0: Are open. I want to hear from you. When you hear about these threats coming in, does that make you rethink the way we even negotiate with Iran, that they would put this kind of bounty on their people to do this? 1-800-684-3110. 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
1: 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Tesla planning a major investment with $10.1 billion solar cell manufacturing plant in Fort Bend County. Project Crystal Sun expected to create 10,000 new permanent jobs with more than 1,100 construction jobs. The site expected to be operational by 2029. A new Emerson College poll shows a razor-thin margin in the Texas U.S. Senate seat between Ken Paxton and James Tallarico, with 1 point separating the candidates. The same poll shows Governor Greg Abbott leading challenger Gina Hinojosa by 4 points. 1,000 likely voters responded with a margin of error of 3%. And a U.S. Court of Appeals has reinstated the ID requirements for mail-in voting in Texas. John Loretta, AM 1070, The Answer.
2: 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In golf, Scottie Scheffler won the FedEx St. Jude Championship on Sunday at TPC Southwind in Memphis. He fired all four rounds in the 60s, finishing at 17 under par, and he wins the first event of the playoffs, an eight-shot victory over Siwoo Kim. He fired a final round 66. Major League Baseball, the Astros back on the diamond Tuesday, beginning a three-game series with the LA Angels. Houston dropped 2 of 3 over the weekend to Seattle, losing Sunday 3-2. They lead the AL West by 2.5 games over the Texas Rangers, who also have the day off today. They'll start a three-game series with Washington on Tuesday. NFL, the Texans will face the Las Vegas Raiders Thursday at Energy Stadium. It's preseason game number 2. The Cowboys, they'll play on Saturday in Glendale against Arizona. Dallas signed Pro Bowl linebacker Von Miller to a one-year deal. 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
0: Welcome back to Seculo. I want to clarify something. You may say, who's making this bounty? How are they able to do this? Is this something that's happening undercover? Is this something they're getting out in this dark web? How are we finding out about this? No, they're saying it front and center. They have the Iranian army chief, Amir Hatimi, said there's a large number of requests for these bounties to put on American soldiers, despite, of course, there not being that many U.S. ground troops in Iran, which is why we're a little concerned that this is going to be taken outside of Iran. But again, this was put out through their media chains. This wasn't something that was done desperately or done some quiet way through some tunnel system, through some, you know, WhatsApp threat. This is just done in their public media saying, you know what, we've decided we're going to put a bounty on the heads of all U.S. soldiers. And by the way, if you're a woman, we're going to double it. Because if they, of course, think that women are usually second class, but in this situation, you know, they're going to do it because, you know, have someone who they think less of be able to commit a murder, then maybe they should be doubled.
3: Well, and once again, I think that tells you all you need to know also about where they're expecting this to take place, not necessarily on the battlefield of Iranian territory, but elsewhere around the world. If they are saying, courageous Iranian women who can carry out such an action will receive double the reward. That, to me, is saying that they are expecting this not to happen on the aircraft carriers that are stationed in the Gulf or the pilots that are flying over. They are thinking that this will be a terroristic style attack on American soldiers around the world. They also are claiming that the weapon that is used to kill an American would be kept in a supposed museum currently under planning, so that they are going to almost
0: memorialize.
3: I think they're expecting that there could be martyrs if something like this goes forward, and this will become a part of the revolution's lore going forward. I think there's several different ways to dissect this, though. One, I think it is a real threat. I think you can't look away from
0: that. It's not just showboating.
3: Right. And so I think the military will take actions accordingly. Ever since the beginning of the war, security on bases has been ramped up. There also have been statements of like, hey, if you're in certain areas, if you are on a U.S. military installation, don't go out in public in your uniform. Go out in street clothes if you're leaving base. So those are things that have precautions that have been taken. Don't make yourself a target to a terror attack. However, I think it's also interesting, and a lot of people are asking, you know, where does this money come from? It's not like they have $0, but that economic factor is here.
4: Let's take a call. Yeah. I want to steal their thunder. Let's go to Russ in Ohio. Russ, go ahead.
5: Well, you just took my thunder. I don't know where they're getting that money. And they're nothing but liars. General Keane and so many other experts are saying that these people are never going to give up and all these things. I don't know why. What President Trump is waiting for to finish the job. I'm getting frustrated with that part.
4: Russ, I certainly get frustrated when these kind of moments happen because I don't disagree with you, which is we kind of all know what we're dealing with, but then there's this false reality that's presented to us as if they're this negotiating partner that seems like they're going to stick to what they're going to have to say. Of course, we know that has failed multiple times over and over again, where they are telling President Trump something, he reports it, and then, of course, it doesn't go. Look, the president and the administration are not dumb. They have to understand that this is happening and that this does not make the American negotiation process look safe or secure. It gets worse, though, because this is not something that on Front Street you would put out there as an American media. This is what the Iranian media has from their heads of the army saying, you know what? We're putting a dollar reward on citizens who are willing to take this fight into their own hands. And double it, by the way, if you're a woman. So $30,000 in, converted for if you are a man who takes on and murders or captures a U.S. soldier. If you're a woman, we're going to make it $60,000 that you're going to get. Again, fairly life-changing money for a lot of people over there.
3: Well, and to that point, and Russ, I think, one, it's not as if they have $0 or can't print money to satisfy this bounty. Yes, the economic portion of the war has become the major focus of the administration, putting more sanctions on Iran, putting stress on their oil supply chains through Hormuz, that blockade. So, yeah, they are in economic dire straits in the Iranian country and in their economy, but it doesn't mean that they're not making this as an attractive offer. I think that is the exact reason why they are using a monetary bonus or reward, if you will, for their people. It's also to be like, look, we do have this this ability to pay out. So there's a lot of propaganda there, as well as individuals that are Iranian are probably suffering, thinking, oh, maybe I can make money. Here's the other angle, too, that I don't think a lot of people may be catching on to. This statement that is trying to, you know, turn the page into a more offensive strategy is coming from the Iranian army chief. I think what this also tells you is there is still this internal struggle between the IRGC and the normal army, the main army.
4: Yeah, we need to break
3: army.
4: That down, because I think we conflate the two as Americans. Maybe we don't even understand that this is separate forces.
3: Right. This shows that power struggle is still ongoing in Iran. After the death and the killing of the Ayatollah and a lot of the other leadership, the IRGC is really who stepped in to fill that vacuum, and that is who we know that there's a back channel with the U.S. government, with the IRGC, amongst also the forward-facing negotiations with mediators that are in the region. But the fact that it's the army chief that isn't the IRGC, it's two separate entities. There's the Iranian Republic's army, and then the Iranian Revolutionary Guard Corps, which is their elite forces that also control a lot of the economy. That is where you're starting to see publicly now this rift rise up again. Because as the Trump administration says, we're still negotiating, we're still in these channels, this is very important to watch. Because the fact that they are moving here, that the army chief is trying to make this statement and trying to show I'm in control, that does show that one of the reasons why it is hard to negotiate is because that internal struggle is still ongoing.
4: It's still ongoing. We don't know who a new leadership would be. But of course, the idea of there being a new regime, a true new regime, was kind of thrown out very early. And I think for a lot of us, there's regret there. That maybe we have done something poorly here. We have made the wrong decision. But of course, there's also pushback for those that want to see the job finished. I want to take a call about that, Bill in Wyoming, on line one. Bill, go ahead.
6: Yeah, thanks for taking my call. I've been wondering about this because I've yet to hear anything positive or whatever concerning this announcement about the bounty from the Democrat Party. Do you have anything to say about
4: that? Yeah, they're going
6: to
4: ignore it, I feel like, for the most part.
3: Well, actually, what they're going to do is they're going to turn this as a look. Here's how President Trump has put not just our troops that are in the region in harm's way, but our troops all around the world. I saw John Ossoff, who is running again for Senate in Georgia, was making that a big point his campaign this weekend.
4: Let's not pretend there's not a little validity to that.
3: Well,
4: let's not pretend that this war, which again had very different intentions than maybe we had planned, and maybe we are at a turning point here, or a tipping point, if you will, where Americans do look at it and go, what are we doing here? We are now not only, of course, everyone knows if you become a member of the United States military, especially now when it is a volunteer military, you know that you are putting yourself in harm's way, that you are going to be a target to a lot of people, and unfortunately that's what it is. But are there things that our political world can do to help protect that, and are there things that can help or can make them more vulnerable? This is one of those moments where we have put them in a bit more harm's way than maybe was necessary.
3: Well, and I think it goes back to things that we've said on this broadcast many times, is why it is frustrating to some degree that that President Trump has his own path here. For those that never wanted it to happen, or those that wanted complete regime change, he has taken kind of the middle ground of like, hey, we hit them really hard, and now we're negotiating. That's where you see frustration, even from us, that like,
4: but negotiation can't have bounties on the heads of all of all. If you said there were bounties on the head of the leadership, I can honestly say that's probably not something too crazy to think about. The fact that, and I would clue that from the very top down, but you're talking about anyone. You're blanketly saying, hey, citizens of Iran or people who are listening to this, we're going to pay you for essentially the scalp of a troop here. I mean, this is getting to the point of the risk. Where does the risk outweigh the reward here? And what is the reward at this point? We need strong leadership to come in and explain this, or, as we've said a million times, do the job. Phone lines are open, 1-800-684-3110. When we get back, we'll give you a little bit of an update on some of the work of the ACLJ here. It's not only going to be Iran Mondays. I want to keep this conversation rolling. CC Howell's going to be joining us in the back half, giving an update on Pastor Saw. And of course, as frustrating as this is, it's why we have teams in the UN. It's why we have teams in Europe. It's why we have a Middle Eastern, you know, the ACLJ Jerusalem. We're a worldwide effort here, folks. And I want you to be a part of that team, too. So as we head to the break, consider supporting the work here at ACLJ.org. And of course, think about, pray about, giving me a call, because I would love to have you on the air today. 1-800-684-3110. Phone lines are open for you. We'll be right back.
7: We've witnessed monumental legal victories from defending the 14th Amendment and protecting our sacred American right to vote, the overturning of Roe v. 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But even with the many historic wins we've achieved, the battle is far from over. The attacks on our constitutionally protected rights persist. Countless unborn babies remain in jeopardy, and across the globe, innocent Christians are being targeted and killed across this country and around the world. 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
3: Guess what? All's fair. Bring us the bodies. We'll pay you out. Bring us the weapon. We'll hang it up for display. People can walk by and pay their respects, and we know that that is their method. And it's just shocking. It's disturbing, but it also shows where we are in the state of this war, that every time we think we are headed towards some kind of conclusion, this kind of thing happens, and it is something we need to be very well aware of when we're dealing with what is clearly a true threat. Because we don't know that's only going to happen in Iran on the ground. This threat could extend to U.S. soil. By the way, a lot of American soldiers on the ground throughout the world. Obviously, in Europe and in Asia, there are American soldiers everywhere. So now you have put, and then they, you know, it's not even specific. It's veterans. What are we talking about here? They've made a very blanket statement saying, you know what? We'll do this for you. In the work of the ACLJ, as much as it is important that we have to keep talking about all these different things, when we are talking about the lives of our U.S. troops, I think we need to really take a step for a moment and go, what are we doing? Are we confident in the way things are being held and are happening? Maybe we are. And I want to hear from you. That's at 1-800-684-3110. I want to hear from Mary, who's calling in North Carolina. She's an ACLJ champion, kind of leads into this. Go ahead, Mary.
4: Yes, I have. First, I want to thank you so much for being my main source of information. And just a few comments. One is that I've never trusted the Iranians. I was in college when the regime change occurred in 79. And I recall the problems between the two Islamic groups. And I had classmates that were Iranian, saying they got letters from home saying, stay in America where you're safe, and the tears in their eyes, getting that. And even now, hearing the bounty thing, that is very concerning to me. I have a son who's been in the Marine Corps 19 years, and he's over there right now. And being that he's a husband with a wife and three little kids at home, is, you know, it's pretty heavy. I don't know why things have been dragging on so long. I just trust that there's intel that we don't know about. And I'm just praying God just continue to give our president and all of our other leaders, guide them in their decisions. And I'm really just trusting in that.
3: Mary, first, I want to say, number one, thank you for being a champion. But also, thank you and your family for your dedication and service to our country. I understand the heaviness. I can't understand it in the terms of I'm not living through it. But I imagine from your point of view, this is something that's concerning. As I said, if you join the United States military, you understand that there are risks that go into it. But we live in a modern society where you think modern, even era of war, isn't like this, where there's just a bounty for anyone. And like you said, you have a son with multiple children, your grandchildren. We feel for them. And it does reframe this back and forth we always get right now between, you know, are we negotiating? Is there a deal on the horizon? Is it not on the horizon? When you're negotiating people who are willing to do this. Again, not a bounty on our leadership, which obviously I don't like, but I kind of understand from a war perspective. But a bounty on anyone who may serve our country. And a significant one at that. From the government on their local media. Mary, thank you, though, for calling, and thank you for being a champion. It's a disturbing revelation here, and I know a lot of you are calling in about it. Maybe we could take some more, but I want to get your thoughts.
5: I think to that point, that's why I think we have been pretty strong in our statements of we want the Islamic Republic of Iran, that framework, that government, to no longer exist. Why? Because the people that are the third tier, the fifth tier, however far down you go, are the ones that are still calling for what? The assassination, effectively, with a bounty on the lives of American troops. And so I think

0: even though it is that internal power struggle, because the chief of the army isn't who's necessarily being negotiated with, because it is that split. It shows that the power struggle is real and that their tactics and their belief system is still intact, that that is still the way they want to do business in this world. And therefore, they should no longer have the option to do business in this world.
1: Yeah, let's take Leonard, who's calling on line three, who certainly feels similarly. Leonard, go ahead.
2: Hi. I want to just say this is absolutely repulsive.
1: Yeah.
2: And I think that this shows the kind of enemies we're up against. And I think we need to trust God and finish the job.
1: Yeah, I mean, I think that is a very good way to put it. It shows the enemy that we're up against, what you're actually dealing with here. This is not a traditional, I guess you'd say, conflict worldwide. You are dealing with governments and regimes that are willing to weaponize their own people. We have seen that underhandedly with Hamas when we've said, you know, human shields, all those kind of statements that are thrown out there a little too flippantly these days when you don't realize what they're talking about. In this situation, it's the opposite. It's citizen cavalry that's being sent to take down and destroy anyone who may wave the flag of the United States of America.
0: Well, and to that point as well, going back to the previous caller said, you know, what have elected Democrats been saying about this? They're using this as a time to dunk on the president. They're using it as a time to say, like, look, he's drastically depleted our munitions reserves. He has sent people into harm's way. Now there's going to be a bounty on them. But they're not offering any solution either. They could disagree with the premise of getting into this, but they haven't said, here's how we should move forward. Here's how we should work together to defeat this. I don't think anyone out there, maybe a few in Congress, in the House of Representatives, would say that, you know, we had no problems with Iran. But the fact of the matter is that this is the reality that we are living in. And they're all just using it as a political talking point for the election in November. Of like, we need to put a check on the president because look what he's done. He's put our troops in harm's way. But where's the solution? Where's the, here's how we would work with him to ensure that Iran is not a threat to the United States. That's what we're missing here. So even if you side with people on the left or even on the right that are critics of the president and what he decided to do here, then where's the solution too? I want to hear that from people. I want to hear if you think that it's being this war is being prosecuted in the wrong way. What else would you do? Because it's not just bring them all home. It's not just leave it as it is. So they can complain about it and get people fired up at rallies in Atlanta. But if you don't have a solution, then you're also not any better than what you claim to be saying you're talking out against.
1: We got a second half hour coming up. This first half hour flew by. We do have an update from the ACLJ team on the situation with Pastor Saw in China. That's going to be coming in a couple segments. But we still want to take your calls at 1-800-684-3110. 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
1: Welcome to Seculo's back half of the show today. 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I want you to be a part of it today at ACLJ.org. Of course, it's Monday. It's August 17th, and the work continues on. In the next segment, we're going to be joined by C.C. Heil, who's going to give us an update on Pastor Saw in China. You know him as he was a legal resident of the United States of America, was a pastor to China, was arrested, served a very long sentence there, but still has been denied his request to return home. This is the point where he has been dealing with a battle with cancer and would certainly love to come to America, meet his grandchildren, spend time with them, and get home. But that being said, the main topic of the day, and we're going to discuss that more at length coming up, because the work of the ACLJ is very important, and I want to make sure we never forget that that is why this show is on the air completely, is, you know, we have an incredible legal team, and we have an incredible media team. We obviously want to keep you updated on the news of the day and stuff that we find to be interesting, one of which, of course, today is the $30,000 bounty that has been placed on the lives of our U.S. troops by the Iranian army in their public media-facing operation, essentially saying, if you're a man, $30,000 we would like, or you would get for each person you kill that waves the flag of the United States of America. If you're a woman, we're going to double it. Because, you know, it's more insulting to a man to be murdered by a woman in their culture. And then we're going to take the weapon that you caused this damage with. We're going to hang it on the wall, put it behind a glass case, memorialize you in our museum against America. Sounds like a joke. Sounds like something from 100 years ago, but this is what's happening, actually happening in our current quote unquote negotiation with Iran to end this war. You may have agreed with the original motives of the war. You may disagree with them, but now at least you can see what we're dealing with in terms of a threat. It's not just position to leadership. We are talking about specifically anyone who is a United States military service person. We heard from a mom who called in saying her son is serving right now, small children, her grandchildren. And yeah, you understand there's always a risk to being a United States military service person. But a risk is a little different than a bounty on your head. We know that people we work with have had those bounties on their heads, but again, they're usually pretty high up. It's people who are the ones directing these initiatives. But now it's moved on to the individual person. And how will President Trump respond to this? Has he yet?
0: So I'm not seeing a response directly from the president yet. Once again, we did see that this now 60-day window of negotiation is officially closed. So this is where we've gotten. At the same time that the 60-day window that was supposed to, after the MOU, which was ripped up effectively by the Iranians, but that negotiation time has closed. It's getting to a curious point as far as the observing the way that this plays out, because you are seeing more desperate moves from the Iranians. And the fact that they are saying, we are going to go on the offensive, you have this army chief doing this bounty. You also know that there are people around the world that are not like the citizens of Iran that were massacred in the streets for protesting the regime. There are people around the world that are true believers in the Islamic Revolution of Iran.
1: Of course.
0: And that is where this is taking what could be a very dark turn for this chapter of this conflict. Because if Iran is feeling like they are in a corner, it could get a lot messier going forward if there isn't a plan to end this once and for all.
1: I want you to give me a call. We have three lines open right now. After this segment, we have with CC. We may take some calls during that segment. I'm going to take as many calls as I can. 1-800-684-3110. A lot of you are watching online. Make sure you tell your friends about this show and everything that we do here at the organization. We'll be back in just a minute. But again, phone lines are open for you at 1-800-684-3110. Right back, senior attorney here at the ACLJ, CC Heil.
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1: Welcome back to Secular. Phone lines are jammed right now, so stay on hold. If you're on hold right now, let our phone screener take a minute to get through as many calls as we can. So just stay on hold. Don't go anywhere right now. We will get to as many of you as we possibly can in this segment and then also in our last segment. We did want to give you an update. We've seen some news happen about the situation with Pastor Saw in China. This is someone who we've represented for a number of years and served his sentence. He was a pastor, was a legal American citizen resident, I guess
12: lawful
1: you're not resident.
12: Lawful permanent resident.
1: Green card holder. And right now served his sentence, which we can get into what that was for, but cannot come home to America right now. And we honestly want this to happen before it's too late.
12: Yeah, absolutely. And I'll just give a background on his case. So back in 2017, Pastor Saw had been doing humanitarian aid work, which China actually had commended him for in the past, but he was doing it on the Burma-China border. And coming back into China, he was targeted and arrested for illegally crossing the border. Now, what's important about this, there were about 15 other people that were crossing at the same time. He was the only one that was targeted, arrested, and put in jail for 7 years. So we, of course, got involved early on. This is, I think, 8 years that we've represented Pastor Saw and his family. And through the years, we appeared 2018. There was a State Department ministerial that brought up Pastor Saw's case. In 2019, we had the UN Working Group on Arbitrary Detention with a favorable opinion saying that he had been arbitrarily detained and that China should release him immediately. And then in 2020, a letter from the Congressional Executive Commission on China, and interesting enough, Senator Rubio was the co-chair at that time, asking President Trump to bring up Pastor Saw's case every time he interacted with Xi and really push for his release. Unfortunately, China didn't pay attention to any of those efforts. He did survive his 7-year sentence, but March 5th, 2024, he was released from prison after serving his entire 7-year sentence. You would think, as a U.S. LPR, a U.S. green card holder since 1990, he would have just been able then, after he served his sentence, he's done everything correct, complied legally with everything, he would have been able to come home to his family in the United States, his wife, his two sons, and now he has a grandson. But unfortunately, China chose to enforce an administrative law that allows China to withhold his passport for 6 months after he's released from prison. up to 3 years. So actually, in September of 2024, China could have issued his passport at that time, but they haven't. It looks like they're continuing to hold it. They're maybe pushing it out to the 3 years, which would be next year. Unfortunately, Pastor Saw has recently been diagnosed with stage 4 cancer, and he wants to come home to his family in the United States, get treatment, see his wife and sons, and meet his new grandson. And that is what the ACLJ is pushing for. It is allowed under Article 14. It can be done. We have seen the president. She has had some compassion when Trump asked him to release Pastor Jin. He did. And Pastor Jin wasn't even a green card holder, but he was allowed, and he hadn't even served his whole sentence, but he was allowed to come to the United States. So we are desperately asking for Pastor Saw, who is a green card holder since 1990, who has his wife and sons and grandson here in the United States, to be released and allowed to come back to the United States to get treatment and to be reunited with his family. And we urgently need help in this because we have a petition and we want as many people to sign it as possible.
0: That's right. And once again, if you go to ACLJ.org and click on the petitions tab right at the top of the homepage, you'll see something that looks like this. This is the petition you can sign because we are trying to get as many. Our goal right now is 350,000. We're at a little over 327,000 signatures. If we can get to 350 before we send this to the president, to President Trump, by the way, to bring this up and to make sure that we can get this accomplished, that's our goal. But we know that you can do more than that. We know that through prayer, sharing it with your church, with your friends and family, if we could get to 500,000,
12: that would be great.
0: It would be unbelievable. So go to ACLJ.org, the petitions tab right at the top, and it's the first one you'll see. It looks like this if you're watching on the screen. But CeCe, I think it's also important to bring up because I know how long and how difficult this battle has been that you have been at the front lines of, how many nights, probably months of your life you have been up all night fighting and advocating for Pastor Saw, that when you get to a point, sometimes the victory at the ACLJ is when you're in a country like China.
12: Yes.
0: And you are picked up for what's clearly a political reason because of your religion, your faith. A lot of times that's when people disappear.
12: Yes.
0: It is a victory in and of itself to have someone sometimes just survive the prison term.
12: Yes.
0: Their sentencing. That is through the prayer of the people that we brought this to, through the pressure that the ACLJ was able to bring on China through the U.S. government. It may not sound like a victory to many people, but it is. The fact that when you read about the conditions he was initially put in,
12: yes,
0: it was torture.
12: Right.
0: It's torturing a human being because of their faith. He survived. We were able to keep him alive in that situation. Now we are doing this next phase of this effort to get him home. That's why these signatures, to show the president, to show our U.S. government, sometimes even when we have the connections and you've been working with the State Department for a long time,
12: yes,
0: on things like this, sometimes it also has to show this is important to the American people.
12: That's right.
0: And that's exactly what we're trying to do.
12: Absolutely.
0: Right now.
12: Absolutely. When these letters go to President Trump and to Secretary Rubio, it is very important for us to be able to say we're sending this letter not only on behalf of our client, Pastor Saw, and not only because the ACLJ, this is an issue that's important to us. It's an issue that's important to hundreds of thousands of people. And that actually does make a difference. I know so many times people say, hey, when we sign these petitions, does it make a difference? It does. When President Trump and Secretary Rubio get a letter that's not just from one law firm, but a law firm that says we have 350,000 people that agree with us, or we have 500,000 people that agree that it is ridiculous to keep holding Pastor Saw in China after he served his entire 7-year sentence. He's done everything legally correct. There's no problem whatsoever. And to use an administrative law to continue to punish him is not right. They can send him home with a humanitarian exception, absolutely. He has his green card. All he needs is his Chinese passport, and they can issue that today. And that's what we're asking. Just issue his passport, let him travel home to get his treatment and be with his family.
1: And I think, Cece, we can kind of speak to this as well. When we do these petitions, sometimes it is, you know, getting a group of people together to challenge an issue that we know is maybe not going to be the most friendly of issue to the person that we are petitioning. In this situation, and it should help you make decisions on who you're voting for, who you're not voting for, and those kind of things, because in theory, you have what should be a friendly administration to this. However, this case specifically really isn't bipartisan.
12: Right,
1: there's
12: absolutely.
1: No, there shouldn't be anyone pushing back on this. And we don't necessarily know that there is within the United States government, other than getting it to the right person who understands what they're dealing with. And the Trump administration, hopefully, can see clearly with this.
12: Absolutely. Bipartisan. Let's go back to even Pastor Brunson and Pastor Naren. Senator Shaheen, who is a Democrat senator, she was one of my biggest partners and friends because she understands this is an issue. So it is definitely bipartisan. And even with President Xi, it's really not political. It's not political. It's just saying, hey, you have the opportunity under Article 14, under your own law, you can issue him a passport today and be compliant with your law. Please show compassion like you did with Pastor Jin. Please do that and let him come home.
1: And it's just bringing it to their attention.
12: Yes.
1: Because, like, there's a chance that
12: absolutely
1: President Xi has no idea really what's going on. This is one person in a group of how many in China? I mean, so many that have legal issues in a moment. So just like our system here, we have to have people who are there to be their voices to even get the opportunity for the top leaders to go, oh, yeah, this is nothing. This shouldn't be anything we have to worry about. But the ACLJ team has to be there.
12: Right.
1: And in working in a country like China, that's not easy for your team.
12: It is not. And just like Will said, you know, when 6 o'clock comes, everybody at the ACLJ is kind of like, okay, we're wrapping it up, except that's when my China day starts. And it was just like with Turkey or India, you know, I don't always get to have, okay, I'm working all day with the State Department, I'm working all day with the administration, and then nighttime comes, and then I switch hats, and now I have to start working China time.
1: Yeah, because it is, what, 12?
12: Yes.
1: 12 hours ahead? Man, our team is really putting in the hard hours, and we want you to be a part of it. Of course, there's a way you can get involved right now. You can sign that petition, ACLJ.org. Do it today again at ACLJ.org to bring Pastor Saw home. This is something we're going to take to the president. We're going to take the administration and say, look, you can do this. You can make this simple request. And yes, it's for an individual person, but that matters. So we want you to join with us today. That, again, is at ACLJ.org. When we get back, stay on hold. 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Thanks, Cece.
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1: Welcome back to Secula. We got a full bank of calls right now, so I just want to make sure we get through as many as we possibly can. And many of them are ACLJ champions, people that give on a regular monthly basis. And you know what I always say is I like to bump them up to the front. So when they tell our phone screener they're champions, as long as it checks out, you get a little special treatment from our team here. Now, two of you are on hold right now, two champions. One of you on hold for 5 minutes, one's on hold for 16. So I'm going to jump to the 116 first. Let's go to Kathy on line two. Kathy, go ahead, and thanks for being a champion.
16: Thank you very much. Thank you for taking my call. I'm not sure how to even begin to start this, but I think we, the people of the United States of America, need to unite as one. We have become too divided on everything. A lot of people aren't supporting the president's decision, but I will refuse to have any of our soldiers be killed by Iranians because of the fact that we, the people, cannot stand up for this country and fight back as one and not individuals.
1: Yeah, Kathy, number one, thank you for being a champion. I think that you are right, and it's something that we talk about all the time, and it's easy to just become words that the division in this country has gotten to a point of absurdity. The fact that you actually do have an issue like this, there should not be two sides to it. There shouldn't be two sides to Pastor Saul. There shouldn't be two sides to all of this, but a lot of them have become politicized. Now, look, you can have a problem with the way things have gone in Iran, whether you agreed with it at first. Maybe your opinions have changed. Maybe the goals have been shifted and you don't approve of it now. Or maybe you think that maybe it's too late. We need to go figure out another way to solve this problem. It's going to be politicized as we head into a midterm election. It's just sadly the truth that, as Will said, they're using these moments when you have a bounty on the head of American soldiers as, see, look what those people did. And I'm not going to say Republicans wouldn't do the same thing or Democrats wouldn't do the same thing. You're playing with lives. You're using them as political pawns. And we also reveals the seriousness of the nature of the governments that we are trying to work with.
0: Well, and once again, I think that the way that this has been debated within the American political arena, it has not even taken the seriousness of the conflict seriously from the beginning, because you had immediately the opposing party not even try to come up with real understandable path forward or policy on this. They just had them bash the president and say he doesn't know what he's doing, Pete Hegseth doesn't know what he's doing, and trying to downplay the reality that Iran is and has been a threat for a very long time. Their entire history, and they have killed American soldiers. So I think that's where it does get frustrating when you read headlines like this and understand that Iran is backed into a corner and they are going to start lashing out in other ways. And that there's been no unifying moment, as our caller brought up, that, you know, that can really look into it and say, hey, yeah, maybe we do need to start charting a new path forward with Iran. The nuclear deal didn't work, the JCPOA. Negotiating isn't working here. Yeah, let's figure this out.
1: I want to continue on. Another champion, Marion's calling from Texas, longtime caller. Marion, go ahead.
17: Yes, I just wanted to say a lot of people are upset with Trump because he hasn't ended the war. But one of the reasons is because the Democrats have put all this stuff on them, but they never account for the fact that in Benghazi that Obama let a lot of people be killed. And then in Afghanistan, Biden let a lot of people needlessly be killed. And that's OK. But if Trump does something wrong, I'm just tired of people getting on him about that. So my final comment is I believe that behind the scenes, he's trying to initiate activities to where he can arm people there and they'll do the fighting. They want to fight. They fought with their fists before against machine guns. Why wouldn't they fight if they have weapons? So I just wanted people to know the only reason Trump's holding off some is because of the attacks he's getting from the left and all that.
1: Hey, Marion.
0: Well, and I think, Marion, to that point as well, the fact that this is the commander of the army, not the IRGC, that's making this threat, there's a power struggle. Maybe they will end up fighting and killing each other off, so to speak, to give an opening for the Iranian people to step up. I'm with you. I hope that that's the path forward, but it's still it's not in a great spot right now.
1: Yeah, let's continue on. Thanks, Marion. Don is calling with a similar idea. Don, go ahead.
18: Yeah, I wish President Trump would take a new look at this whole war. I think we're going at it the wrong way, in the sense that we need to, instead of attack them at their strengths, we need to look for their weakness. We need to make them off balance. In martial arts, you don't go after the guy's strongest points. You go after their weakest. You do a leg sweep. You do this or that. We need to look at new spots, work at finding the leaders, locating them. They'll start popping their heads up pretty soon. But we need to attack them in the north, attack them in the south, keep them off balance. And then what happens is because right now they're calling the shots.
1: Yeah, it does feel, Don, and I'm only cutting you off because we're just running low on time. It does feel like sometimes in these situations that we are not leading this fight, that we are, like you said, the ones on our back foot trying to handle what's happening in this moment, not the ones taking the lead here. If not, you wouldn't have the vibrato that they have to say these kind of things.
0: Well, and I think the most frustrating thing has been the all the times when they've broken their promises and President Trump said, all right, now we're going to deal the death blow.
1: Yeah, and it doesn't happen.
0: We led from the beginning. This was a true show of American force like we've never seen before at the beginning of this. And then when it got to the negotiating factor, it's like we forgot the best tool we have, which is the American force that can really put them in a position where they have no other choice but to surrender. And that has just been kind of left to the wayside.
1: All right, let's quickly take Larry in Mississippi. Larry, you're running out of time. Let's go ahead.
19: Well, I just think that we try to fight a war with a Western attitude, and we don't want to destroy the general public in Iran, but the Muslims don't care a thing about their own people. And that's why we are – it's going to take very radical action in order for us to stop this mess now once and for all.
1: Yeah, Larry, if we knew the war we were getting ourselves into, and I assume that we had good leadership that did understand that, I don't disagree with you that this is the kind of threat you're talking about here. People who are willing to sacrifice their own people and also weaponize citizens to do this kind of thing. Quickly, let's go to Tony in Texas. Tony, last call of the day. Go ahead.
20: Hey, man, here's my point. Number one, you're dealing with liars. When you put something out on the air that, oh, we're going to pay $30,000 to kill service, first of all, being a veteran and being a retired LEL, it's on your mind all the time. People hate you anyway.
0: Right.
20: But number one, you're going to trust a liar to pay you $30,000? How are you going to do that?
1: Yeah, Tony, I mean, these are people that are desperate.
0: I think, too. There's the people that are the true believers that hear that and they're like, right, this is my cause in the Iranian infrastructure. And then there's the people that are so desperate because of economic dire straits. They're like,
1: yep, we'll take
0: what
1: the risk.
0: Could it hurt?
1: Yeah, take the risk, and hey, maybe I get my name up on a plaque in a museum. All right, thank you all for joining us today. It's Monday. It is the back half now of our Impact Match. I want you to be a part of it today. That's at aclj.org. 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
3: News this hour from Town Hall. I'm Keith Peters in Washington. President Trump is asking the Pentagon to reduce military exercises the U.S. conducts with South Korea.
4: President Trump taking to his Truth Social page, stating he has instructed Secretary of War Pete Hegseth to substantially reduce the military drills we do with that country. The president saying, based on my very good relationship with Kim Jong-un of North Korea, I am not happy with the fact the U.S. has long ago agreed to participate in joint military exercises with South Korea. These exercises are not only costly, but send a signal that is totally inappropriate and hostile to a country that, as long as Donald J. Trump has been president, has been unthreatening and respectful.
3: That's correspondent Laura Winters reporting. The American Academy of Pediatrics is blaming the Trump administration for lower vaccination rates of children in the U.S.
5: Federal data says parents getting vaccine exemptions for their kindergartners is at an all-time high, and many exemptions are for non-medical reasons. In the 2025-2026 school year, 4.2% of kindergartners, about 155,000 kids, were exempted. The fourth consecutive year, exemptions have reached a new record. Dr. James Campbell of the American Academy of Pediatrics says there has been so much chaos and confusion in vaccination guidance recently. Health Secretary RFK Jr. has tried to reduce childhood vaccine guidance. President Donald Trump recently said child vaccines should be given in separate medical visits. I'm Donna Warder.
3: U.S. stocks slipped further from their record heights after rising oil prices cranked up the pressure on inflation and financial markets. On Wall Street, the Dow down by 272 points, the NASDAQ dropped 84, the S&P 500 lower by 40, oil around $85 a barrel. More at townhall.com.
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3: An 8-day halt of avocado imports from Mexico's main avocado producing state has been lifted. We hear more from correspondent Donna Warder reporting.
5: Orchard supervisor Jesus Mendez says the halt in production had an economic impact on both producers and workers. Michoacán is Mexico's main avocado producing state and also a region where four cartels designated by the Trump administration as terrorist organizations operate. U.S. authorities fully lifted the restrictions after more Mexican troops were deployed in the region. Avocado producer Luis Manuel Soto says more troops bring more peace of mind because he says his life has repeatedly been threatened. He says, I think we can work more comfortably, do our jobs better, and hopefully they will continue providing security so that everyone in Michoacán can move forward. I'm Donna Warder.
3: News and analysis at townhall.com. From Washington, I'm Keith Peters. There appears to be support on Capitol Hill to keep our clocks the same time all year round.
4: The days of springing forward and falling back may soon be coming to an end. Lawmakers on Capitol Hill have heard from voters who clearly have had more than enough of changing the car clocks, microwaves, ovens, and watches twice a year. The House has voted to make daylight saving time permanent and end that twice a year irritating routine. President Trump also supports this.
3: Correspondent Laura Winters reporting. A deadly stretch of unsettled weather is continuing Monday with thunderstorms, heavy rain, and flash flooding possible from the Midwest to the Mid-Atlantic. The National Weather Service says repeated rounds of heavy rain and thunderstorms would continue for one more day before a cold front sweeps the weather pattern off the East Coast on Tuesday. More on these stories at townhall.com. From Washington, I'm Keith Peters.
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25: 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Welcome to the program. No victocrats allowed because we've got a country to save. 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
25: 888-971-SAGE, 888-971-7243. I am Larry Elder. We are Salem News Channel. Bill Maher got into a exchange with Charlie Rose, who hosted a show on PBS about Islam. Here's how it went. Number 54.
30: That was just silly. But back to you in terms of how have you evolved? What's been the evolution in your own politics? I mean, for example, you were very strong in terms of the threat of radical fundamentalist jihadism. Still am. I know. Yes, I think liberals should stop booing me for pointing out that Islam is not like other religions, that is a unique threat, and that But it's not Islam you're against. It's all religions are stupid. They are. Yeah. I mean, I doubt if you're really religious. It's be very hard for me to believe that you actually believe in these intellectually embarrassing anachronisms from the Bronze Age. Do you really believe in the Bible, the Bible which supports slavery, which is pro-polygamy, believes a guy lived inside of a whale? As you know from this program, I'm a devotee of science, too. Right. Okay. So I heard. But I want covering all bets. I saw Howard Dean on TV the other day. And he said something along the order of, the people in ISIS are, I'm about as Islamic as they are. You know, distancing the vast numbers Islamic people around the world from it. That's just not true. It is true. It is not true, Charlie. There is a connecting tissue between.
31: Behind every Muslim is a future member of some radical.
30: Let me finish.
31: I thought I was doing that.
30: There are illiberal beliefs
0: that are held by vast numbers of Muslim people that I don't think...
31: Vast number of Christians, too.
0: No, that's not true. Not true. Vast numbers of Christians do not believe that if you leave the Christian religion, you should be killed for it. Vast numbers of Christians do not treat women as second-class citizens. Vast numbers of Christians...
31: No, I agree with that.
0: ...do not believe that if you draw a picture of Jesus Christ, you should get killed for it. So, yes, does ISIS do Khmer Rouge-like activities where they just kill people indiscriminately who aren't just like them? Yes. And would most Muslim people in the world do that or condone that? No. But most Muslim people in the world do condone violence just for what you think. They do. First of all, they say it. They shout it from the...
31: Vast majorities of Muslims.
0: Absolutely. There's a Pew poll of Egypt done a few years ago. 82%, I think it was, said stoning is the appropriate punishment for adultery. Over 80% thought death was the appropriate punishment for leaving the Muslim religion. I'm sure you know these things.
31: I know. I do.
0: So to claim that this religion is like other religions is just naive and plain wrong. It is not like other religions. New York Times pointed out in an op-ed a couple of weeks ago that in Saudi Arabia, just since August 4th, I think it was, they have beheaded 19 people, most for nonviolent crimes, right, including homosexuality.
31: They even got the hands off the thief.
0: Right. Okay. So we're upset that ISIS is beheading people, which we should be upset about. But Saudi Arabia does it, and they're our good friends because they have oil.
31: Right.
0: Okay? But they do it, too. This is the center of the religion. But they're saying...
31: They're now fighting against ISIS, too. They're joining us in the fight, as is the Emirates.
0: They are both fighting ISIS, and they are for ISIS.
31: Well, not the government. I mean, some of the
0: private... Certainly the government.
31: It's a bit like today... about Qatar. It's a big story in the New York Times, which you may have seen.
0: Absolutely.
31: About Qatar.
0: Yeah, but...
31: You know, and there's some guy there is supporting, who's a Muslim in...
0: But, Qatar. I mean, in Mecca, where infidels, right, non-Muslims, are not even allowed in the holy parts of the city. I mean, right there. We don't have that example in other religions. Okay, they do behead people. Now, if they were beheading people in Vatican City, which is the equivalent of Mecca, don't you think there'd be a bigger outcry about it? So this is the soft bigotry of low expectations
31: that we have with Muslim people.
0: Yeah. When they do crazy things and believe crazy things, somehow it's just not talked about nearly as much.
31: Would you come to this table and have a debate about this with a moderate Muslim?
0: Find one, yes. Find one.
31: I promise you, if I want. I need a Muslim. I do believe that what we see with ISIS is not representative of...
0: As I said, connecting tissue.
31: It's not representative of the Islamic religion.
0: Again,
31: I don't think the Quran teaches them to do these kind of things.
0: Well, you're wrong about that. The Quran absolutely has on every page stuff that's horrible about how the infidel should be treated. But, for example, again, ISIS says that they should perform genital mutilation on all women 11 to 46. Right. Would most Muslims agree with that? No. Carry it out? No. But as Ayan Hirsi Ali points out, she says, can we really say that women are treated equally in the Muslim world? I mean, their testimony in court is very often counted as half. They need permission to leave the house in some places.
31: But a lot of moderate Muslims would say, in fact, one of the things that we need to modernize is the idea of the way we treat women. Lots of them.
0: But in this country, if you just use the wrong word about women, they go nuts. And in all these other countries, they're doing things like making them wear burqas, and I hear liberals say things like, well, they want to. They've been brainwashed. You know, they don't want... It's like saying a streetwalker wants to do that.
31: So let me just talk about this, because I think find this interesting, too.
9: Robert Spencer is an author, written a lot of books about Islam. He's the founder of something called Jihad Watch, number 68.
10: Chapter 2, verse 191. Kill them wherever you find them. Are you getting a pattern here? Chapter 9, verse 5 does not say kill them wherever you find them, but it does say fight against those who do not believe in Allah nor in the last day, and do not forbid what he has forbidden, even if they are of the people of the book, which is Jews and Christians primarily, until they pay the jizya, which is a tax, with willing submission and feel themselves subdued. In other words, fight against the Jews and the Christians until they submit denied basic rights under the rule of Islamic law. Chapter 8, verse 39, fight them until religion is all for Allah, which means unless there is, if there are other people of other religions, then you got to keep fighting. So I would submit to you on the basis of this, and there's many, much, much more that I could quote and will, if you'd like to challenge in the question period, I can give you much more evidence. Islam is not a religion of peace. But in the age of absurdity, you can't say that. And yet we are facing an increasingly virulent global conflict on the basis of the fact that the people who read this book and believe it and think that it is the perfect book that was dropped from paradise by the only God, they think that this is what they have to do. Now, this does not mean that every single Muslim is going to do this any more than every Christian loves his enemies and turns the other cheek. But what's in the book is in the book. And those who do commit violence in the name of Islam have abundant textual support for what they are doing. They are able to point to passages of the Quran and quotations from Muhammad and statements from Islamic scholars and clerics to say Islam commands warfare and Muslims must wage war against unbelievers and subjugate them under the rule of Islamic law.
9: Hakeem Jeffries appears to be trying to distance himself from some of the ridiculous things in the DSA platform. Number 50.
1: Do Democratic Socialists belong in the Democratic Party, Leader Jeffries?
2: Well, what I can say is that I do not support defunding the police. I do not support open borders. I do not support abolishing the Senate. We're focused on actually solving problems that hardworking American taxpayers want us to solve, which is to lower the high cost of living in a situation where life is far too expensive in this country. That's the Democratic agenda. That's what House Democrats are fighting to achieve.
9: He now claims that he is not for Medicare for All, even though he co-sponsored legislation for Medicare for All back in, 2017, 2018, number 49.
1: All right, let's move on to Medicare for All. You co-sponsored Medicare for All legislation from 2013 to 2021. You've not co-sponsored it since you became Democratic leader. Will you put Medicare for All up for a vote if you become Speaker?
2: Well, listen, these are all conversations that the House Democratic Caucus is going to have. Right now, we're focused on November 3rd, not January 3rd. What we are promising the American people is that we're going to fight to make health care affordable for every single American. And we know there's a lot of damage that Republicans have done that we've got to restore and repair. For instance, Republicans have enacted the largest cut to Medicaid in American history. More than $1 trillion or so has been cut from Medicaid, and what you're going to have is about 14 million Americans lose access to health care.
1: Do you personally support Medicare for All? Do you personally support Medicare for All?
2: No, as you indicated, I haven't co-sponsored the Medicare.
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4: Hey, Larry, yeah, that clip with Bill Maher lecturing Charlie Rose on the morals and the evils of Islam. Billy Boy, you're an atheist. You, along with the late Christopher Hitchens, have no fixed point from where to start or lecture anybody on evil, good, anything moral. I mean, come on.
3: The point behind that clip
4: yes.
3: is to show that this atheist still recognizes differences between Islam and Christianity. That's the point of it. That's why it was relevant. You're right. He thinks all religions are foolish. But he thinks that the distinction between Islam and Christianity, even he realizes that. Thanks for the call. I appreciate it. Now, Bill Maher also talked about Sharia law, number 46.
5: Democracy, not theocracy. Free speech, even about religion. Equal rights for women, LGBT. That's America. And none of it, none of this is available in Sharia law, which... Which a third of British Muslims want to see be the law in England. And you can't have both. You can't have England and Sharia law. And the left's reaction to Islamification is the worst that could happen from it is it will get right-wingers elected. Maybe, or maybe the worst that could come from it is in 20 years the UK is turning away gay cruise ships. Now, you can, and I'm sure some of you are, screaming Islamophobia, but that's just a word to cow people into not talking about this. This has nothing to do with non-whites becoming the majority. I don't give a about that. I don't give a about colors. White people, they're white. They're not pandas. I care about liberal values being replaced by illiberal ones.
3: There was a poll taken shortly after October 7, a poll of people living in West Bank and living in Gaza. 72% supported what happened on October 7. 1,200 Israelis killed, some beheaded, some raped, hundreds taken hostage. 72% of Palestinians in Gaza and in the West Bank supported what happened on October 7th. Is this thing on? Zoran Mamdani, in this interview, appeared to have an accent, number 66.
6: So, I actually created a playlist for Mira, who also happens to be my mother. You know, nepotism and hard work goes a long way.
3: Victor Davis Hanson had a response, number 65.
7: He's another Democrat. I mean, it's, whether it's Obama when he goes to a black audience, I just want to say, Barack Obama, or it's Hillary, I'm so tired, I didn't get here all this time, or it's Mamdani, that accent they had, that he was only 8 years ago.
8: Well, I am Zoran Mamdani. I'm from Uganda, and yes, I play music from and I am from Uganda.
7: And it was all fake, and he couldn't drop that accent in just 7 or 8 years. These people have no identity. They just turn them on, and it's really insulting to the audience that we're supposed to listen to that.

0: I mean, Trump, just, can you imagine Donald Trump with that Queens act? I guess it's a Queens accent. Can you imagine that Queens accent every changing? Can you see Trump going before a group of black professionals and say, "You better vote for me, or they're going to put you all in chains," like Biden said? He would never do that. Whatever he is, he's authentic.
1: Now, this notion that the mainstream Democrats are dramatically different from DSA Democrats, really? How many of them have talked about packing the Supreme Court? They may not say we want to get rid of the Senate, but they want to get rid of the filibuster, which essentially means that they can just do whatever they want. Kamala Harris said we need to reimagine the police. Not quite the same thing as defunding the police. And you know they all hate ICE. Said nothing when millions of illegal aliens poured into the country in the last 4 years, and now Trump's trying to do something about it, and Trump's a fascist. And this is a Kentucky governor, Andy Beshear, some think he may run for president, Democrat, talking about abolishing the Electoral College. The CBS anchor with whom he was speaking seemed surprised. Number 58.
2: What is then...
3: Yeah, I think people...
2: Well, what I'm curious about is, what, given they're looking for big ideas, what would be your biggest, boldest idea that you're promoting these days?
4: Well, I'll give you two, because people want you to fix the darn economy, and they want you to fix the darn government. On the economy, it is time for an aspirational investment in housing that can bring down the cost of especially first-time home ownership. People can actually see that progress all over the country. We ought to tie the federal dollars to speed. You've got to break ground, and you've got to do it quickly. Get through the overregulation and the NIMBYism. But I tell you what, people also think this government is broken. So a fix the darn government constitutional amendment, it is time. It should outlaw partisan redistricting and enshrine part of the Voting Rights Act right there in the Constitution. It should create term limits for Congress and the Supreme Court. No more gaming those appointments. It should also overturn Citizens United, and I think call for direct elections of the president and the vice president. That could actually make things work. A big idea that would, yes, change government, but in a way enshrined in the Constitution where people would know it's going to get better.
2: I didn't realize you support abolishing the Electoral College. If you're saying direct election of the president and vice president.
4: Yeah, I've said it a number of times, and it's because in Kentucky, we will never see a candidate for president or vice president unless they're from here. Why? Because people just expect that it'll go one way or the other. It's the idea that someone would get elected not just knowing about seven states, but having to earn votes all over the United States. I certainly think it's time.
2: Speaking of presidential candidates from Kentucky, you told our colleague...
1: That was just bizarre. One of the reasons for the Electoral College is so that smaller states have to be paid attention to. He wants to get rid of it because he thinks smaller states are not being paid attention to. 888-971-SAGE. Do not leave town.

0: With SRN News, I'm Keith Peters in Washington. The Justice Department has finalized a rule that will pave the way for people who've been barred from owning firearms because of criminal convictions to apply to have their gun rights reinstated. The process, launched by newly confirmed Attorney General Todd Blanche, is a victory for Second Amendment advocates who have long pushed for nonviolent people with felony convictions to be given a pathway to regain their legal right to own firearms. The U.S. Supreme Court will review a Texas law requiring public schools to display the Ten Commandments, teeing up a potential new test of state-sponsored religious expression in classrooms. On Wall Street, the Dow down by 272 points, the Nasdaq dropping 84, the S&P lower by 40. More details available at srnnews.com.
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11: 888-971-SAGE, 888-971-7243, Larry Elder, Salem News Channel. In 1993, Milton Friedman warned about the rise of socialism. Number 42.
12: It's a funny thing. After the fall of communism, everybody in the world agreed that socialism was a failure. Everybody in the world, more or less, agreed that capitalism was a success. And every capitalist country in the world apparently deduced from that that what the West needed was more socialism. And it doesn't matter whether you're talking about the United States or you're talking about Germany or you're talking about Britain or many another country, or Japan for that matter. But that's obviously absurd. And let's look right now, the opportunity that we have to as close a thing to a free lunch as you can conceive of. President Clinton has said, as part of his program, that what we need is widespread sacrifice and concentrated benefits. He doesn't stress as much the fact that there would be concentrated benefits as he does that we absolutely have to have higher taxes and sacrifice in order to get this so-called deficit under control. The fact is that we need exactly the opposite. What we need and what we can have and what is the nearest thing to a free lunch is widespread benefits and concentrated sacrifice. It's not a wholly free lunch, but it's close to it. Let me give you a few examples. The Rural Electrification Administration was established in the 1930s in order to bring electricity to farms when about 80% of the farms did not have electricity. We now have 100% of the farms have electricity. They shifted to telephone service. Now 100% of the farms have telephone service. And the Rural Electrification Administration keeps on going merrily. Suppose you just abolish the REA. All it's doing is making low interest rate loans to concentrated interest, mostly to so-called public utilities, the electric telephone companies. The people of the United States would be better off. They'd save a lot of money. It could be used for tax reduction. But not only would they be better off, who would be hurt? A handful of people who deserve to be hurt. They have been living high on the hog. They have been getting government subsidies at the expense of the rest of the population. I call that pretty nearly a free lunch. Let me give you another example. This illustrates Parkinson's law in agriculture. In 1945, there were 10 million people employed on farms, 10 million both either family or hired workers. And the Department of Agriculture had 80,000 employees. In 1992, there are 3 million people employed on farms, and the Department of Agriculture has 122,000 employees. If we take the part of it that's most specifically agricultural, the money that is classified as being spent for the stabilization of farm prices and farm incomes, we were spending $1,500 in 92 prices adjusted for inflation. We were spending $1,500 per person employed in 1950 and $5,500 in 1990. Now suppose we just abolish that program.
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11: 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I am Larry Elder. We are Salem News Channel. Francis is in Pocono Summit, Pennsylvania. 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
18: Larry, thanks for taking my call. I try to listen to you as often as I can. Well, I could stay awake. I'm 95. I got one question. That microphone that you speak into, you got to change it. It should be golden. I think you're my next Rush Limbaugh. You're surely taking his place. God bless you, and hopefully you make it golden, EIB. God bless you, Larry.
11: God bless you, Francis. Thank you very much for that. That was sweet. Checks in the mail, Francis. 95 years old. Let's get back to Milton Friedman. Warning about socialism.
12: In 1950, and $5,500 in 1990. Now, suppose we just abolish that program completely. Most consumers in the United States would benefit. Food would be cheaper. There'd be less of their tax money going to encourage farmers to produce goods to be stored in warehouses to be destroyed and given away. Isn't that almost a free lunch? Not even the farmers who get these monies now would really be as badly off as they think they would be, because most of the money they get, they just spend on producing things they shouldn't be producing, buying fertilizer they shouldn't be fertilizing, and so on down the line. So we have a free lunch there. And you can keep on going. There's hardly an item in the budget which does not offer such an opportunity. It is said, what the liberals will tell you about this, what the Clinton people will tell you, is that, well, all of those things are there because the people want the goodies, but they're just too stingy to pay for. That's utter nonsense. The people don't want these goodies. Suppose you put up to a referendum of the American people a simple proposition. You buy sugar, and you have two choices. We can set up things so you buy sugar that is produced out of beets grown on American farms, and cane sugar in American farms, and so on. Or you can get the sugar from El Salvador or Philippines or somewhere else. Now, of course, if you insist on having homegrown sugar, it'll be twice as expensive or three times as expensive as if you have sugar from abroad. Suppose you had a referendum on that. Do you think you'd get an overwhelming vote to have the higher price sugar and not the lower price sugar? Nonsense. The people don't want that. A very small group of special interest, of selected group, that concentrated benefit group want it, and the people never hear from it. The people never have a chance to express their their will. We are not governed by the people. That's a myth that carries over from Abraham Lincoln's day. We don't have government of the people, by the people, for the people. We have government of the people, by the bureaucrats, for the bureaucrats. Again, let me take another myth. President Clinton says that he's the agent of change. Without asking what kind of change and whether it's good change or bad change, but leave that aside for a moment. That simply is, in the economic area for the moment, that's false. And the reason why he gets away with it is because of the great mistake of talking about the 12 Reagan-Bush years as if they were one period. They weren't. You had Reaganomics, Bushonomics, and now Clintonomics. Reaganomics had four simple principles: lower marginal tax rates, less regulation, restrained government spending, a monetary policy devoted to stable prices, non-inflationary monetary policy. While Reagan did not achieve all of those, he made good progress on them, as you all know. What was Bush's policy? It was exactly the opposite, as judged from what happened. Higher tax rates, more regulation, increased government spending. So that was a reverse. Now, what is Clinton's policy? Higher tax rates, more regulation, more government spending. So far from being an agent of change, Clinton's economic problems is Bushonomics writ large. He is a true, proper successor of Mr. Bush. We know what the results of reverse Reaganomics were. I hope we don't see the results of Bushonomics writ large. On a more fundamental level, if we get below this immediate surface, our present problems, both economic and non-economic, arise mainly from the drastic change that has occurred in my lifetime and in the lifetime of many of you here about the relative importance of two markets, two different markets, for determining who gets what, when, where, and how. We have two such markets. We have the economic market operating under the incentive of profit. And we have the political market operating under the incentive of power. And what has happened in my lifetime was that the relative importance of the economic market has declined in terms of the fraction of the country's resources that it is able to use, and the importance of the government market, of the political market, has greatly expanded. To summarize, but I want to go on at a little greater length, but to say in advance, what we have been doing in my lifetime is to be starving the market that has been working and to be feeding the market that has been failing.
11: This is why I got fact-checked when I was on Fox one morning and I said, in 1900, at all three levels, federal, state, and local, government took less than 10% from the American people. Had a conversation. Guy was shocked. Do you have any data to support that? I said, no, I just pulled it out of my you-know-what. Of course I do. And they said, Elder was right on that one. Don't leave town.
17: 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The new documentary, Can You Hear Me Now?, examines modern prophets and divine messages shaping our political and cultural destiny.
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11: 888-971-SAGE, 888-971-7243. I am Larry Elder. We are Salem News Channel. ASC, AOC, is clearly thinking about running for president. She's now trying to put some distance between her and the DSA platform. Number 56.
0: Are you still a member of Democratic Socialists of America?
3: Of the New York City chapter.
0: The New York City chapter, not the national.
3: No.
0: And what's the difference?
3: So every DSA chapter is formed locally.
0: Yeah.
3: And so the New York City DSA chapter, those are folks that you know. It's kind of like your local union chapter.
0: Yeah.
3: So,
0: because I know there was that strange moment in 2024 when the national chapter, like, took away your endorsement.
3: Yes.
0: But I was looking through the DSA program, and this mm-hmm. is the national program. I'm sure you've seen the document. It was adopted just a few months ago. But some of the positions here: defund the Department of Defense, close overseas military bases, abolish the police and prison system, grant amnesty to all immigrants in the U.S., replace the Supreme Court and executive judiciary with a chosen by lower to Congress, abolish the Senate, public ownership of corporations and essential industries. I mean, those are some positions that you're going to be hearing a lot about this fall mm-hmm. from Republicans.
3: Mm-hmm. And I think we're also going to be hearing a lot about Donald Trump's commitment to getting us into a reckless war in Iran,
0: yeah.
3: his collaboration with
11: okay.
3: big companies
11: right.
3: to make sure that everything.
11: She claims that there's this difference between the DSA and the local chapter. Here's the problem. According to the local chapter's own bylaws, its steering committee is, quote, responsible for carrying out national DSA priorities in New York City, end of quote. Also, the national DSA requires the chapters to affirm the organization's, quote, principles and policies, end of quote. And you can lose your charter if you are in, quote, substantial disagreement, close quote, with the national DSA's principles, practices, and policies. So what she said is just flat out not true. And the idea that they are supporting things that are so radical, we don't believe in them. Really? This is a Michigan Democrat candidate, Peggy Flanagan, who wants to replace ICE. Number 31.
4: I'm talking about if they were abolished, how would it work practically? For like a criminal in your state who's here illegally, how would that work practically? Would that person be arrested and deported, and what agency would do it? I'm just wondering how that would work.
5: We need violent criminals to be held to account, and we need an immigration system. Donald Trump's ICE is completely broken, and it is not the answer. And again, I would just say, while the national media may have moved on, we are still recovering from Operation Metro Surge here. And, you know, the fear, the chaos.
11: Sorry, she's running for Senate in Minnesota. I want to abolish ICE, but who's going to replace ICE? Well, you know,
24: What can I say? Mamba out.
25: The mic has been dropped all across America.
26: 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Put down the mic.
25: The Larry Elder Show. Baby, you're no good.
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7: News this hour from Town Hall. I'm Keith Peters in Washington. President Trump calls concerns about conditions on the USS Abraham Lincoln fake news.
8: The aircraft carrier has been the subject of escalating concern over mental health and supply issues for American sailors enduring a record-setting uninterrupted time at sea of more than 240 days. Trump calls the reports fake news.
9: And an admiral came up to see me over the weekend, and it was at a big group, and he happened to be an admiral retired. He said, I've been on ships that are out there much longer than that, sir, and I know people on the Lincoln. They say it's beautifully maintained and beautifully taken care of.
8: The Lincoln arrived in the Middle East in January and has been supporting the U.S. war against Iran, including the blockade on Iranian ports. I'm Julie Walker.
7: South Korea hopes for the resumption of diplomacy between the U.S. and North Korea to ease animosities on the Korean Peninsula. This comes after President Trump posted on social media about U.S. military exercises with South Korea.
13: U.S. President Donald Trump has ordered the Pentagon to scale back annual joint military exercises with South Korea. In a social media post on Sunday, Trump said that the exercises, the latest of which began on Monday, are not only costly, but send a signal that is totally inappropriate and hostile to North Korea, which he said has been unthreatening and respectful during his time in the White House. He also said that South Korea had declined to help with the U.S.'s war against Iran.
7: Correspondent Luke Garrett reporting. Luigi Mangione's state murder trial and the killing of UnitedHealthcare CEO Brian Thompson has been postponed indefinitely. On Wall Street, the Dow down by 272 points, the S&P declined 40. More at townhall.com.
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19: Oh, yes, it is. What is up, my friends? Welcome into it. It is a Friday. You finally made it to the end of the week. It is the greatest day of the entire week, so welcome aboard. Pat yourself on the back. You scream, I scream, we all scream. For a Monday, the three-day countdown begins, right? That's what we do here on the show. Why? Because we are the eternal optimists, and we are ready to carpe diem all over this place. There's no rest for the weary, especially with this ongoing battle of crazy in the world. Welcome into the show. It's great to have you, as always, broadcasting out of the heart of the nation in Wichita, Kansas, on our flagship radio station. And we are all over the country with so many great radio stations doing our thing.
20: Doing live!
19: Like we do every single day here on the show. We have a bigly one lined up for you today, right?
21: And I think we're going to make it bigly.
19: Yeah, Jacob Bradfield, our good friend Jake Bradfield over at Red State Spirits. He'll be joining us at the bottom of the hour. We're going to talk politics, some current events. We'll talk the youth of America, the young generation, and why they're going towards socialism. Also, some speculation on the 2028 presidential race. I have seen that there are some new polls out showing that Alexandria Ocasio-Cortez...
22: I am told this is a garbage disposal.
19: Yeah, that she is now the front runner for the Democrats. And it's kind of weird. I don't know why. There was this random Polymarket poll that showed that all of a sudden between like her and J.D. Vance, that all of a sudden she went from really low to all of a sudden shooting up above J.D. Vance. I don't know where they got that from or who they polled, but apparently that was a let's find someone in the most obscure blue district in the country that's run by a bunch of Democrat socialists, and let's see what they think between J.D. Vance and Alexandria Ocasio-Cortez. So we'll have some fun with that speculation coming up at the bottom of the hour, and the idea of free markets. Can we get back to the idea of true, real, laissez-faire free market capitalism? Getting rid of the crony capitalism and getting away from big government. So we'll do all that and have some fun at the bottom of the hour to wrap up your week with us here on the program. There's a lot to cover as well. There's some interesting news coming out of Nashville, Tennessee, as we are starting off the fall school semester. But first, before we do that,
17: what's trending today?
19: I want to go here, but I do not want to spend a lot of time here because, to be honest, I sat here. I was in the studio. For those that don't know, I'm not just an on-air host. I have a lot of other duties. I am in this radio studio almost 10 hours a day because I have a lot of other duties outside of that with the company that I work for here in Wichita, Kansas. And as I was sitting here doing my daily duties behind the scenes on the radio broadcasting scene, I was listening to a particular debate that was going on today. And it was quite frustrating, number one. Also, number two, for the Ute out there with some of the terminology they use, it was quite triggering to some degree, because there is a reason that you distance yourself away from people that are absolute true sociopathic narcissists, that even when you catch them in the middle of a lie as it's happening in real time, they will never admit that they're wrong. They will always find a way to get out of it, and they'll find a way to turn it back on you. And I've had a lot of people in my life that have done that. In fact, there are many people that I do not associate with in my life at all because of those types of scenarios, particularly members of family, which is really unfortunate. Not to get too personal there. But what I saw today was that, after you've experienced it and you've lived through something like that and you've walked away from it, you can spot it from a mile away. What I saw today with the debate between Andrew Wilson and Candace Owens, absolute insanity, man. Absolute insanity. And look, you have the right to think whatever you want to, you have the right to feel however you want to, and you have the right to listen to whatever program or talking head that you want to out there. That's why we have the beauty of, you know, freedom of expression, and why we have so many great platforms out there: TV, podcasting, radio, newspaper, blogging, you know, letter writing, whatever you want. You can do whatever. But I highly and strongly encourage you that if you follow particular hosts, which I hope one of the reasons why you follow this program is because the arguments that we make on this show hopefully are not only somewhat semi-entertaining for you to listen to and be like, oh, that's an interesting perspective, but also somewhat based on reality, somewhat based on fact. And you may not agree with my facts, you may not agree with the stance I take on issues, but at least hopefully, for the most part, I can come with my arsenal loaded to say, this is why I believe what I believe, and this is why I stand on a position because of X, Y, and Z. What we saw today, and I'm sure some people will be like, Andy, how dare you? Candace Owens is the most narcissistic, sociopathic nut I have ever seen in my life. Everything she did in that entire four-hour-long debate. I listened to about 2 hours of it as it was running behind the scenes while I was working on other things. No evidence on anything, like actual hard evidence, that would even lead her to come to the conclusions that she came to. She has feelings. She just creates a scenario of like, well, this is happening over here. And for those that don't know, by the way, what I'm talking about, they did a debate because of obviously the ongoing assault that Candace Owens has done regarding the assassination of Charlie Kirk, which we're unfortunately coming up to about the 1 year anniversary of here, I think relatively soon. And with that right around the corner and the case of Tyler Robinson going through the court system right now, she's come up with a lot of theories that Israel's behind it, that France is behind it, that Egypt is behind it, that Turning Point USA is behind it, that Erica Kirk is behind it, that her own government's behind it. I mean, she's thrown everything out there, and she plays the game of I feel and I think. And then you put together this little scenario over here, and you're like, well, there's no actual evidence to link the two stories, but you can speculate. And it's led to a lot of people to kind of go along with it and believe all these conspiracies more so than the actual evidence that's at hand. You can question things. You can challenge things. Totally fine. It's in the court of law, and hopefully we can see all the evidence come out when it actually goes to trial. But so far, Candace Owens had a lot of speculative theories out there. Andrew Wilson, if you don't know who he is, and again, I don't want to spend a lot of time because this is kind of angering and stupid. And, you know, for a lot of us that were traumatized by the death of Charlie Kirk, there's a lot of PTSD here, but Andrew Wilson, I don't know a lot about him. I've seen him on other podcasts. I've seen him on Joe Rogan's podcast. He's a professional debater. That's what he does. And he goes to places and he teaches people how to formally and properly debate, how to put together a case, how to make your argument, how to pick apart somebody else's argument. That's what he does. And he's very good at it. And it was easy for him to pick apart the case of Candace Owens because, well, there isn't a case for her at all. And if it's out of 4 hours, here's what I'll do. I'll sum it up for you in about a minute and 20 seconds. The entire clip. This will sum up the entire 4 hours of what we just heard today.
0: No, I said, here's what I think.
3: I have every right to ask you about your claim.
0: Yeah, but
3: and if there's positive evidence for your claim.
0: I literally just said, I think. And I am allowed to think. And
3: yeah, you're allowed saying, to think, you have but you're making a evidence? Claim.
0: I have tons of positive evidence that I'm allowed to think.
3: I agree. You're allowed to think.
0: Okay.
3: So, nobody's disputing whether or not Candace Owens is allowed to think. What I'm asking is
0: what is your issue with the statement?
3: Evidence.
0: I think that Israel is involved.
3: That's not just what you said. You said
0: I did say
3: it's with full confidence
0: yes. That
3: you would
0: I
3: think that if you had full
0: can
3: confidence,
0: you have confidence to think when you think.
3: If I said, for instance, I think I'm going to be late to work, right? With full confidence, I would say my evidence for that is that I'm 20 minutes away and I need to be there in five.
0: Andrew,
3: that's how you would know whether or not you had full confidence.
0: I'm just going to tell you
3: something. Hang on, let me finish. If it was the case that I said I have full confidence I'm going to be late to work, I would say my evidence that I'm going to be is that work is 20 minutes away, right? And I have to be there in five. So I have full confidence. That's why I would think that. So I'm asking, if you think that Israel and France were involved in the assassination of Charlie Kirk, and you say with full confidence, I'm just asking for the evidence, or at least walk me through the mindset of why it is that you could think that with evidence.
0: I actually don't have to walk you through why I think.
19: All right. So there, look, I mean, that's the frustration that we went up for 4 hours. I give him major props for going through that. Again, that is truly, when you have experienced this, you've gone through it, that is to a T what narcissism looks like. I'm allowed to think whatever I want to. Yeah, you're allowed to think whatever you want to. How did you get to the point to where that's what you think? Well, I don't have to express that to you. You don't know, but a lot of people, thousands of people, hundreds of thousands of people listen to the Candace Owens podcast about what she thinks. And if she's going to lead people into thinking a particular way, usually you would present it with evidence. Usually you would present it with more information about why you think the way you think. But to her, when you get called out on it, then you're like, no, I'm allowed to think the way I want to, and you don't have to challenge me otherwise. Like, that's a true sign of a complete narcissist, a complete sociopath, and it's really getting my blood boiling. It's really kind of stupid. So I don't want to spend a lot of time on it. There you go. If you watched it, all the power to you. Major props to Andrew Wilson for suffering through 4 hours of that one, man. I applaud you. The lack of cognitive and analytical thinking in society is why we're in the state that we are as a nation right now. That is why we have children coming out of public education that don't know how to do critical thinking. That is why we have an entire generation that believes that socialism somehow is going to be the best, because they didn't analytically get to that feeling. They just feel that that's the way we need to go because it's different from what we're doing, and the grass is always greener on the other side. And the powers at bay, the deep states, the Illuminati, whatever you want to call it, the shadow government, the powers at bay trying to influence you to believe that way, are really sucking it up, man. And they are loving the fact that we're going down that road because of the lack of cognitive thinking. That leads me to the topic of the day.
4: What's trending today?
19: And I want to go to Nashville, Tennessee for just a moment as we start off the new school year. Now, I don't know if this happened this year already. I can't imagine, because we're just like days into the new school year. So maybe this was in the past. And it says, according to this headline from WSMV.com, the station locally in the Metro Nashville area, two former Metro Nashville teachers. So this must have been in the past, but now it's coming to light as we start a new school year, that two former Metro Nashville teachers say that administrators within the school district directed them and told them to change a failing grade for a student because the parents told them to do so. And in fact, one of those teachers went to the school board and said this.
5: District leaders asked me to fabricate grades for a parent who sat in the office for hours until her daughter's failing grades were changed. It creates false entitlement. What happens when these kids lie, cheat, and cry their way through school and end up as future doctors, police, or politicians? When will you protect the future of our society? That same parent has harassed over 30 teachers. Teachers have filed police reports, and entire school districts have had, entire schools have had restraining orders against her. Yet she's still allowed on school property, showing up to field trips her child didn't earn, and filming other students. When will you stop prioritizing parents' feelings over the safety of our teachers and our students? I heard you also mention that we're closing gaps in teacher vacancies. I want the public to know that many of those are filled with uncertified teachers. The news reports that behavioral issues are down. They are not. We are simply banned from reporting them, forcing us to keep disruptive students in the classroom. Statistics are being skewed to protect the district, not our children. Our children cannot read and write. They cannot do basic math. And we spend 40 hours a week with these students, so we know them better than the district and those fake numbers.
19: Wow. All right. So apparently, according to this teacher, there was a parent that sat in the office of the school for hours on end until they got their kids' grades actually changed. Now, I don't know the specific situation, but I would assume as a parent, if I got a grade, if I got a scorecard from my child at the end of the year and it was a failing grade, question for you as a parent, as a grandparent, as a legal guardian of a child today or have been in the past. If you get that grade card and you see a failing grade, What is your response to that? Do you go to the school and you're like, what the heck, man? Why is my kid failing this class? Why are you giving them a failing grade and I am not leaving until you make them actually pass? Is that your response? Or is the response turning to the kid and you're like, WTF, yo? Like, what is this? What did you do? Why are you not passing this class? Why didn't you turn in your homework? Were you not grasping the issue? Did you not talk to the class and to the teacher to try and get more information and to better understand? Were you failing tests? Were you just not showing up to class? Were you not doing all your homework? What's the deal and why do we see this failing grade? As a semi-responsible parent, I would think that we would choose the latter. But I think this is more of a cultural issue to where we're not just seeing the school system fail us because of maybe the curriculum that we're pushing, but the parents themselves that apparently are more angry at the schools for not giving their kids a passing grade than wondering why their kids aren't passing.
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6: Yeah, welcome back to the program. Great to have you here. Moving through your Monday, setting that tone for the entire week. There's plenty to get to here. And I don't know that the argument's necessarily going to be effective for the other side to be like, we want socialism. I don't know that it's necessarily going to work because, well, they just don't care. To them, we just broaden the spectrum out there. If the city runs out, if that business in a small town that's covering everything leaves, well, then we just have to broaden the spectrum. We don't want to cover it, which even the Democratic Socialist co-chair admitted during an interview recently. They're like, we don't want to be dependent on rich people, so we have to figure out a system, but we need them because they're the ones that have all the money, so they have to pay their fair share to cover the social programs, but we don't want to be dependent on them because that's another version of what? Slavery. So I don't know. You can't really talk out of both sides of your mouth here, but that's what they try to do for sure. It's very interesting. What we need is, you know, free markets to allow individual prosperity, right? Which is what our friends over at Americans for Prosperity is all about. Deregulation, tax cuts, getting rid of permits, getting rid of reforms, and getting government out of the way to allow you to thrive and do what you need to do each and every day. While your Congress-elected person is on the campaign trail, heading through your district and your state, wherever you may be, make sure to download their affordability plan. Get it in front of them. Let them know that that's a priority you want them to focus on when they come back. Go to the website, americansforprosperity.org/affordability. americansforprosperity.org/affordability. Make sure to get that plan in front of your elected official, and let's help bring in the golden age of America with America's largest grassroots organization, with chapters in every single state, more than 4 million boots on the ground and activists around the country, with our friends over at Americans for Prosperity. I will find it interesting, though. They always love to talk out of both sides of their mouth. They want centralized power for the whole socialist movement. You know, government's going to take care of us. We'll just tax everybody, force everybody to pay higher rates that are evil rich, and that way we can destroy their business, destroy their wealth, and then wonder why, gee, where'd it all go? At the same time, when they go on the campaign trail, they really like to campaign like they're Republicans, like they want to give you personal choice, like they want to give you personal opportunity, and just give you the choice to live your life how they want to. In the same interview that Ro Khanna is out there talking about this wealth tax and how bad rich people are and how we need to tax them more, in the same conversation, he turns around on Meet the Press over the weekend and then talks about how individual communities should have choices on things like data centers.
7: We need a data center bill of rights. Look, these companies are in my district, NVIDIA, AMD, that are building the chips and the servers. But we can't be putting data centers in residential communities. We can't be putting data centers in

0: farmland. You can't shove a data center down the throats of a local community without any say that community has. You can't be jacking up electricity prices. Even the technology leaders understand that there needs to be a pause so that we can get this right. Why aren't you putting them in a brownfield where there's been deindustrialized land? Why are you putting them in residential communities?
1: So you're not opposed to them, but you think it needs regulation.
0: I believe it needs regulation. I introduced a data center bill of rights saying it should never be in a residential community or farmland, and a local community should have the say of whether to do it. And I do think a pause in states like Pennsylvania, where I was, where you've got six data centers in Plymouth. It's about 45 minutes from where I grew up in Conshohocken. It makes no sense. I mean, why are you putting it there and these local communities have no say?
2: All right. So there you go. I love how they're like, oh, government's big. We need to regulate more. We need to oversee more. We need to consolidate power at the federal level. But then all of a sudden, one of the hot button issues that is driving people wild, really, between this and flock cameras, from what I've heard, at least some of the two biggest conversations that people are having on the streets now going into midterm season on where they view with this issue, is that now he's like, let communities deal with it. Let communities make their decision. Don't fall for it. Don't fall for the hoop-de-doo here, because this guy is a crazy radical left-wing socialist, and he wants government to decide exactly what's best for you. And while he presents a bill, it's all for show. It's all for trying to win you over that they're on your side somehow, when we know that's not the case. The conservative policies are, let the community make their decision. Let the community decide exactly what's going to be there. If a farmer wants to sell their land, they have the prerogative to do so. If a county wants to or doesn't want to have a data center in their area, they have the prerogative to do so. These guys have never allowed local communities to make their own decisions.
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5: With SRN News, I'm Jason Walker. President Trump reportedly threatening to bomb Oman if the country gets in the way of his administration's talks with Iran. Now, the two countries have been separately negotiating with Tehran to reopen the Strait of Hormuz. In the meantime, the 60-day deadline for an agreement to end the war is expiring. And a marathon meeting between U.S. negotiator Jared Kushner and Israeli Prime Minister Benjamin Netanyahu, leaving the fate of the Gaza ceasefire unclear. ICE is now pitching a plan to help shield local police officers who make immigration arrests from possible financial consequences if they're accused of misconduct. Agency proposing to subsidize liability insurance for state and local officers who are trained and deputized to enforce federal laws. SRN News.
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9: 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Washington understood the difference between authority and ownership. In 1775, he declared, "When we assume the soldier, we do not lay aside the citizen." Even as commander of America's army, Washington remembered that he remained one of the people and that the power entrusted to him was never his to keep. He did not fight to rule America. 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It gave America a standard for leadership. 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
3: It's America's political therapist. 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
1: Just scale back on those.
18: Quiet. You're very disrespectful in front of this young man. Okay. Don't you find her disrespectful? He understands. Quiet. Who are you with?
19: I'm with CNN.
18: Fake news.
19: I
18: you're
19: just
18: fake
19: to
18: news.
19: Follow up on this
18: you're
19: a
18: loud, you're a loud, boisterous person. You're fake news.
19: I was
18: be
19: trying
18: quiet.
19: To find out if
18: be
19: you had
18: quiet.
19: Been talking
18: be
19: to
18: quiet.
19: Kim Jong-un, if he had asked you
18: you're a
19: to
18: fake
19: scale
18: reporter
19: back
18: and
19: on
18: you
19: the
18: report fake news.
2: All right, so President Trump having fun with the mainstream media today, bringing in the kid that was the lifeguard that ended up saving someone and brought him in to be a hero and showcasing. Good for him. I love that. I mean, we need more of those types of stories instead of just going all the negative stuff. I mean, showcasing people that actually do courageous and wonderful and honorable things. So well done there. And we applaud him for that one. That's awesome. I love that. Very good. Welcome back into the program. On the same front, we also need to applaud individuals who stand up and really showcase the absurdity of the world. I don't know where this was from, but I saw this short video scroll on my social media today of a guy who went to a city council who was so proud The fact that the city council had voted to raise taxes in the community and really had to show them exactly what that was all about.
20: Good evening, lords and ladies of the illustrious town council, and good evening, your royal majesty, your highness, the king and town administrator. Congratulations on raising taxes yet again. You know, the overwhelming majority of the voters is against the tax increase. They expressed this clearly, but you did what any good monarchy should do. You ignored them all. So, bravo, you're not accountable to them. Public comment is simply theater and the illusion of democracy, but at the end of the day, you're not accountable and you can simply ignore them. You, your Royal Highness, you have never been elected. You were never voted into power. And, Your Grace, you can never be voted out of power. It's a wonderful thing, isn't it? You are not accountable to them. Their voice means nothing. I must say I was rather a little bit disturbed and distraught at the last meeting because you let all manner of riffraff in here. You had voters and labourers and workers and other sorts of commoners traipsing into this fine halls as if they owned the place. And it must have been terribly painful for you to be in the presence of these commoners.
2: I love it. Well done. We need more of that. We have to do more of that. We got to showcase the absurdity by being absurd. And that's what I love about it. Let's get into our next guest here on the program, shall we? Let's talk about some policy. We've seen prices of pharmaceuticals slowly on the way down. In fact, Donald Trump got off Air Force One just over the weekend and said that there was a headline of the first time of the largest drop in pharmaceutical prices in nearly 60 years.
21: The headline today is, does everybody know Caroline? She's with us. The headline today is exactly that. Can you see it? It said prescription drug prices record sharpest drop in more than 60 years. Okay, got it. Everybody have it? And I told you that was going to happen.
2: I told you that was going to happen. Are we on to a positive, or are we optimistic that it's going to be on the way downward, or do we still have a lot more work to do? That's where we go to with our next guest on the show.
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2: 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Happy to have on the program with American Commitments, Mr. Phil Kirpin back with us here. Phil, how are you, my friend?
23: I'm doing great, but was that guy actually British, or was he just doing that acting?
2: No, he was doing the acting. He even had one of those old-school, like, 1980s wigs on.
23: I'm starting to think, like, is this guy actually British? I don't know.
2: He did a good job of that. It sounded like I was at a Renaissance festival, and he had the whole top hat and the wig and everything on as well. So, well done. We need more of that, don't we?
23: I love it. I love a little bit of street theater in the, in the county commission room or wherever that was. That's beautiful.
2: Yeah. Yeah, we have to showcase it.
23: The left is usually better at, like, when our guys show up with little creativity.
2: That's it. And they get mad at it. They don't like it. That when they get mocked, they love mocking us, and, you know, they think it's really hilarious, you know, a decapitated head, you know, at a protest out in the middle of the street. But, you know, we start to mock them. They get very touchy and very angry about that stuff. It's kind of funny to watch.
23: Yeah, good point. It's nobody likes their own medicine. So. I think it's in the Olympic handbook. You make them live by their own rules and that kind of thing.
2: Yeah. That is very true.
23: I almost use all these tactics. Use their favorite tactics. And it's fun, too. That guy was probably having a ball.
2: Oh, he was having a blast. And people in the crowd were definitely cracking up behind him with that one. Phil, let's talk about some of these things. While we're trying to expose the absurdity in society, we're trying to actually fix a lot of issues. We have a rumor of Reconciliation Bill 3.0 when Congress gets back and reconvenes after the Labor Day weekend in September. And they have a few weeks until the end of the fiscal year. They go into midterm season with the campaign. And we're now less than 80 days on that home stretch here for the mad dash. Are we going to see anything in any type of reform on health care when Republicans have talked about it for years about getting rid of Obamacare and doing something? Where are we at with this conversation right now?
23: Well, you're not going to believe this, Andy, because, you know, we got there were some health care provisions in the first reconciliation bill, the big, beautiful bill. I'm not going to say there were none. There were some. I would have liked to see a lot more, but they did get, you know, they got some identity verification for Medicaid and some work requirements, some other things we've been trying to do. It's relatively minor, but, you know, anytime you get anything done in healthcare, you do have to give some credit for that. But then, you know, all the big stuff that you and I have been talking about, the stuff to actually undo Obamacare, bring back choice and competition, give people control of their healthcare dollars, reverse this consolidation trend so you can actually have independent physicians and imaging centers and surgical centers that are viable businesses again. You know, all the stuff we've been talking about was sort of left on the cutting room floor, right? And then what did they tell us? They said, oh, yeah, we're going to get to that in Reconciliation 2.0. Then they did that to fund Homeland Security and said, oh, sorry, we can't put anything else. Now we've got to get it done. Okay, don't worry, we're going to do it in Reconciliation 3.0. Now, Reconciliation 3.0, I got to tell you, Andy, it's not going to have a healthcare title. Mm-hmm. I know that for a fact. The budget resolution that has already passed did not include any reconciliation instructions for the Ways and Means Committee or for the Senate Finance Committee, which is where healthcare provisions would have to come from. And so what are they telling us now? They say, oh, we're going to do it in 4.0. Well, I am starting to think we're not going to get a healthcare bill this year.
2: Yeah.
23: Because they just keep telling us, oh, it'll be in the next one. And I don't know how many next ones there are actually going to be.
2: Yeah. It's very true. I know you and I have talked about this before as well, but why is it? Why in the world is it so hard for Republicans to actually address health care? I know it's a touchy subject and everybody, you know, screams about losing coverage. In fact, right now we're seeing on the campaign trail with Democrats, they're talking about how from the One Big Beautiful Bill last year, we're just going back to the subsidies of Medicaid alone. Prior to the COVID-19 pandemic, we're cutting $1 trillion out of Medicaid reimbursements over the next 10 years, which really is not that much on a year-to-year basis. Yeah,
23: not
2: so
23: even really a cut. It's reducing the projected increase from, you know, 5% plus a year to 3%. But even that, I mean, like, if you look at California's Medicaid budget, while they're going crazy about, oh my God, these horrible cuts from Trump, we need a billionaire wealth tax, all this kind of, then you look at their actual money that they're drawing from federal Medicaid, and it's up like 15%. In the fiscal year that just started July 1st, they're expecting it to go up 15% from the previous year. And then you got to kind of scratch your head and say, well, I mean, they're getting $138 billion of federal money. California's draw of just federal Medicaid money is more than the entire state budget, all programs, all sources of every single state in the country except California itself, New York, and Texas.
2: Wow.
23: Every other state, Florida, the entire budget of the state of Florida, all sources, all programs, is less than what California gets in federal Medicaid funding. Think about that, how crazy that is.
2: Yeah, it's insane. And
23: so
2: again,
23: I don't even know. I mean, I'm not seeing the cuts yet. Now, I guess they're going to be reforms, and, you know, over time, it's supposed to have a big effect because you're actually going to require eligibility verification and work requirements. We're going to get a lot of the fake people who don't exist and a lot of the people who are unfraudulently off the rolls and that kind of thing. We're going to crack down on a lot of these schemes where the states are using Medicaid to funnel huge amounts of federal money to the hospitals. And so, look, I'm hoping all this stuff will work, but let's not delude ourselves that there have been some great cuts. Because so far, it's still the opposite.
2: Right.
23: It's still an increase in these places.
2: Yeah. Yeah, exactly. But you know that that's going to be the campaign trail, right? Democrats are going to say that, look, the money is going down.
23: I wish it were true, because if we're going to get attacked for politically anyway, it'd be nice if they actually had cut the Senate, you know?
2: Right. Yeah, exactly. Yeah, well, it's the fear-mongering. They love to fear-monger. And then, of course, the whole threat about the closing of rural hospitals and how they're not getting enough money, so we just need more money. I mean, Phil, it almost seems like we're at a point where we need to see a change in how healthcare is just done in general, right? If we don't have enough people in a small community, how can we afford and sustain a major hospital in that area like the way that we've kind of consolidated things under Obamacare? That kind of style's got to change.
23: Well, you know, look, I think one of the problems we have is that we've got so many programs that are supposedly going to help rural hospitals, and then somehow all the money goes to the big urban hospital systems anyway. Did you know that New York Presbyterian Hospital, the massive hospital system in New York City, is considered a rural hospital for federal policy? You know, I mean, it's like all this stuff gets abused so ridiculously. You know, I think one of the really good things the Trump administration is doing right now, and I really hope that Dr. Oz will follow through on this, is they're reforming a drug program called 340B, which was supposed to be a discount program for poor people in, like, poor hospitals, poor rural hospitals, poor urban hospitals, whatever, right? Poor people it was going to go to. Actually, most rural hospitals are now ineligible, but what it's ended up being is you get these giant hospital systems that claim these huge discounts on the drugs that they purchase, but then they bill the full price, and then they pocket all the money that they made from the discount. There were over $100 billion in 340B drug sales last year in 2025. $100 billion. It makes it, you know, like, they probably the biggest government program that most people don't even know about. And, you know, Oz, you know, Administrator Oz, Dr. Oz at CMS, he's proposed some pretty basic reforms like, you know, what you charge has to actually be based on what you pay, not some, you know, notional fake price because you got a huge discount you're pocketing. And they're going crazy. Now, oh, this is going to kill us, all this kind of thing. This is going to be so bad. But see, here's the genius of what he did. And, you know, I don't love this as a taxpayer because I would love to save money on this stuff. But here's the genius of what he did. He said all the savings from, you know, ending the gaming of this program by hospitals, they're going to go back into the hospital payment pool for all the hospitals overall.
2: Yeah, I tell you what.
23: Hospitals that are not gaming,
2: yeah,
23: gaming.
2: I tell you what, Phil, hold on that line. We got to take a hard break here. Let's continue that when we come back around the corner on what we're actually seeing be done and what we can do with big prices coming up here in the near future. Back after this here for the Voice Reasons. Sega.
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2: 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That's Radio Market, by the way, number 6 in the nation. 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You just can't get enough on the weekends, can you? Now you got us on the weekday as well. Welcome aboard KNTH AM 1070, The Answer in Houston. Really excited to have you on board as now you pick us up. You're broadcasting us now 6 days a week down in Houston. So we love you guys and thank you so much for it. We appreciate it very much. All right, Phil Kirp, an American Commitment, on the line with us here. I hated to cut you off. Talk about some of the great things that we're hopefully starting to see in some of these reforms right now that you were going into here.
23: Yeah, well, you mentioned the big news story. You played the clip of the president bragging about it. We got I think it's the largest drop in prescription drug prices in the consumer price index on record, the year over year in the most recent data. The July data was a pretty sizable drop, and of course you're now seeing all the media and the politicians on the left try to spin this as, oh, this is the price controls from the Inflation Reduction Act working. That is totally false. If you look at the actual numbers that have come out of that price setting, which is a whole other debacle we could spend a whole hour on, they're not really getting meaningfully lower prices than what plans were already negotiating. This is all about really two things. One is Trump RX and the added transparency and competition direct-to-consumer sales by the drug companies, both through Trump RX and through, you know, GoodRx and Mark Cuban's site and other platforms. That's put a lot of downward pressure on prices. But the other is the weight loss drugs have just come down dramatically in price because of cutthroat competition and because of, you know, sort of the direct pressure from President Trump. And so I think this is mostly a market success story. This is a success story of, you know, bringing a little bit of market forces to bear with some choice and competition and a little transparency and getting a pretty significant impact from that. So I think this is going to be a key debate, though. And so, I, you know, in the political context, the Democrats are going to say, see, this means price controls work. I think it's actually the exact opposite. This shows markets work.
2: Yeah, it's really interesting because when Donald Trump launched his, you know, Trump RX, and we're like, oh, another government program for pharmaceuticals, kind of weird, kind of interesting. Then they did, I want to say a couple weeks ago, they did kind of a presentation on what the website could look like and showing the competition based on the price of different pharmaceuticals at different pharmacies in your local community. And we were just like, I don't know, it's so weird that government's involved with this, but it seems like it's almost a transitionary phase of bringing in more private markets, private options, more competition within a market to where we can start segueing ourselves out of that market at the government level. But it seems like it's moving at least kind of in the right direction for a transitional period.
23: Well, I think it's one way to see a direct price manufacturer, and there are other ways, as I mentioned. But I think what it's really done is just elevate for people the fact that in a lot of instances, that insurance price that they ring up automatically for you at the pharmacy counter is not your best price.
2: Yeah.
23: And if you do a little effort in and you search around a little, you can maybe find a better price. And what I've also noticed is if I go to the pharmacy counter and my insurance price is some high number, and I ask them, can you do better than that? Can you give me a better cash price? A lot of times they say yes, and they give me a lot lower price right there.
2: Yeah.
23: I recommend people try that.
2: Oh, yeah. Oh, absolutely. Yeah. When you say, can I get a better deal? Or, you know, even like, you know, Dillon's or Kroger's, they have like a Kroger card to where just basic stuff will give you discounts. They're looking to try and drop some of those prices. It's just weird that they try and sell you on the face value of it when there's plenty of opportunity out there. It's a very strange system that we have.
23: The reason they do that is all of the pharmacy benefit managers, which control a lot of pharmaceutical purchasing, they are now owned by the insurance company. And so they've now designed it. They have contracts with the retail pharmacies, even the independent pharmacies. They have contracts with them that say you can't give a cash price to someone who has insurance unless they ask for it. You can only run it through us.
2: That's wild. They
23: take a bunch of the money. So your pharmacist probably does better, too, when they run it as a lower price cash sale because they don't have to take a bunch of the money up to the insurance company.
2: Right. It's a wild system, man. The whole thing needs reformed, and I think it starts with a lot of the big pharma and the big insurance industries that we have. Phil Kirpin, American Commitment. Go and check out all the great work that they're doing. Always a pleasure to talk to you, my friend. Keep up the fight. Let's do it again real soon.
23: All right. Congrats on all the new affiliates. You're doing amazing, Andy. Have a good one.
2: Hey, I appreciate it, brother, and it's always good to have you on to keep it rolling as we do on this show. Always great. Lots more affiliate announcements that were coming up here soon. Until then, though, we're back at it again tomorrow for a Tuesday. It's The Voice Reason. I'm Andy Hoosier. We'll see you on the radio soon. Bye.
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1: News this hour from Town Hall. I'm Jason Walker. President Trump threatening to take action in Oman.
3: President Trump is reportedly threatening to bomb Oman, which is a U.S. ally, if the country gets in the way of his administration's own talks with Iran. The two countries have been separately negotiating with Tehran to reopen the Strait of Hormuz. It's unclear where things stand now between the U.S. and Iran, as the 60-day memorandum of understanding is expiring.
1: That is correspondent Laura Winters reporting. A lawmaker might just be in a lot of hot water as the House Ethics Committee is investigating him over allegations of sexual misconduct. Correspondent Bernie Bennett has more.
16: The investigation of California Democrat Jimmy Gomez comes as the House is poised to consider ethics overhaul legislation as soon as next month that would, among other things, ban lawmakers from having sexual relationships with all congressional aides. The New York Post previously reported that Gomez had an intimate encounter with a House staffer. In a statement Monday, Gomez acknowledged cheating on his wife in years past, but maintained that his extramarital affairs were, quote, consensual in nature and haven't violated the law or House ethics rules. Bernie Bennett, Washington.
1: ICE is pitching a plan to help shield local police officers who make immigration arrests from possible financial consequences if they are accused of any type of misconduct. Agency is proposing to subsidize liability insurance for state and local officers who are trained and then deputized to enforce federal immigration laws. Luigi Mangione's state murder trial and the killing of UnitedHealthcare CEO Brian Thompson has been postponed indefinitely. His lawyers seek to have the case dismissed on double jeopardy grounds after he pled guilty to federal charges last week. More on these stories, townhall.com.
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1: There is controversy. The Justice Department's internal watchdog now reviewing a practice by federal law enforcement to allow fentanyl to hit the streets in order to build bigger trafficking cases. More from Donna Warder.
20: Current and former agents with the U.S. Drug Enforcement Administration say that when federal law enforcement knows of drug shipments but allows them to go into communities so they can build a bigger case against traffickers, it's gambling with public safety and may violate Justice Department rules. It comes less than 2 months after an Associated Press investigation found that DEA agents repeatedly monitored but did not seize major shipments of fentanyl in New Mexico between 2023 and 2025. The White House last year designated the synthetic opioid a weapon of mass destruction. Donna Warder, Washington.
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0: Featuring the music of Dick Tunney and the Dream in Color Orchestra. Straight ahead, everything you need to know about the top headlines of the day and a perspective that will give you some eternity to it. 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It's Kevin McCullough, Monday through Friday, on That Kevin Show. And now, from the Connors and Sullivan Broadcast Studios, the man who is not what he wants to be, but is way grateful that he's not who he used to be, here's
8: Welcome aboard, Kevin McCullough. Glad to have you with us. And it's kind of an interesting time of year. The news is a little slower than normal. There's not as much frenetic activity going on. Congress is out doing their thing. And, you know, people are just trying to, like, I think, coast now until Labor Day, which is not really... which is not really beneficial, because we need to be critically aware and vigilant on the challenges that we face as a nation. And you may know that this last weekend, Alexandria Ocasio-Cortez said in an interview, laughed it off in an interview, and said that, you know, she was on Meet the Press or one of the Sunday shows, I forget which one, but she said that, you know, her woke one era was crazy. Well, what did she stand for when she was in her woke one era? Well, it was the Green New Deal. It was, you know, defunding the police. It became making trans kids share locker rooms with normal kids. And it was, there were a number of things about it that just, you know, but she's now saying that, well, that was crazy. And the reason she's saying that is because if she does declare for president in 2028, she doesn't want to have to relitigate all those positions that she held and has held this entire time. Well, someone else got asked about it yesterday.
21: Do you think woke one was crazy?
22: Look, I think that each person has a responsibility to tell New Yorkers, to tell Americans when they're running for office, what they believe. And sometimes what you believe can change. It can develop. It can grow. And I know that there are some for whom they still believe in that. I've made very clear that I do not believe in defunding the police, that I...
8: Whoa, wait a second. Wait a second. You said that you have made very clear that you do not believe in defunding the police, and yet you have explicitly posted multiple times the desire that you have had to see the police defunded. Though Mamdani told the press yesterday that he does not believe in defunding the police, several past tweets seem to say otherwise. One said, "We don't need an investigation to know that the NYPD is racist, anti-queer, and a major threat to public safety. What we need to do," said Mayor Mamdani, "is to hashtag defund the NYPD. He went on to say, "But your deal with the mayor, use budget tricks to keep as many cops as possible on the beat. No to fake cuts. Defund the police." He posted that the summer of 2020. In December of the same year, he also called for the police to be dismantled. Here's another one of his posts. "All this misery, all for money, In the last budget, the city council tried to make the NYPD reduce its overtime budget by half. They simply refused. There is no negotiating with an institution this wicked and corrupt. Defund it. Dismantle it. End the cycle of violence, he wrote. Those are two direct posts that he posted on social media. He wasn't answering a question in the spur of a moment. He didn't have like a temporary thing hit his head and say, you know, well, this is what I mean, and misspeak. This is the mayor choosing to go to his social media and type out these words as I just read them to you. I'll read you the quotes again. We don't need an investigation to know that the NYPD is racist, anti-queer, and a major threat to public safety. What we need to do is defund the NYPD. But your deal with the New York City mayor uses budget tricks to keep as many cops as possible on the beat. No to fake cuts. Defund the police. That's a June 28th, 2020 post from Mayor Mamdani's social media. June 28th, 2020. Smack in the COVID crisis. Defund the police. And then later in December, same year, all this misery, all the money. In the last budget, the city council tried to make the NYPD reduce its overtime budget by half. They simply refused. There is no negotiating with an institution this wicked and corrupt. Now the police are wicked. Defund it. Dismantle it. End the cycle of violence. He clearly called for the defunding of police. The New York State Republican Party Communications Director David Laska said Mamdani was attempting to ignore his radical extremism when he told the reporter yesterday that he doesn't support defunding the police. Laska said Americans will never forget and never forgive the radical extremism of the woke era, in which countless people had their livelihoods ripped away for espousing conservative values, including the overwhelmingly popular positions that men have no place in women's spaces and that our border should be secure. How ironic and how utterly shameless that the same people who perpetrated that evil are now the ones asking us to not hold their past statements against them. Americans are too smart to fall for it. We see radical DSA candidates lying about their views once they start running for office because they know that Americans would reject them. He went on to say, Zoran Mamdani is a defund the police, Hamas-supporting, radical socialist. We know that because he's told us. The only way to fight back is to vote Republican up and down the ballot in November. And of course, you're going to say, well, Kevin, he's the head of the Republican Party for New York State. So of course he's going to say, well, yeah, of course he's going to say that. But that doesn't make it any less true. What's not funny is the unsafe neighborhoods that you create when you take the police out of a culture. What's not funny is all the serious consequence of holding the position that you railed on for years. That, my friend, is why you have to pay attention. You have to know the candidates that you're voting on and pick ones that you can vote for. Even if it is just the lesser of the two evils, pick the least evil to support. And these guys said it. They put it on their social media. It's out there. It's not our problem. Kevin McCullough, very glad to have you with us. If you have not yet looked for that entertainment that the whole family can actually agree upon, let me tell you about Ekkel, the EKKL.com app. The stars of Duck Dynasty, Willie and Corey Robertson, teamed up with Ekkel to create a brand new one-of-a-kind streaming platform built around faith and family. 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Kevin McCullough coming right back.
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26: 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The Answer. Avoid the confusion. This is where you get the truth.

0: is from New York. That Kevin. Kevin McCullough.
1: All right, welcome. Kevin McCullough back behind the microphone. Thank you to Patrice and Megan and Bethany and Michael and Lou and anybody else that sat in for me last week. Christine and Linda, I guess, in the evenings. But I'm grateful for the time away. I did almost no observing of news. I did almost no keeping up with things. In fact, I don't think we turned the television in the hotel room on all week on actual television programming. So I was, I unplugged, necessarily grateful to have such great people filling in for me. But I'm ready to get back at it. I don't know if you come back from times away refreshed and ready to go. But I spent the last couple of weeks kind of re-meditating over a couple of messages I heard from our guests this week for How Do We Live, the man who kicked off the entire series with us, Ryan Batesel, who's the lead pastor at Emergence Church in New Jersey. And Ryan, it's good to have you back. Thanks for being here.
2: Yeah, great to be back, Kevin. Hope you are well.
1: Well, we say at this point in the show every day, if we are living in the context that we didn't necessarily draw up for ourselves, that the society who doesn't really want to do anything with God, doesn't really want to do anything with his word, kind of looks at us, best case scenario, with some suspicion, worst case scenario, they just don't like us. How do we, as people who wish to follow Jesus, live in the context of that culture? And I got to hear on back-to-back weeks, you begin a series of sermons that kicked off a series in the Psalms and were really kind of, what would you call this, the building blocks of worship? It was kind of like the basics 101 of how to think about God in the midst of worship. And you personally brought the messages for Psalm 1 and Psalm 27. And then I think you actually went away on some mission work and some other things. So your fine assistants have been filling in. But I've caught the entire thing. And I highly recommend people going over to emergence.church and checking out the series on the Psalms. You will get a lot from all of these. But I want to go to the one that you said was your favorite, which is Psalm 27. And it may sound familiar to some people. It may also be one that we all really struggle with in a pretty big way. But why is Psalm 27 your favorite, Ryan Batesel?
2: I love it because it deals with something that our culture's full of, and that's fear, you know, and how to walk in a way that honors the Lord, not swallowed up in fear. And

0: me pivotal in that conversation was realizing there's a difference between getting worried about something for a moment or even, you know, scared, you know, something scary happens, than actually walking with what the Bible calls a spirit of fear that God didn't give to us. He's given us a spirit of power, love, and a sound mind. And so I just think it's such a timely truth, you know. Probably one of the number one commands in the Bible is some form of do not fear. And so we need to hear it. Yeah.
1: Well, why don't we take a look at the text itself, and we'll kind of break this up as we go along through the week. But what are we looking at today?
0: Yeah, I mean, I think that the starting place of what we just talked about, the do not fear, is David starts out with the Lord is my light and my salvation. He's my stronghold. So I won't fear. And really, maybe tomorrow we'll talk about how he gets this heart. But I would say here's the starting place. And this is really, you know, some estimate over the 350 plus times or some form of the command, do not fear. The heart of do not fear in the Bible is never do not fear because you're awesome, or never do not fear because it's not scary. In fact, David goes on to say, hey, even if an army's against me, you know, we might have had a tough week. No one tried to kill us, and an entire army didn't try to kill us, right? David goes on to say, even if my parents forsake me, meaning he's looking at the worst possible stuff, the end of his life, failure in his closest relationships, the stuff we're really afraid of, right? And even there, he looks at those and goes, yet I'm not afraid. And I love this about biblical courage. Biblical courage is not the denial of reality. It's not the denial of scary stuff. It can actually, this is how you know it's supernatural, Kevin. It can actually look at the thing that's most scary, the thing we fear the most, and still go, what? Here's the source of all biblical courage. The Lord is with me. And this is what allows David, when no one else can walk on the battlefield and everyone else just sees Goliath. That's scary, right? If it's all we see. But David's the one guy who goes, no, I won't fear. The Lord is with me.
1: He gets pretty granular in that description in verses 2 and 3 that you just made reference to. And I want to tear this apart like little bite at a time, because this is, I think it's significant, the language. I've written 3 books. I'm working on a 4th. It's going to be a novel. The other 3 I wrote were commentaries on public life. But this is, I'm learning that language means more and more. And so really getting into the crevice sometimes unlocks things for us. But David says specifically, when the wicked advance against me. Okay, so we've probably on all, you know, all of us at some point have felt someone oppose us on something. And I think more often than not, we've probably thought they were evil because they were opposing my opinion of it, whatever. But then he goes,
0: and sometimes they were. Right?
1: Yeah, and sometimes they were. That's true. I think if we're faithful to the Hebrew here, he's talking about like one person being having a war set against them. It's not like his army is going up against their army. It's like he's using the language here of really, truly being isolated and completely alone and completely. And I you're right, Ryan. No one tried to kill me this week. I'm sure that my wife or kids maybe wanted to a couple of times, but it's not something that we are accustomed to facing. But he's using very specific language here, and he's going deeper with each description. Why is that important?
0: Well, I think what it shows us is that true biblical courage can look at anything. You know, most psychology, what it'll tell you to do, as far as I understand it, and I will confess, I'm not a psychologist. I was getting my grad degree in adolescent psychology before I got hired at a church, but most psychology will give us some tips in fear, some breathing exercises, some tools that can be really helpful. And even some things about, you know, putting your fear in perspective, in some ways shrinking what you're afraid of, not seeing it as big as it truly is. What's amazing to me about biblical courage, it does the opposite. It's like, okay, let's look at how truly scary this could be, how truly devastating this could be. And still, even at its most scary, a whole army, right?

0: Lord's with me, and if the Lord is with me, this is all true courage, then I can do anything. I can face anything, whether that's a bad diagnosis, betrayal at work, my family falling apart. Biblical courage will never call us to live in denial. Biblical courage will never call us to suppress reality. Biblical courage is, I think, the only way to look at the horror and the fear of life, which is real, and yet go, the one who's with me is greater than this. And so who shall I fear?
1: Wow. I don't know, friend, those of you listening, I don't know who needs to hear this week, but I think this is definitely the right conversation to have. And I'm so grateful, Ryan, that you've come on board to be with us again. We're going to look at this entire chapter. Here's what I would ask those of you listening to do. Take some time each day this week and read through Psalm 27. It's not super long. It's pretty easy to get through. It's 14 verses. There's some good stuff in here, and we've just scratched the surface. But Ryan, I think we now understand why that pastor told you that at your gathering a couple of years ago. He doesn't do fear. Why doesn't he do fear? Because it's not up to him. He doesn't do fear because the Lord is with him. And if we don't get anything else out of this week, I want people to latch onto that, because I've been thinking about that more, and I think it actually helps put the fear down and to remember that he is the one who is with us. Ryan Batesel, emergence.church in Totowa, New Jersey, if you want to join them for Sunday morning worship services and a Thursday night service as well. Appreciate it, Ryan. Looking forward to a great week.
0: Thanks, Kevin.
1: You got it. Kevin McCullough coming back from New York. Yeah, we got a lot to get to. Don't go away.

0: With SRN News, I'm Jason Walker. Deadly stretch of unsettled weather continuing with thunderstorms, heavy rain, flash flooding, and more in an ongoing threat from the Midwest through the Mid-Atlantic. National Weather Service says rounds of very heavy rain, strong thunderstorms will continue before a cold front, of all things, sweeps through the weather pattern and takes it out the East Coast later Tuesday night. A marathon meeting between U.S. negotiator Jared Kushner and Israeli Prime Minister Benjamin Netanyahu, leaving the fate of the Gaza ceasefire unclear. Officials have signaled moderate optimism following Monday's talks, but offered no concrete commitment by Israel. And ICE is pitching a plan to help shield local police officers who make immigration arrests from possible financial consequences. SRN News.
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4: 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The Answer. Fighting the socialist agenda every day. This is the Big 1070. The Answer. Here he is from New York. That Kevin. Kevin McCullough.
6: All right, Kevin McCullough, glad to be back from my little time away, and always grateful to be able to take the family with me. Thank you for being here. Thank you for joining us on this Money Monday, where we get looks at how things are going on with your attempt to leave a legacy for your family. The reason we have these discussions is because I want you to be able to keep more of what you've earned and have it really in posterity to leave for your kids and grandkids. David Fisher is back with us from Landmark Capital. They are the only metals dealer I tell people about because they have been such a great client to work with. In my own situation, they've not just been an advertiser. I've been a customer of theirs for many, many years. And David, always appreciate your straightforward and very conscientious customer service first kind of approach to everything. But we got to talk about today, China wanting to buy up all the gold, and you say this could mean a financial reset. In fact, our treasurer, Scott Bessent, is talking about gold again, and he's quoting history on all of this. Where are we at? What does China want to do?
7: Yeah, China's been aggressively buying gold. I've been doing this for 32 years. They're the biggest buyer of gold in the last decade by far, if not the last 20-some plus years. And so the report just came out from BMO Capital, and their analysts saying this, that China has another 5 years of this buying spree going on, and they believe that within the next 5 years, and maybe even much sooner, their holdings of gold could surpass the U.S. holdings of gold. Right now, China holds around 5,200 tons of gold. That's what they publicly say, although the analysts at BMO and many others, Kevin, are saying it's much more than that. But that's what they publicize. The U.S. publicized 8,133 tons, and it's been pegged at that amount for decades, according to the United States Treasury. We haven't bought any gold for quite some time, maybe 50 years. But China and other central banks are buying gold aggressively, specifically back to China. China has bought more gold every month for the last 20 consecutive months. Now China and Hong Kong, they're doing something in addition to that. They're building new vaults, a new clearing system, and delivery connection in the precious metal market. It's significant. And on July 7th, Hong Kong began their trial operations of a new system for gold. They're trying to be the hub for gold. Right now, the hub is in London, but they're trying to be the main hub of the world. They're also trying to be the central bank in the country that owns the most amount of gold. So think of it this way. Owning a large pile of gold is one thing, but building roads, warehouses, scales, security system, payment system, networks, globally, that's something totally, entirely different, and that's what they're doing. So put all the pieces together. China mines a lot of gold. China's individual citizens are buying gold massively. Their institutions are buying gold. They're importing additional gold, even though they mine the most amount of gold in the world. It's still not enough for their incredible demand. And the People's Bank of China is accumulating gold at the fastest rate of any company or country in the world. Hong Kong is now expanding with this new system out of China. And the new systems are built to settle gold across borders. So think of Hong Kong. China might be the new, and 5 years from now, they might be the new hub for gold, and they might be the country that owns the most amount of gold. So this is a shocking thing. They're relentless in this. What this really matters to you and I is they're driving the price of gold up and other central banks around the world. Scott Bessent, in a Fox interview with Jesse Waters, made several statements. He said he has not personally visited Fort Knox, but the U.S. Treasurer, Brendan Beach, has. He stated all the gold is at present and accounted for, which is just a verbal thing because you can't really say that with full confidence because they've not done a full audit. There's never been an audit since 1953. He said that the United States has the largest pile of gold in the world. It's worth over $1 trillion at current gold prices. And he went on to say a couple fuzzy things. He talked about paper silver certificates, where you used to be able to turn those paper bills that are silver certificate in for physical silver. And he cited some things that weren't fully correct and accurate. Makes me question, does he know history? I'm not demeaning him or anything. But if he can't get that fact right, does he have the fact right of all the gold and silver in our vaults in Fort Knox and West Point? The bottom line is this. Bessent is drawing attention that the U.S. is changing its relationship with gold as a reminder that President Trump and his administration is refining the value of the dollar in the face of the world's global economy. And yeah, this is why central banks are massively buying gold. It's a positive thing.
8: Yeah, very positive. The president wants to put the U.S. currency back on a gold standard, and that would help everybody that owns gold, but it also helps people that own dollars. You end up having a stronger currency as a result. 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
6: Kevin McCullough coming right back on this Money Monday. 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
6: Just 2 weeks before his tragic assassination on September 10th, 2025, conservative leader Charlie Kirk sat down for one of his final interviews to wrestle with a timeless question. Does God still speak today? 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
10: 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Here he is, from New York, that Kevin, Kevin McCullough.
6: All right, welcome back. It is Monday, and that means we talk money. We talk money for a variety of reasons. One, I'm getting old and I'm caring about my money and what's happening very greatly for my family as I'm getting old and thinking about the legacy that's going to leave. And so part of that is I want to get educated. So I have smart people like David Fisher who say, hey, did you think about this? Coming on to join us. And David, you are my expert when it comes to what's going on with all things related to metals. And you've said recently multiple times that you feel like that we're at the bottom of the gold and silver markets. And in other words, we're on the floor. You think the ceiling is quite a ways away. What makes you say that?
7: Well, a lot of analysts who are not in my gold industry and silver industry are saying it. And when you look at the market, it hit a stop point around $4,000 thereabouts, and it's been moving sideways. And then all of a sudden, something happened last week, and that took a big bounce, which confirms that we're now back in the game. So what happened last week, Kevin, is let's just do the comparison between stock indexes and gold and silver indexes. And I'm not anti-stock at all. But the Dow last week went up 1.9%. The S&P went up 2.9%. The NASDAQ, that they just screamed out saying it's an incredible market to be in, it went up 4.25%. Gold, 7.5%. And silver, 10.25%. So
6: Wow.
7: Silver is outperforming all three indexes and stocks combined, and gold is almost outperforming all of them combined. But why gold exploded higher and silver? You know, gold went up $300 last week, but nothing fundamentally changed except for we had on Friday a jobs report that came in really ugly. The economy shed 23,000 jobs. And Wall Street was looking for a gain of 85,000. So this sent a message to the market that the Fed's not going to do a rate hike. And so when the Fed raises rates, it brings better returns for the dollar. Opposite of that is when the Fed doesn't raise rates or even lowers them, then gold becomes more attractive. So this sent a rally in gold and silver. It confirmed my suspicion we're at the bottom. And now all the news articles are coming out saying we're back in a major bull market for gold. And one came out and just said, get ready for $7,000 gold. I was on a talk show host on Thursday talking about the president revaluing gold like they did in 1933, and it went up 70% overnight. And he said, that'd be like gold going to $7,000. And I said, ironically, Dave is the talk show host. That's exactly what the numbers are saying now, where gold is headed to. Not next week, not next month. Maybe next year, though, within a year, we might be there.
6: Wow, that is significantly going to outperform just about anything that the paper markets could throw at you.
7: We've been talking about this for about 4 months now, and something happened last week that has never happened since 1998. And the United States came and led a Japan yen intervention. They helped buy Japanese currency called the yen. The United States sold euros to raise the capital to buy the yen, because they don't just have money. The United States doesn't have money sitting around. But this U.S.-Japanese joint intervention propped up the yen, because there was this fear that there would be a massive sell-off of Japan being forced to do that, because they got to help support their currency. And they've been selling U.S. treasuries. But this was the thought that they might really pull the plug and really get rid of, you know, hundreds and hundreds of billions of dollars. This was not the first time the Bank of Japan has tried to intervene in the currency. It previously failed. We talked about this. But this was a big one. And Scott Bessent, the Treasury Secretary, he's actually trying to convince the Federal Reserve Chairman Kevin Warsh to actually intervene, that the Fed intervenes alongside the government, because last Friday there was just a huge, terrible Japanese bond auction. We're having terrible United States Treasury auction. We're doing the same exact same thing that Japan has done. They've ballooned their debt that the world now sees it as unmanageable. The world doesn't want to hold these Japanese bonds. That's why their currency's in trouble. And they're going to have to devalue their currency. The same exact same thing the United States is doing. We're going to hit $40 trillion here soon of national debt. We're doing the same thing. We're creating enormous amounts of debt, enormous amounts of U.S. treasuries. But the world is not in love with it anymore because the math doesn't make sense. So gold is now the focus because the Bank of Japan and the Federal Reserve just made it obvious for gold. That's another reason why we saw a big jump in the gold and silver markets last week.
8: Yeah. Friends, you've heard me say many, many times over the last few weeks, if you don't have at least a portion of your portfolio backed by gold and silver, you're really missing the boat on this. And for everything that Dave just told us about it possibly hitting 7,000 an ounce next, you know, within the next year, that alone should say, oh, wait a minute. what's on paper that's going to give me that kind of return over the next 12 months? It is not one that you're going to see very smartly in any other vein. You know, this is what gold and silver have to offer, and they've been doing it for a number of years in a row now. So what I would encourage you to do is what I did, is call Dave's office, get Dave Fisher on the phone and say, David, I heard you on with Kevin. How do I walk through getting my 401k or my IRA, at least some of it, converted over to a gold or silver backed version of the IRA or the 401k? And can I help protect myself against future hedges? And I think that you're going to be surprised and very pleasantly happy with what David's team can do for you. Here's the phone number where I want you to do that at 844-604-2575. 844-604-2575. 844-604-2575. And David will be glad. If you say that you heard Kevin talking about it with him, he's going to be especially glad to talk to you personally. So feel free to do that when you call. 844-604-2575. 844-604-2575. David Fisher, always appreciate you.
7: Thank you for having me, Kevin.
8: You got it. Kevin McCullough coming right back. Stay with us.
4: Stick around for more of That Kevin next.
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17: 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The Answer. 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The Answer. 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
6: All right, Kevin McCullough, glad to have you with us. I've got another piece of breaking news that you're just not... This stuff is starting to write itself, friends. We were talking about the misinformation that Jay Battaglia had to fight Margaret Brennan over on Meet the Press or CBS This Morning or whatever it is she hosts on Sunday morning. That was embarrassing. She was genuinely a terrible journalist in the midst of that interchange. But this new piece of information I've got out, it just explains it all the better. But before I do that, health insurance. 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I was paying too much. I had one of these medical cost-sharing programs, and it kept getting more and more expensive. Family of five. The amount of services we were getting kept going down, and I was really frustrated. 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They're not owned by any of them, so they don't have to push any of them. But when you call and you say, here's what I'm currently spending, what can you do for me? Well, when we did that, here's what happened for us. I called him and said, Vic, a number of years ago when we went to the medical cost sharing program, we were paying this per month, and this is the services that we got. But this last year, we paid this amount, which was like double, maybe 2.5 times what we started out paying. And we're only getting half the services. And he told me about a great policy that he has recommended to people. And he said, Kevin, let's see if it'll work for you. Got enrolled. It was super simple. He's been doing this since 2009, so he knows it like the back of his hand. And here's the best part. It saves me $400 a month. That's nearly $5,000 on the year that I'm going to save in health insurance costs. My deductible's lower. My copay is lower. Everything is better. And he said, give them my cell number. I'll help your friends too. Well, if you're my friend, or even if you want to fake it, just call Vic at 817-449-5557. That's his cell number. That's literally his cell phone. And he gave me permission to give it to you, because he wants to handle your situation and make sure that it's handled right. And I don't know too many bosses of companies that still think that way. 817-449-5557. 817-449-5557. 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But like I said, he's been doing this since 2009. 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All right, wrapping up. Dr. Anthony Fauci was asked back in, when was this? In January of 2021, he was asked about fever and theoretical risks of miscarriage during first trimester and some other things as it related to the COVID vaccine.
8: And he was asked whether there was any reason to favor vaccination earlier or later in pregnancy for pregnant women, and whether officials had seen any evidence of adverse outcomes among pregnant women who had already been vaccinated. And Fauci responded that there was no data or theoretical reasons to believe that vaccination would be preferred. And he said that concerns over the Moderna vaccine could alter a person's misconception of whether or not they should get it. But later that evening, Fauci mentioned the evidence of issues exactly that he was asked about. He mentions in a private text message the evidence of issues with a second shot for pregnant women. So he told people that there was no problem, and then he texted people that same night and said there was a big problem. Kevin McCullough, we'll see you tomorrow.
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0: News this hour from Town Hall. I'm Jason Walker. They are, of course, allies, but apparently they're at odds right now, the United States and Oman. Here's correspondent Luke Garrett.
19: After Iran said it was working to finalize a joint statement with Oman on a plan to manage shipping through the Strait of Hormuz, President Trump made a threat that he would bomb Oman if it got in the way of a deal. Details have previously emerged that Oman and Iran would reopen the strait with ships entering through a route close to Iran and exiting through a route close to Oman without paying fees or tolls during an interim period. Speaking to a Fox News reporter, Trump threatened Oman not to get in the way of any potential deal, though Fox News did not provide audio of the interview.
0: And again, a very long session between U.S. and Israeli negotiators. Those talks leaving the fate of Gaza, the ceasefire, unclear. Belgian wildfire approaching Germany as Greece probes another deadly blaze. Here's Charles de Ledesma.
20: Belgium was battling one of its largest wildfires. Despite cooler weather and rain, the blaze in the high fens is moving near Germany and has burned around 12 square miles. Firefighters from several countries are assisting, but some areas remain inaccessible. In Greece, a fire near Athens' main airport has been quickly controlled, and investigators are looking into a deadly fire on Salamina Island. In France, a fire in the southwestern Landes region is under control, allowing some residents to return home. Europe's experiencing one of its hottest summers on record. I'm Charles de Ledesma.
0: And here at home, a deadly stretch of unsettled weather continuing with thunderstorms, heavy rain, flash flooding, and more. An ongoing threat now from the Midwest to the Mid-Atlantic. Forecasters say heavy rain and thunderstorms, though, should be tapering off late Tuesday. More on these stories, townhall.com.
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0: Now, there appears to be plenty of support on Capitol Hill to keep our clocks the same time year-round. Here's correspondent Laura Winters.
23: The days of springing forward and falling back may soon be coming to an end. Lawmakers on Capitol Hill have heard from voters who clearly have had more than enough of changing the car clocks, microwaves, ovens, and watches twice a year. The House has voted to make daylight saving time permanent and end that twice-a-year irritating routine. President Trump also supports this.
0: Well, kindergarten vaccination rates declining again, with exemptions reaching a record high. Federal data released Monday shows 4.2% of kids are exempted from vaccine requirements. That's up from 3.6% the previous year. Wall Street, the Dow dropped 272 points. Breaking news and analysis, Town Hall.
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10: 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It's Kevin McCullough, Monday through Friday, on That Kevin Show. And now, from the Connors and Sullivan Broadcast Studios, the man who is not what he wants to be, but is way grateful that he's not who he used to be. Here, the Kevin.
6: All right, Kevin McCullough, very glad to have you with us and very grateful to be back with you after a week away in which I did everything I possibly could to not touch work. Look, I'm 56. I don't know how many more years of having my kids around I'm going to get. And so when we said, well, we're going to take 5 days and just go somewhere and be in solitude and quiet, I don't even think I turned the cable news on once over the course of the whole week. Now, please don't assume that I stayed ignorant on what was happening. I did check in and see different major headlines of the day and what was going on and so forth. I always do that. I feel like that's part of my job, is just being a good citizen, is to be informed of what's going on. But I really did try to unplug as best I could. There were some people from the office that kept emailing and texting and doing some other things. But if I really got frustrated, I just said, hey, guys, I'm with my family. And then they backed off and everything was wonderful. I'm very excited to be back, by the way. We've got an exciting month of August straight ahead and some very exciting things to tell you about. And as we head right into the open enrollment season of the year,
8: I want to ask you straight up. Have you taken care of your health insurance? I don't know about you, but I noticed that insurance prices over the last several years have just skyrocketed like crazy, to the degree that when we started back just after Obamacare passed, we were in a plan where we could get what was required by law and we had enough to cover the family and it was tight, but we did it. And we had pretty good coverage. And over time, as the rates went up, we lost coverage on things and still could not do what needed to be done to maintain, you know, even the basics. So we switched to one of those sharing programs. And that was interesting for a little bit. But then those rates started going up. And I was desperate. I got to the point where I was desperate. And I was looking around earlier this year. And I stumbled across DFW Direct Insurance. And I got to tell you, I was blown away. First of all, they looked at what we were currently doing for a family of five. They have in their reach, they have 20 of the top insurance companies in the country that they work with. And they looked at my situation and they said, we think we can do better, Kev. And not only did they save us nearly $400 a month, they saved us money, $400 a month. That's what, $5,000 a year or close to it? But then they also got us expanded coverage of what we had previously. 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So when you call him, you're going to be calling him directly, not his office, not his staff. 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I didn't know that that was possible. That's why I want to tell you about it. 817-449-5557, 817-449-5557. All right, couple of things that happened over the weekend. I don't know if you stayed in, I don't know if anybody's staying in touch with what's going on with the WNBA. Caitlin Clark didn't come out and do a press conference after one of the games this weekend. I don't really follow professional women's basketball. I don't know who does. And I coached college women's basketball at one point for a period of about 4 years. I was an assistant coach. It's not that the game isn't good, but I don't even watch the NBA that much anymore. And I was a huge NBA fan back when Michael and Magic and Larry and, you know, Isaiah and all those guys were playing. It seems to be not nearly the game that it once was, but that's a different subject. In on the women's side, they're having great success with the WNBA. But this weekend, three different coaches decided to just, for no reason at all, because Sophie Cunningham, who is Caitlin Clark's teammate, had come out last week and said, or a couple of weeks ago, and said that women's sports are for women only, and that's biological women, that no men should be there. And I guess in kind of response, you had these three coaches. So you had the Indiana Fever coach. The coach who coaches Sophie and Caitlin said, I don't know that I would say I'm educated enough from a scientific standpoint, educated enough at the different levels to weigh in further, asking if she agreed with not allowing men to participate in the women's NBA. Then you had Portland Fire coach Alex Sarama, who an hour earlier had said, to be completely honest, I don't think I've ever had to think about that. A basketball coach in a women's professional league had never once had occasion to think that what makes the league unique is that it's a women's league. So never given that any thought, said Alex Sarama. The I'm not a biologist part is kind of the strangest, most awkward dodge. And they've turned it into this entire institutional talking point. Well, we're not smart enough. Really? And this brings me back to the part that's not funny, even though I've enjoyed making fun of it for most of a column that I wrote on Sunday. These coaches aren't confused. Nobody who has spent a career recruiting rosters, negotiating scholarships, building game plans around the specific athletic realities of women's basketball is secretly baffled by biological sex. One of my jobs as the assistant coach for the women's team at the college that I coached at was to go get intramural male players to come and scrimmage against the girls to do what? Give them a tougher, listen to this, to give them a more difficult challenge in the act of scrimmaging, a challenge that would be harder than their eventual game that week against an actual women's team. And notice what I had to do. I didn't go to the varsity team and bring those guys over to scrimmage them. It would have been a blowout. I went and had to pick intramural guys that were somewhat just okay to get them to scrimmage. Friends, it's laughable. And these head coaches in the women's NBA somehow confused about it. Kevin McCullough, we've still got a lot straight ahead. It's Money Monday here at That Kevin Show. Don't go anywhere. 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
4: 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The answer. Here he is from New York. That Kevin. Kevin McCullough.
6: Welcome back. It's the Monday edition of That Kevin Show. We call it Money Monday for reasons that will be self-evident here momentarily. We talk about money. 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Lou Bassanese is back with us. He's a Fox News business contributor, and he is also the host of The Big Skinny. 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And Lou was away last week, but he's back. And Lou, always good to see you.
15: Good to be back, my friend. You can see me through the radio.
6: Well,
15: man, that's superpower.
6: I'm picturing you there in the Fox News studios with your feet up on the desk, kind of kicking back, having a cold Diet Coke, you know, this afternoon, something like that.
15: There we go.
6: Consumer price index. This is the one that everybody watches and tries to make sense of what's going on with the economy about it. What's it telling us?
15: So we get the readout on Wednesday this week, and this is a monthly number that not to bore people with, but it impacts every part of life, right? So we're looking at what's inflation doing? What's the war in Iran doing to cost for everyday Americans? And look, we all know it intuitively and then just factually, right? We go fill up at the pump every week. You know, gas prices are up, but there's a lot of components that go into the overall basket of goods that make up the inflation index, which is used to adjust Social Security checks each year. But so everyone, here's all that you need to know this week. There's going to be a lot of scary headlines. Just what is it going to show? And then Wednesday, all we need to know is that the core inflation, that the rate of price increases is not accelerating. That's the key. That'll make sure that the Fed doesn't raise interest rates later in the year, which I believe firmly there's not going to be any interest rates increases this year. Just data doesn't support it, but we want confirmation of that this week. And so that impacts everyone listening in terms of mortgage rates and credit card rates and auto loan rates and all the things that are driven off of the federal funds rate and inflation. So yeah. Inflation is the key economic thing that people focus on. It's what, you know, under President Biden, we saw run up to 9.1%. We all know how difficult life was when prices were running out of control with eggs going from, you know, call it $2 a dozen to $9 or $12, depending where you lived in the country.
6: Yeah, no doubt about that. And I want to ask also, do you feel that way about the Fed and the tax increases in part because of last week's jobs numbers, too? Because that report was kind of ugly.
15: Yeah, it was not great, but it's okay, right? So I think, yes. So the jobs report last week shows that the labor market is not as strong as we thought. If you actually go back to 2022, most of the hiring

0: fixing gas. We're going to get the thing in Iran taken care of. Just give us a little more time. But over on the other side, and it showed its head yesterday, you had El Sayed come on Meet the Press. And these guys, these guys don't know not to say the quiet part out loud. And he basically said, yeah, if we're going to have universal health care, everybody's going to have to pay more. And he kind of emphasized everybody. Well, I don't know if he knows this, but like the bottom tax bracket don't pay taxes currently. So you're telling everybody that's getting a free ride right now that they're going to have to now start paying it to get a, quote, free service.
1: I think that's the key distinction. You got to listen very carefully. Who wants to, what candidates want to put more money back in your pocket and what candidates want to pick your pocket? And that's what we're starting to hear right now, is that they're looking at, first it was taxed to billionaires. Now it's moved down to millionaires. And now it's coming down to everyone. So, you know, I think resentment is much more marketable than reality. The reality is socialism has never worked in any iteration. But capitalism, it may not be perfect, but it's the best economic structure and framework that we have, and it works. It helps not only the highest earners, but the lowest earners. If you look at the United States and what's happened with the elimination of poverty, that where the poverty line is, or countries like Vietnam, they went from an 80% poverty rate to less than 20% in, you know, a span of a decade because they adopted more capitalistic principles. So I think everyone's going to be paying attention. The midterms are always emotional right now. It's about voter turnout, and the messaging isn't always what.
0: But the here's the problem, underscore. Lou, and I'm gonna bang this drum all the way to November. There's nothing that they're offering that says they're gonna answer the objections of what's being out there. And at the end of the day, Trump's still building an economy, and he's still going forward with trying to fulfill all the promises he made when he ran 24.
1: Yeah, I think those are, I'm glad you're going to be a champion out there of the truth, because the truth is it's not even working class people that turned out in these midterms. It was highly educated white individuals that are super progressive that are voting these people from the primaries into the main elections. And I think the key thing is, look, results matter. What are the results of the policies put forth by both sides? And one side is now between the one big beautiful bill, increased, you know, reducing regulation, bureaucracy is moving to put more money in everyday Americans' into your pockets. I mean, even the launch of the Trump accounts, right? This is turning something that has always been a dividing line between the haves and the have-nots, and that's ownership of assets. Right. President Trump has now made an on-ramp for the next generation to be part of the American economy. And what are we getting from the other side is nothing but we need to take more, tax more. And the problem is the math just doesn't math. I mean, you tax more, you just erode the tax base, and then there's no one left to take from to provide all these free services or more expensive services. I mean, you brought up Mayor Mamdani, he was going to give free child care, and now the budget came out and it was 57% more expensive than he thought. It was supposed to be $6 billion, now it's $9 billion. So it just doesn't work. My fear is they don't care if it works. They know it doesn't work because that's how they live their own lives, right? Mayor Mamdani does not live a life of socialistic ideals. He's not giving 95% of his income to the collective good, and neither does Hassan Piker. None of them do.
0: Yeah.
1: So it's the I know what's best for you, and it might not be what I do for me, you know.
0: Well, in fact, it's very different because I don't even think most of my national audience knows this. Mamdani, when he declared and when he won and when he was elected, was a resident in a rent controlled apartment. on the Upper West Side. So it's like, okay, you got a Benny, but how it worked for you, the system worked for you, I guess. Real quick, Meta is moving into the AI space. What do you like about this?
1: I don't like it at all. They're really on the frontier here. I think Mark Zuckerberg, where there's been tons of privacy violations over the years, and I would just call
0: Facebook privacy, Meta. I hadn't heard anything about that.
1: just remember, when you're not paying for a product, you are the product, right? So he's really pushing into super intelligence and personal super intelligence. And I just see that as a euphemism for just privacy violations. He's going to be data harvesting all your information. So I'm not a fan of Meta being such at the forefront of AI and innovations. I think it's very business profit oriented, not principle oriented.
0: So let me ask you a difficult question. What's the dividing line between him and Claude, or him and ChatGPT, or some of the others that have had a bigger part of the space?
1: So I think Claude and ChatGPT.

0: GPT, Anthropic, whatever you look, those are for-profit enterprises that will make it or won't make it based upon the success of the solutions that are built on them. Meta is now just trying to incorporate AI into what they do to keep their tentacles deeper into our individual lives. There's no purpose.
1: So they can sell us more ads?
0: Correct. So okay. Look, they have 98% of their business is ad sales. That's AI is not their business. Them and adopting AI is just a simple ploy to get more ad revenue out of our eyeballs and attention, even if it means creating addictive feature sets in their products, which they will then deny that they believe that they're
1: until they have to testify before Congress. And then they're like, well, I guess we did that anyway. Big Skinny this week. What's coming up on the big show?
0: We're taking a breather this week. We're just kind of regrouping. We're considering coming out maybe 2 to 3 times a week. So next week we'll be out with plenty of information, but we're still putting out our newsletter this week with one headline, one chart, and one investment insight. So check it out at thebigskinny.com.
1: You can sign up for it at thebigskinny.com. 100% free. And Lou's not going to data mine you to death.
0: No, absolutely not.
1: All right. Lou, always good to catch up to you. Thanks.
0: You too, my friend.
1: Kevin McCullough coming right back from Times Square. Don't go anywhere.
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3: With SRN News, I'm Jason Walker. ICE is pitching a plan to help shield local police officers who are making immigration arrests from possible financial consequences should they be accused of any misconduct activity. Agency is proposing to subsidize liability insurance for state and local officers who are trained and deputized to enforce federal immigration laws. Marathon talks between U.S. and Israeli negotiators, leaving the fate of the Gaza ceasefire unclear. Officials signaled moderate optimism following Monday's talks, but offered no concrete commitment by Israel to the latest U.S. proposed plan. Wall Street Monday, S&P 500 was off 40 points on the day. The Dow dropped 272. NASDAQ lost 84. SRN News.
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9: 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The Answer. Here he is from New York. That Kevin. Kevin McCullough.
1: All right, welcome back. It is Money Monday, where we try to help you protect and help be good steward of that which you've earned and perhaps even grow it and leave it as a legacy for those who come behind you. It's one of our major core values here at That Kevin Show, to help you be wise with your financial investments. And Hillary Kramer is back with us. She's the millionaire maker. HillaryKramer.com is her website. And Hillary, you've got, I know, if people are new listeners, they don't know this, but I know that one of the things you love about certain types of stocks is ones that pay you dividends. Dividends are very big bonuses in Hillary Kramer's book.
10: Incredibly wonderful. You know, all you have to think about, Kevin, is that those momentum stocks that have made so many people billions of dollars, they're down 24% from their high. So you have to hit it right, and you have to hit it right at the right time. I'm very humble, but I have to say, people who listen to me have made millions of dollars because I do come up with stocks before anyone else does, okay? Let's take a look at a stock like Palantir. I was talking about it with you for years.
1: Yes.
10: $7, $10, $12, $15, right? All the way up. So people have made 1,000%. Okay, so
1: right.
10: Let's get
1: short
10: started.
1: On time. Let's get, you got 10 of them. Let's try to knock them out.
10: We're going to knock them out quickly. Let's start with Pfizer. PFE, the world's largest pharmaceutical company. Remember, the COVID vaccine boom faded, and that brought the stock price down. And slowly, it's been deflating, but they have cancer treatments. They acquired $43 billion Seagen, and they have the GLP-1 drug space. And the appeal here is buy Pfizer, PFE. Everyone listen up. 7.1% dividend yield.
1: Whoa.
10: 7.1%. And it's a phenomenal stock that's regrowing. So you get that 7.1%, and the underlying stock price itself could increase. Even if it only goes up 5% a year plus a dividend, you end up with 13%. Compounding makes it beautiful. Let's talk about Verizon, okay? They're literally just killing it, okay, with their fiber optic broadband business. 19 consecutive years, Verizon has raised its dividend. There's a heavy debt load, and there's a lot of competition, which keeps some investors out. But the dividend is well established and generously funded, and you get a 6.7% dividend yield, VZ, Victor Zebra Verizon. Now let's talk about a REIT. NNN, it's a real estate investment trust that has these freestanding properties. I wasn't going to get it today, but then I decided I would because their properties that have these long leases are auto service companies, quick service restaurants, convenience stores, companies that are going to make it just as big during times of unaffordability and recession as it would in boom times. Okay, so NNN, phenomenal company. They have increased their dividends to 36 years in a row. You get a dividend yield of 5.4%. I love this one. Revenue grows 6.6% a year. Here's one. The ticker symbol is O, and it's Realty Income. The catch here is you get a monthly dividend. Now let's do Enbridge. Enbridge, ENB. It's one of North America's largest energy infrastructure companies. Go for Enbridge. Let's move on to Sonoco Products, which we did once before, SON. It's a packager. So people are going to continue to buy from Amazon or from the supermarket. When you get your chopped meat at the supermarket, it comes like with like a black shell underneath it that's like styrofoam. Or you also have packaging material that comes with every single thing that you buy. And that's what Sonoco does. It's a mid-cap. Listen to this. You ready? In 2026 marks its 100th year of paying dividends, and it's 47
1: years
10: of raising them. 100 years. Your dividend yield is 4.4%. Revenue growth is totally flat. Completely flat, but you get 4.4%. And you know what? Sometimes these companies that have a $5 billion market cap like this, someone will come along and buy it at a premium, or it'll come back up, especially when we take a look at it. It's a great balance sheet. Let's do
1: gotcha.
10: UGI.
1: Yeah.
10: This is number 7, diversified energy distributor. electric utilities and natural gas Pennsylvania, and a lot of the Eastern Seaboard. Here you have a 4.1% dividend yield, revenue growth 1%. I like this one as well. This is a Northwest play. If anyone listening in the Pacific Northwest, okay, NWN, regulated utility, delivering natural gas. So these regulated utilities, they have their territory, and they get to charge what they charge. And recent customer growth has been 11%, driven by water and their expansion into Texas. And here your dividend is 4%, your dividend yield annually. I also love number 9, this Community Trust Bancorp, CTBI, a conservative-run bank based in Kentucky. But they have these low-cost deposits, 45 consecutive years of increasing its cash dividend. It's a dividend champion. Loans are up 9%, deposits are up 7%, and your dividend yield is 3.4%. I also love this one. People love to learn new things. Lancaster Colony, LANC, they make brands such as Marzetti dressing and dips, New York Bakery frozen garlic bread, and LANC also makes their wheat laces, retail versions of Olive Garden dressing, and nice. My favorite, the Chick-fil-A sauce.
1: Oh, we love that.
10: There, you want to be in there and have that nice dividend.
1: What meal. A great list, yeah. Hillary, and we're just out of time, but you got them all in, and I'm so proud of you. Check her out at HillaryKramer.com, but more importantly, join her LinkedIn. Her LinkedIn is where she's at, and she's got her tips each week posted on LinkedIn. Hillary Kramer, thank you for being with us.
10: Thank you, Kevin.
1: You got it. Kevin McCullough coming right back. Don't go away.
2: Stick around for more of That Kevin next.
1: Hi, Kevin McCullough. 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
9: 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This is AM 1070, The Answer. The right voices at the right time. This is the Big 1070, The Answer. Here he is from New York. That Kevin. Kevin McCullough.
1: All right, welcome back. It's Money Monday, where we take a look at that little stuff that we need to pay the bills with, feed our families with, and all the rest of it. It's hard to earn. It's harder to keep. But we're trying to not only help you be good stewards of it, we're hoping to help you leave it for your next generation, leave a legacy for those that you love. That's why we do Money Monday. We want you to be a good steward of everything that you earn. Hillary Kramer is one of our favorites here at all of this, and she helps us every week identify stocks that she really likes, and she likes for very solid reasons. In fact, Hillary, I've never asked you, at least it's not since we've been on the network, I haven't asked you. What are your normal criteria for what you give a thumbs up to on stocks?
10: Oh, what a great question to ask. Well, we are both fundamental 25% and 75% macro investors. And what a macro investor does is we look at an array, a huge multitude of factors, anything from kind of tax exposure to consumer interests, to demographics, to legislative changes, geopolitical issues. Okay, so this, so a good example would be, sometimes I'll talk about an Israeli company that's, you know, been beaten down because, you know, let's say it was the start of the war and it was March of 2026, and the stock just came crashing down, but we know that eventually it'll come back because it has the right fundamentals and it's in the right space. So all of those factors go into it. Of course, you know, you always hear about, when you hear macro investing, we always hear about foreign exchange considerations. And so some macro investors get very technical. Some, like me, we look at very qualitative issues, sociological issues, and even when it comes to economics, it's not so much, you know, where the ruble is versus the Japanese yen as much as what are the birth rates in Japan looking like.
1: Right. Well, and what I love about it is that you do a deep dive under the hood, and so you really understand these companies kind of from their skeleton out, which is really important. All right, you've always got fun stuff for us to kick around. You've got some picks today. What are we looking at?
10: Let's start with a really beaten down company that's down 42% year to date, and it's called Array Technologies, ticker symbol ARRY, a $5.40 stock. And Goldman Sachs, I sent you this material, Goldman Sachs believes that it is a 95% return winner in the next 52 weeks, which is interesting. It's a market cap of $830 million. That's nothing. Anything under $1 billion is a like almost a micro cap. And let me just very quickly tell you what Array does, and you'll understand why the stock is down. It's renewable energy equipment and services. It's solar tracking for the utility scale distributed generational customer, right? So that means, you know, it's for the big electric companies. They have all sorts of hardware and software, and that combination and what Array does, which is in many areas the only game in town, makes it a very, very attractive company. And with that kind of market cap, would be very easy for a large scale solar utility, like a, you know, one of the utilities like the former Florida Power and Light, to pick them up. But it's everything from electric motors and center structures and steel tubing to this like flagship software tracker that's patented, that's able to keep track of rows and rows of solar panels. Because remember, you have solar energy comes in, but you have to watch it, you have to measure it. And that's what Array does, ARRY. And we're going to see if Goldman Sachs is right on that one, okay? Because we're going to come back to that.
1: I'm guessing you don't get 95% upside ratings very often.
10: No, you don't, which is why it caught my eye when this came out. I believe it was August 5th, that the 12-month price target is $11. And then, of course, we love Goldman Sachs, GS. That stock, you can never go wrong at any price, okay? Even if you buy into Goldman and it goes down 20%, it's a long-term hold that you want to have all three of those. So, you know, Lazard, Evercore, and Goldman Sachs.
1: Gotcha.
10: And you know what? You got some dividend here too. So the dividend yield is 2%, close to 2% on Goldman Sachs. Okay. On Evercore, which is, you know, the dividend yields are always nice to have. The dividend yield on Evercore, 1.2%. I mean, these are not that compelling, because these stocks have gone up so much. There was a time that they were much stronger than that. And then with Lazard, again, you have less than 2%, but it's still something, and you have great management at those companies.
1: Yeah.
10: Now, let me quickly move on to something that I really love. We've talked about it once before, and that's Ford. Now, my chief investment officer, Scott Martin, loves Ford, has done a lot of work on it, and thinks it's a phenomenal company. First of all, the dividend yield on Ford. When I talk about Ford, I mean like Ford as in like Mustangs and F-150s.
1: Right, right, right.
10: The dividend yield is 4.4%. Now, what you have value here, you have income, you have American strength, buy American. But what I love about Ford that so many people don't understand is that the average age of a commercial vehicle is almost 15 years old. The average age of a passenger vehicle is like 14.5 years old. That's really, really old. So there's going to be buying in the coming 1 to 3 years. It has to happen. It must, because cars do break down, especially, you know, vehicles that are trucks and are really being beaten up all the time.
1: Yeah.
10: But what's especially nice about Ford is that they have this big fleet business. They can sell big fleets to companies, you know, that are buying in bulk. Same with the rental car companies buy in bulk from Ford. But the other thing that Ford has is the subscription revenue. They become a software player, and they provide their software, which has all sorts of adaptations and uses.
1: Yeah.
10: That's the key. Subscription revenue
1: all right.
10: is recurring all the time. Now,
1: and they have a dividend yield of 4.5%, which is also So we're out of time, Hillary, but let me recap. Ford, Goldman Sachs, Lazard, and Evercore are the plays that Hillary's recommending this week, and she'll have more. You can subscribe, by the way, by going to HillaryKramer.com and clicking on the trading desk, or just go to LinkedIn and follow her on LinkedIn. Yeah. She gives all of her tips
10: follow
1: on LinkedIn.
10: Me.
1: Yeah.
10: Follow me on LinkedIn, and you're going to see my Fox segments, my Fox Business segments, including my segments from last week, and you'll see some real good nuggets that can make you a lot of money.
1: So follow her on LinkedIn, Hillary Kramer. Hillary is spelled with one L, and Kramer is spelled with a K, Hillary Kramer. You can also go to HillaryKramer.com and get all the rest of it. Hillary, we appreciate you.
10: Oh, and I love you, Kevin, and your show, and God bless everyone listening today.
1: Thank you. Callum McCullough coming right back from New York. Don't go away.
2: Stick around for more of That Kevin next.
1: Hi, Kevin McCullough. 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
9: The Second Amendment does not apply to semi-auto rifles, nor does it apply to bolt-action rifles, pistols, or revolvers. Hey, the Second Amendment restricts government. The technology of the firearm is irrelevant. The restrictions on government remains the same, regardless of the firearm. The Second Amendment was not written to grant permission to citizens to own and bear firearms. It forbids government's interference in the right to keep and bear arms, period. Supporting the Second Amendment. This is the Big 1070, the answer. Overnight Drive, coming up at midnight on the Big 1070. The Answer, serving it up with a no-drink minimum. It's that Kevin Show.
1: All right, Kevin McCullough, welcome back. Have you ever had a boss that you just really didn't enjoy working for? And you wanted to spare anybody else from ever having the same dilemma or problem that experience was for you? Well, on Capitol Hill, and I'm just looking at this, there's a new app that Capitol Hill staffers, which are typically young people, they normally in the past have just relied on like private conversations about, hey, did you work for Senator so-and-so? And yeah, he always had bad breath, or he got handsy with the girls, or, you know, whatever it is that they're trying to find out from the staff members before they go and apply for jobs for these people. Well, evidently there's this new app called Capital CNCT Connect, I guess is how you pronounce it. And Capital Connect is a program designed to centralize resources for congressional staffers, and it launched in July a new tool called The Scoop, where verified staffers can share anonymous but verified reviews of the offices where they're employed. What do you do for the offices that have really bad reviews? How do you get people working for them? How do you hire staffers for them? Maybe it'll help create better behavior. Speaking of apps, looking for entertainment that the whole family can actually agree on? Well, let me tell you about Ekkle, EKKL.com. The stars of Duck Dynasty, Willie and Corey Robertson, teamed up with Ekkle to create a brand new, one-of-a-kind streaming platform built around faith and family. And they didn't just lend their name to it, they actually helped build it. So they said, here, let's give you some ideas of what you should put in it. So it's got movies, it's got series that you want to watch with your kids, friends, neighbors. 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He's given me permission to give you his cell phone number. It's 817-449-5557. 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
3: News this hour from Town Hall. I'm Jason Walker. Democratic Socialists of America quietly building a network of activists to influence unions that are central to the Democrats. Here's Bernie Bennett with the story.
13: The organization's plan encourages young socialists to select jobs where they can either unionize or join existing unions and move them further to the left. While most Americans are aware of DSA-backed office holders Alexandria Ocasio-Cortez and Zohran Mamdani, the strategy of placing members in unions may actually yield more important dividends for the organization's long-term goals. From 2018 to 2021, the Young Democrat Socialists of America adopted a, quote, rank-and-file strategy as a national priority. The YDSA added that it was organizing members to enter strategic industries such as logistics, education, and healthcare. Bernie Bennett, Washington.
3: Rescue efforts continuing in the latest earthquake, this a 7.7 magnitude in Indonesia. Karen Chamis has the latest on that quake.
14: Rescue teams in eastern Indonesia have recovered six more bodies after a magnitude 7.7 earthquake struck the day before, bringing the death toll to at least 53. The quake, which hit on Saturday, was followed by at least 995 aftershocks. Rescuers continued to search through the rubble on Sunday, focusing on three regencies that were inaccessible immediately after the quake. AP footage showed a woman being rushed into hospital by rescuers with blood dripping from her head. Meanwhile, thousands like Johannes Stefanos Ratu have been displaced. I'm Karen Chemas.
3: Rough weather in the eastern part of the United States. Heavy rain, flash flooding from the Midwest to the mid-Atlantic. However, National Weather Service says rounds of heavy rain and thunderstorms will be continuing to move to the east and should be out by Tuesday night. More on these stories, townhall.com.
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3: Meta facing those lawsuits.
16: States are seeking extensive financial damages that could, in theory, total as much as $1.4 trillion, plus changes in how the company operates Facebook and Instagram. The lawsuit accuses the social media giant of contributing to a youth mental health crisis by knowingly and deliberately designing addictive features. The trial in federal court in Oakland features four states as plaintiffs: California, Colorado, Kentucky, and New Jersey. Rich Thomason reporting.
3: Some fans asked by the WNBA security personnel to cover their shirts that had messages about men participating in women's sports during a game in Atlanta. League says the fans should have been free to wear the shirts. Two people wore shirts with a message that women and girls' sports should be restricted to those who are assigned female at birth. Breaking news and analysis, townhall.com. Luigi Mangione's state murder trial in the killing of UnitedHealthcare CEO Brian Thompson postponed indefinitely. His attorneys are seeking to have the case dismissed on double jeopardy grounds after he had pled guilty to the federal charges last week. White House recognizing a teenage hero from the West Coast.
17: President Trump welcomed a young California hero to the Oval Office.
18: And it's an honor to be with Ryder Williams, who is a 16-year-old lifeguard, California, the Santa Cruz area, and he saved this young gentleman.
17: The president honored the young first responder for his bravery and quick actions that saved a life. Willie Nelson, the White House.
3: Trump administration pausing construction of a border project in Big Bend National Park in Texas, while the head of the agency tasked with building the wall visits Texas to do an evaluation. More on these stories, townhall.com.
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0: Johnny kicking off another hour. A brand new day coming our way as we roll into Tuesday. All right, for those just joining us, good to have you along for the ride. Welcome aboard. Looks like I'm seeing some of your messages there. I guess the app is pretty much unlistenable, like double play, echo. Ryan spent like nearly 2 hours in the system working on some of the audio issues this past day, and whatever we ended up with wasn't right. So I won't be able to do anything about that until later today. We'll have to get Ryan back in here and see what the heck's going on. So if you're listening to the echo on the app, you can go to Facebook, you can go to YouTube, you can go to Rumble, you can go to any of the terrestrial affiliates out there around the country, listen via their live streams. 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Find the alternatives, and I apologize. Meanwhile, let's see. Morning, Steve. Mark checking in. Sun just beginning to rise in the UK. Waiting to load some flat steel. Headed for the north of England. Of course, Mark catches us on YouTube. Thank you for being a part of the show there on the other side of the world, Mark. Good afternoon, Larry. Trying to get back on schedule here. Just got my truck back last week. It was in the shop having the bottom end rebuilt after something went through the plastic oil pan. I had been using another truck, so I've been starting a little later. Did a couple of different drops. I wondered where you've been there, Larry. You've been missing you for a few weeks. All right, welcome back. Buckeye boys, I can't believe I spent 3 hours on the phone yesterday being prepped for a Friday deposition with the attorney representing us for a fender bender in a parking lot by one of my trucks. I now have to go to the expense of getting a hotel Thursday night so I can be in a quiet hotel room on Friday to do the deposition thing. It's not cool. What are they trying to tell you? 3 hours preparing for a deposition? What are you going to say? Accidents happen, right? A fender bender? Somebody trying to sue you for something outrageous or something? Anyway, Ed's on board. Good morning from Gallup, New Mexico. Good to have you with us. There's Gary, 72, Southwest Ohio, here on a early Tuesday morning. Welcome back, Sasquatch.
1: Hey, all right. What is so important? Listen to that news report. I get protecting the immigrants that done it right to get here and be part of this country. But why are we trying to protect immigrants that aren't here legally?
0: Correct.
1: And are they taking some of the jobs that the youth of today don't want to do, that should be doing? I'm just kind of curious, are they really, really trying to set this up to where even if he could run for election again, there's no way he's going to beat, they're going to stick some puppet in there, but with everything that they're staging, there's no way Trump could win again if he was eligible to run with the way things seem to be stacking up.
0: Right.
1: And like I said, they're the one governor or someone's thinking of, you know, working on lowering cost, you know, the cost of living and everything else. Well, if you think maybe if we work together now, you wouldn't have to worry about that in 2-3 years from now.
0: Mm-hmm.
1: But, okay. Back to my story. That happened outside a little town called Greencamp, Ohio. And me and the state trooper were having such a giggle about it on how today's generation youth think that they're owed something. And he had to explain to her that comprehension on your insurance is for stuff like this. And she goes, no. She was adamant that I pay for her windshield. And I was like, lady, I'm 22 hours into this day, and I am not dealing with this. You have a great day. And, yeah, it was.
0: But even when the officer tried to tell her, there's nothing you can do about it. I mean, that's.
1: She still insisted that someone needed to pay for her windshield. And they finally had. He told me, he said, just take off. Go, and then, it's like.
0: Go about your merry way.
1: And he said, I'm glad. Well, when he met me at home, it's because I wasn't staying. 1 o'clock in the morning, you don't know who the hell's out there anymore. So, and he come over, and he says, you don't have a thing to worry about, but she was persistent. I know. That's why I left her where she was sitting. I'm not going to argue with her. But, yeah, I just thought that would be one of them things that you're not going to believe this. And she was driving an Audi something or another, whatever it was.
0: Mm-hmm.
1: And literally told me that I had to stay there. But that's what we got for society nowadays. So, okay. That young lady just kind of forced me back to where I'm going to start carrying again when I'm not in a commercial. Because I quit carrying. But not anymore. You're going to chase me over a cracked windshield? What else can go on? Go on out here. I mean, you know, really? You know, so, and they're just, I wish we could carry in the commercial, but that's all right. You know, if you want to steal the truck that I'm driving, go for it. I'll give you the keys and my dinner bucket. Okay. If you think that you can outrun any law enforcement in a 72-mile-an-hour tractor trailer, go for it. Yes, we'll be watching you on Cops next week. But, all right, that's all I got, really. I just thought I'd start that off, but that happened Friday night into Saturday morning, and it's like, quite interesting.
0: Not the way to start your day. Interesting you brought up, you know, carrying, packing when you're out there on the road. It's no rule against a truck driver having a gun in their truck. It's the company policies. Many of the companies forbid it. I know at the same time there's a lot of drivers out there that are company drivers. That say, I don't care about the company policy. I'll rather lose my job than lose my life, right? And I did also, I came across this video. I think when I shared it, I said something along the line of, your thoughts, is this true? And turns out CDL Life actually had the story, shared the video, the same one this past day. It's a truck driver that actually was recording, obviously, with his smartphone. He was parked speaking to a security guard at a truck stop there in southeast Texas. And this is to prove that it really happened. In the video, the truck driver he's at a truck stop in Baytown, Texas. And he films himself speaking with the security guard who was on alert for cargo thieves. This is what he said I need when I'm in Texas at a truck stop, the driver says. Now, his accent seemingly shows he's obviously from somewhere much further north. But here in Texas, at this location, PD and myself would recommend that you have your gun. So if anyone tries to steal off your truck or your trailer, you shoot them. That's the words from the security officer. This is considered your home, he says. Here in Texas, you are protecting your home and your belongings that go to your home. So anyone that's trying to present themselves as a threat, shoot them down, he says. To which the truck driver responds, yeah, right on. Yeah, I wish I had my gun with me. So, yeah, you pull up the video there. CDL Life this past day, I've shared it on my personal Facebook page. But what do you say? It's 844-844-3388. The Steve Summers Overnight Drive.
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All right, back at it here at 844-844-3388. Another little tidbit Sasquatch just brought up there. Yeah, we're all these states trying to protect the drivers, the truckers that are illegally in the country or improperly trained, have come out of the CDL mills and things of that nature. Remember we mentioned last evening where there were, 12 states that have sued the Department of Transportation, trying to prevent them to access the information, the state records about their CDL holders. Here at another example of a federal judge this past day. Just like that, one of these federal judges steps in to block the Department of Homeland Security from reviewing the state databases of truck drivers as we're trying to get the illegal migrants out of the trucking industry, right? U.S. District Judge Anthony Trenga issued an administrative stay preventing Department of Homeland Security from accessing the records of 17 million commercial truck drivers from the American Association of Motor Vehicle Administrators. Now, his order came after that lawsuit was filed. It was actually 21 Democrat-controlled states, surprise, surprise, claiming that the government has no right to the information and would have to, I guess, order individual subpoenas for each and every record. According to FreightWaves, Homeland Security says they need the records to ensure that

0: And I don't know, as many of you out there in listener land have said, these liberal states, they don't care about you or your family or your kids, your husband and wife out there on the roadway. They're more concerned about protecting those who have literally come into the country illegally. Well, let's see what's going on with Eagle this morning.
1: Okay. Yeah, I got a couple of things to talk about tonight before I get to this situation in Michigan that's supposed to happen today. I want to talk about a couple of truck driving things. I just looked at something while I was on hold. I forgot what it was on. It was on Facebook on that thing I told you about the other day. They said in Nashville, Tennessee today, a truck driver, they say he went to sleep and took a break for a couple of hours, and they claim that a homeless person went to sleep underneath his truck, his trailer, at the truck stop, I guess, because he was trying to keep cool. And they claim that when he pulled off, he drove over the body of the person that was sleeping under his trailer, and they got killed. They got tires ran over the body. They found the dead body in the parking lot. And they claim the truck driver kept going up, but they claim he didn't know he did it. I don't know if they claim they don't have an identification of the truck. I forgot what the name of it was on Facebook, but they got all these different accidents. It's ridiculous how many accidents they actually have on a daily basis if you look at some of these things that's going on Facebook with these reckless truck drivers out there nowadays. They got a lot of stuff going on right now, and they cracking down. All these states are cracking down. I forgot to talk to you about that last night in Louisiana on the bridge that goes across the swamp

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3: Foundations of Freedom. A look at America's founding principles and the leaders who shaped our nation.
4: When George Washington accepted command of the Continental Army, Americans were fighting a king and determined not to replace one form of unchecked power with another. Washington understood the difference between authority and ownership. In 1775, he declared, "When we assume the soldier, we do not lay aside the citizen." Even as commander of America's army, Washington remembered that he remained one of the people and that the power entrusted to him was never his to keep. He did not fight to rule America. He fought so Americans could govern themselves. Washington's example gave the young nation something more than victory. It gave America a standard for leadership. Those who hold power must remain accountable to the people they serve. Because in a free nation, leadership is not ownership. It is a duty and a trust.
5: With SRN News, I'm Jason Walker. A U.S. judge blocking plans to move the FBI headquarters to a federal office building in Washington. That decision finds that the Trump administration illegally discarded a previously approved plan to build a new facility in Maryland. The ruling, the latest development in a long battle over the FBI's main office location. More primaries coming up in just a few hours. Voters heading to the polls in Florida, Wyoming, and Alaska. ICE is pitching their plan to help shield local police officers who make immigration arrests from possible financial consequences if they're accused of any misconduct. Wall Street numbers, S&P 500 fell 40 points. The Dow dropped 272. SRN News.
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0: All right, 25 before the hour. It is 844-844-3388. Let's see if we can get back to Eagle here. All right, take two, Eagle. Welcome back.
1: Yeah, I don't know what happened. I don't know where I left off, where I was at when I started raising hell about these Muslims. But, I'll get back to that right quick. Like I told you, Steve, you know, down in Texas, Greg Abbott is trying to fight with these people because they want to open up a Muslim foot washing place at the airports, and Greg Abbott said that he's not going to allow it and he shouldn't allow it because these people are disrespectful, as far as I'm concerned, for these people to do this, and hopefully Greg Abbott will be able to make sure it doesn't happen in the state of Texas. Because like I said, Steve, remember I told you this months ago, the day that we get a Democrat as governor of Texas, that'll be the last day that I live in Texas. That'll be the last day I live there. I'll move to another place that has a Republican representing them, because I know the Democrats don't have my best interest they have for me and my family. So, like I said before, The day Texas becomes a democratically run state will be my last day living in Texas. So, Greg Abbott, I'll support him as long as he wants to be governor of the state of Texas. He got my support, and anybody that thinks and acts like Greg Abbott has my support, because I know that Democrats, I've seen what they've done to the states that they control, such as Illinois and Chicago, and other places like that, Washington State, Oregon, places like that. You see that the people run roughshod, and they actually, Michigan, another one, allow these people to come in, and Minnesota. I can keep going on and on all night about these Democrats, perfect examples of what happens when you allow these people to run your state, Steve. So Greg Abbott is doing a hell of a job as far as I'm concerned. And like I said, I don't want to see no violence in Michigan tomorrow, today, but a stance needs to be made that these people will not be allowed to walk up and down the streets talking about death to America and all these other things that they're saying, disrespecting America. It can't be tolerated. Now, getting on to another subject right quick, Steve, and that is something else that Paul pissed me off was when I seen what happened with what's his woman's name, AOC. No, I'm gonna talk about the woman from Georgia, the woman that used to be with the blonde hair. I forgot what her name is now. The one that fell out with Donald Trump. Marjorie Taylor. Okay, she's in the news now again, running her mouth, and Donald Trump, he ought to take legal action against her. She's out there right now saying, Steve, what I've been talking to you about for the last couple of weeks, and she has no way of knowing that because she's not even in Washington no more. She's saying that that Donald Trump is looking at nuclear options for Iran, that he's been talking to his people in the White House about having nuclear attack on Iran. Now, how the hell would she know that? Right. If she's no longer in Washington, D.C.? She's not a part of the D.C. Washington. She's not with Donald Trump anymore. If she makes a comment like that, Donald Trump should take some action against her on that, because she hasn't, unless she can back up what she say, she don't need to be making comments like that, that Donald Trump is looking at nuclear options, for Iran, because, she no longer is a part of Washington, D.C. So, you got these people out there that are looking for anything to, cry about at this point when it comes to Trump, people that are not associated with him, and they still making these kind of bogus comments. And, you know, that other guy, you know, Hakeem Jeffries, he said that again yesterday, Steve, for all those people out there that think that it's a joke about the midterms. about what can happen if they get back in. They already, Hakeem Jeffries said again yesterday that if the Democrats get power again, they're going to make Donald Trump's life a living hell for the next 2 years. And guess what? That means that it's going to make your life a living hell, too, because Donald Trump won't be able to do anything to help try to help this country be better. The Democrats are going to see to it that he doesn't. And they're going to try to make his life as miserable as they can until they get the hell out of the White House. So that's the reason why it's so important for people to go out and vote and on these midterms. And whether you like Donald Trump or not, it's better than a Democrat. I promise you that. Whatever Donald Trump is doing right now is better than what the Democrats will do for you and your family. So people better make the right choice, because it could be a choice, Steve, that could cost them for a long time. Because once the Democrats get in control, you've already seen how crooked they are. They're gonna do everything they can, rig up the elections. They're gonna illegals vote, the whole deal, to make sure they stay in power. So these people better realize what we got going on right now with Donald Trump. We got somebody that halfway cares about the American citizen. You better try to do everything you can to keep him in power and keep Rubio or either Vance in power in 28. Because if you don't, it'll be a mistake that you'll regret for the next 4 years. I promise you that. And I thank you for taking my call.
0: All righty. So yeah, and as far as Dearborn goes, I have no idea where that's going to go today. Just as we were saying, 24 hours ago. There's a lot of headlines, from the Detroit Free Press. Dearborn is going to protect free speech, but enforce laws, obviously, at what they're saying is going to be an anti-Muslim rally today. Fox 2 Detroit, the headline, Dearborn officials. Christian leaders share a message of unity from the Detroit News. Dearborn leaders call for unity ahead of activist Jake Lang's visit. I see some of these videos, like on Facebook and YouTube, that show what are supposed to be all these bikers rolling into Dearborn. But there's no way to know, are they actually Dearborn? I mean, a lot of these videos, some are saying, no, those are actually videos from like Sturgis last week when they were headed in for the Sturgis rally. I guess we'll find out at some point later in the day. Now, what time is this all supposed to unfold? I think sometime late afternoon or early evening, according to what I've seen. All right, meanwhile, I guess Hawaii was pretty significantly impacted by tropical storm or hurricane at the time, Lala, as it just essentially brushed the Big Island on Saturday. Ultimately, they're saying it swept away at least 100 homes. Lala made its closest pass to Hawaii County as they were under a hurricane warning. Hurricane force winds felt across the Big Island. Lala prompted a particularly dangerous situation warning from the National Weather Service over the weekend. Seeing some of the video, the flooding that occurred, if you could imagine getting 30, 40 inches of rain in a very short amount of time, that's what some areas saw. I think the largest total was 43 and a half inches in one part of the Big Island there. According to the governor, we lost over 100 homes on the Big Island, and several of the bridges are badly damaged. All schools were closed on Monday. And I guess there were some schools that did suffer some actual damage. Nalehu Elementary School is going to be closed till at least Thursday of this week. AccuWeather storm chaser Aaron Rigsby was about 1 mile from Pahala, where the flash flooding and debris flows cut off both directions of Highway 11. I mean, trees, whole trees, bridges, roadways completely blown out by the power of the flash flooding there. So there you go. Prayers for those impacted by the storm. I think one fatality, when all was said and done, remains the actual number there. All right, 16 before the hour. Clear lines at 844-844-3388. Why is it Buc-ee's seems to continuously find itself in the headlines for all the wrong reasons as of late? From this past day, CDL Life Sharing, Buc-ee's, of course, we know their parking rules have been anti-trucker from the get-go, but their parking lot rules are now actually even irritating everyday motorists as well as truckers across the internet. They've been running truckers off for years, and they recently expanded their ban to include any and all commercial vehicles. Then they created a company policy preventing anyone from paying for gas inside at the cashier, even if you have a gift card. Now they're saying patrons have noticed yet another strict rule. No taking a nap at Buc-ee's. According to My San Antone, multiple motorists report having been asked to leave when trying to grab a few moments of shut-eye during long road trips. The frequently asked question page on the site also states that Buc-ee's specifically bans parking for, quote, an extended amount of time. This means do not leave your car there. If you're going to say, you know, like get picked up by a friend, and definitely don't leave your car there if you happen to break down nearby. In our efforts to maintain a safe, secure environment for all of our customers, we cannot accommodate vehicles for an extended amount of time in our lots, says the company policy. Doing what you can to lose customers is the way it appears. I don't get it. All right. Meanwhile, looking to fork over more money out of your pocket if you're going to be rolling through the Kansas Turnpike. The Kansas Turnpike Authority announcing a toll increase for passenger and commercial vehicle drivers that'll be going in effect here in a couple of weeks, effective September 1. The Kansas Turnpike Authority will be increasing tolls by 3% for passenger vehicles and 4% for commercial vehicles, 5-plus axles. Current toll rate for a 5-axle truck to travel the turnpike is $32.69 for K-Tag users, $65.38 for license plate customers. They say this is the first toll increase on the turnpike since 2022. Officials say that the increases will help fund a nearly $500 million project to upgrade the 236-mile turnpike system. Plans include modernizing and preserving the roadway infrastructure, expanding capacity in growing travel corridors, improving interchanges and system connectivity, advancing technology and operational systems, supporting workforce readiness and organizational effectiveness, whatever that translates to. For 7 decades, Kansas has counted on the Turnpike to provide reliable transportation. According to the Turnpike Authority, our responsibility is to preserve that work, modernize where needed, and prepare the system for future demands. More money out of your bucket. 844-844-3388. 3388, the Steve Summers Overnight Drive.
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0: All righty, 24 hours ago, we were discussing the breaking news, the passing of the beautiful actress Hayden Panettiere. A little more details came out this past day, which says a friend had called 911 about 10:02 in the afternoon. Said she was unconscious and cardiac arrest in an apartment there in Greenville, South Carolina. Paramedics arrived with advanced life support. They tried to resuscitate her right there on the floor of the home where she had arrived just one day earlier. Apparently, she came in from L.A. They were unsuccessful. She was pronounced dead at the scene, 36 years old. TMZ says what doesn't kind of add up is what happened afterward. Two ambulances, they say, arrived at the building. Both left without transporting any patient, according to police sources. Inside the apartment, they do say investigators found a Narcan device on a mattress, unable to confirm who it had been administered to. Sources indicate that Brian Hickerson, who was her off-and-on partner, was also in the home along with his brother. The autopsy performed on Monday showed no signs of trauma, they say. The official cause of death still undetermined. Police have yet to find any indication of a crime. So for now, all that remains is they did release the audio of the call mentioning cardiac arrest, possible overdose, but no definitive answer. It's kind of where things stand. Okay, the investigation obviously ongoing, active and ongoing. No further details at this point in time. They do kind of point out, she was only 36. I mean, her younger brother, who passed away here in 2023 at 28 years old, who had some sort of undiagnosed heart condition. I mean, there's been some online speculation that, was it possibly associated by, like with the COVID vaccines and all that for so many people that had heart issues. That's, again, all undetermined. All right. Phillip's on board, I see there, but I'm looking at the clock. We've only got a couple minutes. News break just ahead. So we'll get to you following our break as we keep our fingers crossed. The gremlins, the gremlins are back this morning. Like millions of other Americans, we fully support the patriotic celebrations happening in our nation's capital, including the Freedom 250 Grand Prix. According to the General Services Administration spokesperson, who spoke to the Washington Examiner, the GSA that manages federal property said they have reviewed the IndyCar race route around the National Mall, and they have identified no risk to some of the historic art stored nearby. The preservation group, Living New Deal, had raised some concerns that there are some Great Depression-era murals and other artwork inside the Wilbur J. Cohen building that could be damaged by vibrations during the event coming up August 22nd and 23rd. We're just days away. The group's letter also raised concerns about the building's exterior panels that were created by the New Deal artists Henry Kreiss and Emma Davis. Now, they said that they had conducted, the museum conducted their own vibration study, and they are implementing precautionary measures. While we are not releasing the specifics, I can share that any such measures are only being taken out of an abundance of caution. He added that protective coverings on several gallery displays will be removed later in the summer. All right. They're expecting maybe 120,000, 130,000 people there for each day. Yeah, some 288,000 people had actually applied for the tickets were free. If it's free, it's for me, right? But you got to go to D.C. News, a service of industrial injection since 1985.
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7: News this hour from Town Hall. I'm Jason Walker. President Trump calls concerns about conditions on the USS Lincoln as fake. He says many, many service members and veterans have been overseas for long periods of time.
8: The aircraft carrier has been the subject of escalating concern over mental health and supply issues for American sailors enduring a record-setting, uninterrupted time at sea of more than 240 days. Trump calls the reports fake news.
9: And an admiral came up to see me over the weekend, and it was at a big group, and he happened to be an admiral retired. He said, I've been on ships that are out there much longer than that, sir, and I know people on the Lincoln. They say it's beautifully maintained and beautifully taken care of.
8: The Lincoln arrived in the Middle East in January and has been supporting the U.S. war against Iran, including the blockade on Iranian ports. I'm Julie Walker.
7: Well, the Trump administration launching a new strategy to tackle homelessness, arguing that treating addiction and mental illness must come before simply providing housing. Here's correspondent Ron Taylor.
10: HUD Secretary Scott Turner says years of housing-first policies have fallen short, pointing to statistics showing 75% of homeless Americans struggling with drug addiction and 78% suffer from mental illness. Turner says housing remains important, but housing alone is not enough. The new Treatment First Toolkit, unveiled by HUD and HHS, aims to expand recovery services and connect homeless individuals with addiction and mental health treatment. HHS Secretary Robert F. Kennedy Jr. says lasting recovery starts with effective care, not leaving people trapped in addiction and homelessness. Ron Taylor reporting.
7: Associated Press preseason football rankings are out. Number one, well, they're picking Ohio State. More on these stories, townhall.com.
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7: An American has died on Sicily's Mount Etna.
5: Italian firefighters say the American tourist was struck by lightning on Sicily's Mount Etna while hiking in an area that was closed to visitors due to the recent volcanic activity. The 29-year-old man from Kansas was rescued by helicopter after being struck Sunday evening in an exposed area above the tree line. He was later declared dead by medical personnel. His name has not been released. Authorities have closed vast areas of the volcano slopes to hikers. Officials say that more people have died on Etna from lightning strikes over recent decades than from volcanic activity itself. The last eruption-related fatalities on Europe's most active volcano were in 1987. I'm Charles de Ledesma.
7: A pivotal trial for Meta Platform set to kick off in a California federal court. Proceedings are expected to get underway on Tuesday and last 6 to 8 weeks. Breaking news and analysis, townhall.com. A major new wave of campaign funding heading to Republican candidates.
12: President Trump has approved releasing millions from his PAC to support Republicans in tight midterm races. The PAC holds more than $400 million, with an initial $30 million going out to help GOP candidates. Republicans hold a significant cash advantage over Democrats heading into the fall elections. Willie Nelson, The White House.
7: Trump administration pausing construction of a border project in the Big Bend National Park while the head of the agency tasked with building the wall visits Texas to do an evaluation. Project through the national park in southern Texas has faced fierce opposition by critics who say it's marring a pristine environmental area. Controversy, the Justice Department's internal watchdog reviewing a practice by federal law enforcement to allow fentanyl to hit the streets in order to build bigger trafficking cases. More on these stories, Town Hall.
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0: So the big race coming up this weekend. They're in our nation's capital Saturday and Sunday. Known as Freedom 250. So we got a 1.7-mile course, seven turns, taking it past the U.S. Capitol, the Washington Monument, the Smithsonian's National Air and Space Museum, and the National Gallery of Art. D.C. Mayor Muriel Bowser and Monumental Sports and Entertainment, working with IndyCar to promote the race, have called it an economic boost for the city during what's normally the slower summer months. So there you go, coming up this weekend. Again, maybe 120,000, 130,000 attendees for each day of the race. Coming up this weekend. On down to Florida. What's happening, Philip?
1: Hey, buddy, how you doing today?
0: The gremlins are back in the house.
1: Yeah, I know. I heard your music pop up there during that news break. I don't know what was going on with that. So it was like two things going on at once.
0: Yeah, right, and the app is like playing. It's double playing, echoing. Ryan's got to get in here again today. So.
1: Oh, boy, here we go. Got to do another system reset.
0: Yep.
1: You know, that's we all do it in life, and it ain't just it's a lot of stuff with this computer. You know, you turn it off and you turn it on, and hopefully you're good to go. So at Monorails, we call it power off, power on. So it's one of those things, you know. So, but I want to comment, Steve, about Braindead brought up the deal with the Lakers last night in the show. And what I'm about to tell you is public record. I can talk about it. Bob Iger and Josh Kushner. Now, you've heard the story and all that, and it isn't a done deal. The Buss family with the Lakers is still involved with the situation. They have to, they're still getting that deal together. It's not complete yet, even though that Iger and Kushner are about there. But
0: I saw something about
1: what it is.
0: Is that something about not everyone's in agreement? Someone, what was the name of the family you're saying that she has to agree to any deal, and apparently she may not be on the same page with them?
1: Well, it's not she. It's her and her siblings.
0: Okay.
1: You see, when their father owned the Lakers, okay, he passed away years ago, and she ran, Jeannie is her name, Jeannie Buss, runs the Lakers, okay? And she has already had meetings with Iger and Kushner and those guys, and she's going to stay in that role that she is now until 2030, tentatively, if a deal is agreed. But it isn't agreed yet because her and her siblings, they've got together and said, hey, we really don't want to let the company go. So it's going to be one of those back and forth things. And after that, Steve, it still has to get approved by the NBA. It isn't like you just go out and buy an NBA team. I mean, it's like you have to get your deal cemented with everybody agreeing. Then you have to go to the NBA, and then the NBA gives you the final yay or nay, whether the deal can go through. So it's a big one. It's pretty big. Now, how is Iger involved with this? Okay, so when Iger retired, and I know you know, remember this, Steve, remember when Bob Chapek ran Disney during COVID?
0: Mm-hmm.
1: Bob Iger retired away from the company, okay? During that time, he was working with Josh Kushner in Thrive Investments, which Thrive is his company, and he always has been part in with that company. I mean, Bob Iger just doesn't deal with Disney. He deals with other, he's a business guy. He thinks of all the angles. and he deals in other things other than Disney. Okay? And that's fair. We all do it. I've got a second job. If you wanted to, Steve, you could work with other entities as well, as long as it didn't interfere with Hotshot Secret.
0: Mm-hmm.
1: It's one of those things. It's business. Okay? And Kushner is the guy that's actually supplying the money for this. Bob Iger, there is no way that his worth could put up that kind of money. But where he brings in the qualifications to be involved with this is leadership. His background at Disney, his background in leadership in corporations is why he's involved with this. Okay? And I'm pretty sure he's financially involved as well. I know he's a venture partner, so that means he's got some kind of financial stake in it. But a lot of that stuff is private. It's not privy to us in our information. That's only with the Fed guys and all that. But the thing is, you know, is Iger still a part of Disney? Absolutely. He is a consultant, and that's what his role is at the company until December of this year. He retires December 31st of this year from Disney. Now, what's the role consultant mean? The role consultant means he is helping Josh D'Amaro, Dana Warden, run the company. He's also helping in other entities of the company where people need help and leadership. That's what Bob Iger is at Disney. He is our lead. He is our leader. He is one of our leaders. He'll always be that way until he retires. And I have a lot of respect for Bob Iger. It's kind of funny that Braindead brought up another name. Do you remember the name he said, Eisner, Steve?
0: Yes.
1: Okay. So that guy was a CEO at one time before Bob Iger was. And believe it or not, that gentleman owns a big stake of Disney stock still. Mm-hmm. A big stake. I'm talking a lot. He's probably one of the most stakes in the company other than, you know, Iger himself. Iger owns a lot of stock in the company. He's on the board of directors. He is not the chairman anymore. Mr. Gorman is the chairman. And I just wanted to bring a little insight into what's going on with the company as far as that goes. And a lot of people have speculated about Bob Iger. His name has been brought up a lot. Has he done a lot of great things? Absolutely, for Disney. He's put the company in a lot of places that wouldn't have been there if he wasn't in place.
0: Mm-hmm.
1: Some of the deals that he struck over the year were huge. I mean, huge.
0: So what about the Kushner name? I don't know. I thought that that's no association with like the president's but son-in-law. Is it Jared? Josh Kushner, are there any relation there?
1: Yes, they are. They are brothers.
0: Oh, okay. So Josh and Jared are brothers.
1: So, yeah, absolutely. And the investment group that Josh has, it's called Thrive. It invests in capital. It's a capital investment company. They go in and buy media. They deal with media. Mm-hmm. They deal with sports. They deal with anybody. I mean, they're an investment company. They go in and provide capital to companies to get them going if they're having problems, and they buy the companies out that way. That's his business.
0: Okay.
1: Jared is married to Ivanka Trump.
0: Mm-hmm.
1: They have three children. Okay? And what a lot of people don't know is these guys are all New Yorkers, Steve. Where's Donald Trump? Donald Trump claims he's an American, right? The second thing he will tell you is he is a New Yorker, and he's very proud of being a New Yorker, okay? Same way with the Kushners. The Kushners are New Yorkers. Bob Iger, he's a New Yorker. He actually, I believe, came from Long Island, if I'm not mistaken. Originally, that was where he grew up at, and his dad was a CEO, okay? And that's a lot of these folks have been groomed to be in the positions they're in for all these years. You know, I mean, their fate was decided when they were in their teens. You know what I mean? By their families.
0: Right.
1: And Kushner is a billionaire. Josh Kushner, his organization is worth billions of dollars. I mean, it's not $12 billion. I believe I, if I'm not mistaken, what I read just a little while ago is about $5 billion is what Thrive Investments is worth, about $5 billion. But it can get more liquidity for folks quicker than that by other investors and other means of financial stuff. You know, it's a big deal.
0: Mm-hmm.
1: But is this going to go through or not? I don't know. We'll see. I mean, we'll see if it goes through. You know, if it does, great for them. If not, they're going to move on to the next investment. That's just the way business works. You know, but I just wanted to give you guys a little insight on Bob Iger. I've met the man before. He's a nice guy. He treated me nice. I can't complain about the man. He's treated me nice. You know?
0: Well, and for,
1: I was proud I worked for him.
0: Obviously, based on the price tag, I guess he's worth a pretty penny, right? Because what did he say? It was like $12 billion?
1: It's $12.5 billion that they're buying the Lakers on. But a lot of people don't understand that isn't just coming from Bob Iger and Josh Kushner. They are getting investors that are going to invest the capital to buy that company. Okay? That's how it works. Just like Elon Musk. Elon Musk, everybody says he owns Tesla. Yes, he has a big stake in Tesla. But yet Elon has investors that invest in Tesla to mint the money to keep the company going. Same way with SpaceX. That's the way SpaceX is set up right now. SpaceX, now that it's public, is generating more revenue to get the company and go to different ventures and do different things. That's what those guys do. And it always doesn't mean that they have all the money going just because their name is on in the article. Their name is in the article. They provide other things other than money. They also are providing leadership to get things turning in these companies to get them to a different level. You know what I mean? And that's what the big picture a lot of people don't look at. They always see, oh, yeah, well, this guy's in there. He's got all that money. He's investing. It doesn't work that way. Okay, he's investing. He's also being a leader in the company as a venture partner. And that's what a venture partner is. They go in, they provide leadership, and they provide liquidity, which money, to a certain extent. But he isn't the only investor in this deal. The big thing is Kushner. Kushner is getting all the other investors in place to provide the $12.5 billion. You know what I mean? Mm-hmm. I mean, you can go and look up everybody's net worth, Steve, in that upper echelon like that. And Mr. Iger doesn't have the worth that would support $12.5 billion. He does have the know-how and the leadership to get the money. And that's where you have to have it in. You have to have somebody that knows how to get the insight, to get the financial means to get the companies going and buy them. So I hope that makes a little sense with the deal. I wanted to touch on it. I heard Brain Dead talking on it yesterday, and a lot of people think I can't talk about certain things. I can talk about certain things, but when it pertains to Disney, there's certain things I can't talk about, and I'm not going to. That's my business. That's where I work, and I want to keep it private. But, you know, Mr. Iger has been a key player in Disney for many, many years, many decades. And I'm going to tell you what, if you guys ever want to do some investigative work, check out the board of directors for business for Disney. They're a who's who of people that have been in business for many years that have run really huge corporations like General Motors. I mean, the board of directors is, you would not believe it, Steve. If you ever get any time, check that out. I don't know if you Google that stuff, but I do.
0: Mm-hmm.
1: And because you know, the company I work with, I know everybody out there has heard that term flood. Well, I got news for you. That's Disney. It's an evolving animal at any given time, and it's not one person owns it. You've got companies like BlackRock, and you've got all kinds of different people that are invested in that company, you know. And it's the same way with Musk and SpaceX. It's the same thing with General Motors. It's the same thing with Peterbilt. I know PACCAR is out there, but there's a lot of people that are invested in PACCAR. You know, it's it's all over the board. That's business. Mm-hmm. That's just how it works, man. Because there's no way that you could possibly generate that kind of money without having investors. And investors control the world. I hate to say it, folks. It's sad but true. And sometimes you see the stupid moves that some of these companies do, and you go, makes you want to go, what? And it's they listen to their investors because they provide the liquidity for those companies to survive. Now, what gets stupid is when you have situations like I mentioned last night with Fram, when you have executives that do the things that happen over at Fram, that turns into a different situation, just like the situation with Yellow Freight. Now, would those two companies be kind of comparable in what happened? I would think so, pretty close. I mean, I wish the government would have took a little harder look at Yellow and legality and seen what was going on with Yellow, because I just don't understand how they could get that amount of money that they got from the federal government and it disappeared that quick.
0: Right.
1: What do you think, Steve?
0: Yeah, absolutely. Yeah, that was, yeah. What was that? Was it 4 million or 400 million? It was a big number.
1: I believe it was 400 million, and I know Brain Dead could correct me on it.
0: Right.
1: You know, because he's the yellow guy. Him or Heatwave. But they got, you think about it, almost a half a billion dollars of money to keep that company floating from the federal government. And where did it all go? They weren't buying brand new trucks. They didn't give their guys astronomical raises. They, you know, it had to go in their leadership team. It had to. And that's what you do. In business, your leadership team is the first thing you're going to go to when you see money going away, whether it be for labor, whether it be support material, say trucks, trailers, forklifts, you know,

0: Golden Eagle does it. Every major company does it. And it's like, you just can't understand when a company's been around as long as, like, say, Pram, and you're like, they've had to make billions of dollars, you know? And the big one that I always puzzled me, Steve, was insurance companies, okay? We contribute premiums to insurance companies all the time. That money keeps coming in, right? Boom, boom, boom, boom, boom. Well, when we have a major storm, or we have, you know, to go to the hospital, or we have to do this, or we have to do that, we have an accident in our car, and it comes time to pay the bill, they kind of, for lack of a better way of saying it, they kind of lead us along. I don't want to use that other word, but they lead us along, and it just strings out forever. Well, wait a second. I've been paying you premiums for how many years?
1: Yeah.
0: And you're not providing me accurate cover service for customer service for what's happened? You know, it's one of those things, you know, I mean, you think about all the people in Indiana that just lost their houses to that flood.
1: Yes.
0: Okay? And the amount of insurance premiums that those folks have paid in. They worked hard for their money. They paid in those premiums all those years. And then they're going to have some adjuster say, well, you know what? It's going to be 6 months before we rebuild your house. We're not going to start on it right now. We got too many claims going on that we just can't touch it. And that's what's happening down here with hurricanes. Natural disasters, I mean, all kinds of things. I mean, it just drives you crazy. It's like, where did my money go, you know? Same way when you go to the hospital, Steve. You go to the hospital, and they say, oh, by the way, this operation's going to cost $500,000. And you paid insurance in it, and then your deductible goes up, and then you've got to pay more money. It's ridiculous. It is absolutely ridiculous. So... Well, I see you're touching that time, and I didn't mean to be on this long, and I'm sorry. I'm going to get going. You have a great day, buddy, and I appreciate you having me.
1: All right. Always great to hear from you, Philip. Thanks for chiming in. Yeah, and I shared a couple of different videos this past day. I had just scheduled a couple of routine medical procedures, like a lung screening, which, you know, when I had it done a couple of years ago, if memory serves, it was a free service. It's for people that have been smokers for X number of years and whatnot, you know. And that's where they actually detected everything was good for the lungs, but they found that little calcification there that ultimately got me a stent. And the other was... checking like your carotid arteries, like a little ultrasound thing that was like $50 out of pocket. I scheduled the same exact two procedures, and I have good insurance now, and they're saying it's going to be like $700 out of pocket. And I'm like, how in the hell can that be? Anyway, we'll pick up there. We got to get through the news break here. I see we're at the bottom of the hour. 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
5: With SRN News, I'm Jason Walker. Well, as the primary season nears an end, attention turns to key states later today, Florida, Wyoming, California, and Alaska. Now, the

0: primaries highlight Republican-led redistricting battles and also some fights between Democratic establishment and the progressives. Huge trial for Meta Platforms set to kick off in a California federal court Tuesday. Proceedings begin will last anywhere from 6 to 8 weeks. Attorneys general from California, Colorado, Kentucky, and New Jersey seeking extensive financial damages, plus changes to how the company operates Facebook and Instagram. And a lot of controversy. Justice Department's internal watchdog is reviewing practice by federal law enforcement to allow fentanyl to hit the streets. SRN News.
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10: Last weekend, the Grand National Tour only had one hook, but it was filled with horsepower. Welcome to the NTPA Overnight Report from the NTPA headquarters in Marion, Ohio. I'm Greg Hunter. After the North Iowa Nationals, everyone could use a break to regroup, repack the haulers, and repair the breakage before heading to Pole Town. Napoleon, Ohio hosted four classes last weekend, and they were full classes with 25 four-wheel drives, 15 mini modifieds, 19 pro stocks, and 27 two-wheel drives. The action, horsepower, and track was full. Starting with the pro stockers, winning was Cyrus Weick after a pole of 3:30. Coming in second, Russ Yoder and his tracker he calls Extra Butter. And finishing up the podium was Kevin Schmucker and Gitter Dundeer. On to the modified minis, it was Adam Bauer picking up yet another win on the 2026 season with Iron Toy, tugging the sled 357, 4 feet better than Chase Richardson and Vibrator, and 5 feet better than Grant Theobald's Little Wicked. In his home state, Paul Holman picked up the win over the other four-wheel drives, with Foreplay getting 4 feet on the field. Justin Grace took second, and Taylor Corsa took third. Wrapping up the evening was the big class of two-wheel drive trucks. 28 made the trip to Napoleon for the single hook. And just to put it into perspective, the top nine all went over 330, but only two went over 340, including Donnie Sullivan and Big Stick going 342, Alan Kane took Mad Max 341, and Ryan Witzel took his truck he calls At It Again 338, which put him in third. There were a bunch of regional hooks last week, including Norwalk, Wisconsin, hosting eight classes in Region 3. Newton, Wisconsin, had six classes of Region 3 pullers, and Region 2 went to Sandusky, Ohio, with five classes making the trip, and another five classes going to Coldwater, Michigan. You can see the results either at ntpapoll.com or the NTPA app, where you can see live results. This week, all eyes are on Pole Town. Bowling Green had pullers showing up last weekend, when polling doesn't even start until Thursday. The pits will be busy with 12. Yes, 12 Grand National classes making their way to Pole Town. Now you know where I got the nickname, don't you? Camping has been sold out for weeks, and getting a hotel has been more and more difficult the closer we've gotten to the start of the National Tractor Pulling Championships. If you can't make it, you can watch from the comfort of your man cave via fullpull.live. Polls that may be a little closer to home this week you can watch in person include Region 2 in Barrington Springs, Michigan, and Norwalk, Ohio. Also, there's a Wisconsin Tractor Pullers Association hook in Colby, Wisconsin. Get more info and see the entire schedule of NTA polls on the app or ntpapoll.com. This has been the NTPA Overnight Report. I'm Greg Hunter. Remember, pull hard.

0: there, back at it, rolling into a brand new day as we turn the page on the calendar. Time zone to time zone, 18th day of August already. You know, it won't be long. We'll be talking Labor Day weekend, kind of saying farewell to summertime. If I had to venture a guess, it's feeling very summer-like where you are. What's going on, Senor Heat Wave?
1: Well, good morning, Senor. Not a whole lot. Seen you had, I heard you had a little bit of audio issues earlier, and I don't know, for the commercials I was hearing double. So were you charging the sponsors double having...
0: Yeah, we're working on it. Believe it or not, Ryan woke up to take a whiz, and he said, "We got some chaos going on." He's in the background, kind of working as we speak.
1: Well, work hard, work at it. Yeah, hell, I couldn't even tell you what the temperature was today there in Edgewood. It was all I know is we had some thunderstorms coming by, and I was sleeping pretty sound. So right now, heading west in eastern Arizona, I got a temperature of 76. And I can't see any stars up there, so I guess we're probably cloudy. Oh, so what all happened in the world today? I guess the MOU run out and nothing got done, huh?
0: That would
1: Trump
0: be...
1: Trump really needs to go ahead and just bomb the living hell out of that IRGC, just... any government building, just knock it out. I think a lot of people out here are about the same. You know, we've given the Iranian government and the IRGC more than enough time, but it's an ideology, and once an ideology takes hold, it's awful hard to stamp out. But the people, I mean, they're all afraid. I know Pappy kind of whizzed on my parade the other day when he says you don't take rocks or a board to a gunfight. Well, yeah, I agree, but, you know, improvise, baby, improvise. Y'all are pretty good at doing that. Sheesh. I mean, take one of them women's brassieres and make a double-barrel slingshot out of it, you know? Chimney Christmas. How much more is it going to take, you know? The people of Iran, they just don't have the sense of fighting for what you want and dying for what you want. Kind of like what we have over here, you know, it's just a different mentality. I was listening to Jesse Waters earlier today, and he was out there on the Jersey Shore. He had his buddy on the spot, Johnny, out there asking these people all different kind of questions, and it's funny, but then again, it's an alarming state of affairs. The people that this guy was asking questions about, like, who's the vice president under Trump? What are the three branches of government? You know, how many judges are on? These people didn't have a damn clue. I mean, they... college educated, but stupid. Now, they say we, the uneducated out here, have no idea what it's like, you know, but we've got so many college educated idiots out there that are just absolutely, well, sorry, Chris, but brain dead. It's truly scary, because now we got people thinking, well, socialism's a good idea. Well, these are the ones that have been sitting in their parents' basement, or they've been fed a silver spoon up their hind end. They don't know what it's like to be out in the real world. And ever since COVID, I mean, they were given absolutely everything for nothing. And they think that's the way it ought to be.
0: Yes, sir.
1: You know, and you probably heard that, and y'all probably talked about it yesterday, but that New York elected representative, a DSA member, I don't know what her name is, but she's a hefty representative of the populace over there, telling everybody, well, you know, it shouldn't be a crime to shoplift for what you need.
0: I saw that, yeah, right. Like stealing toothbrush and toothpaste. Those are essentials, right? You can steal those.
1: Right. Yeah. Well, I mean, money could be considered essential,
0: right?
1: Can it?
0: Absolutely.
1: So are they, rob a bank because it's absolutely essential you have money, right? Well, there was only one person that I heard, and he sounded like a black man in New York City, that said, hey, you don't do that. It says in the Bible, in the Ten Commandments, thou shalt not steal, along with the other nine that says thou shalt not do something, you know?
0: Mm-hmm.
1: Or one of them says, I'm the Lord thy God, thou shalt not have other gods before me. But, I mean, you know, the rest of them are like, we break them every day. And in the DSA, they're so anti-God, anti-Jew, anti-Christian. You ever see one that's against Muslims? No. We can't have that. No. It's... I tell you what, Steve, I'm just fed up with the way things are going. And I hope that when the national elections are happening, common sense will prevail. I know common sense ain't so damn common out there, but people have got to realize that socialism doesn't work. It's never worked. Socialism is just a jumping stone to communism. And we've already seen what happens when you have a democratic socialist, i.e. the Nazi party, mm-hmm. get in power. It's like, you know, Bernie Madoff with his scheme of Ponzi's, that is nothing compared to what Hitler had or what the communist China has or what the Russian, the Soviet Union had. Cuba, I mean... Do you see anything modern down there?
0: No.
1: No.
0: Rolling blackouts every single day. More hours of the day without power than with. And, of course, right now there ain't no gas to do anything.
1: Well, you know, Frijoles will get you only so far, but it's not going to run a car unless you got a... Got a airline from your hind end to the gas tank, and you got it working on methane. It ain't going to happen. So, you know, and they're probably in the same position there, where they've got millions of people, and getting under gunpoint of just a couple of 100,000 army people. So, it's a shame. It really is. And the more I hear from the left, the more I just think, my God, Reagan was right. We are just one vote away from going to the other side, to the dark side. And I know we've got people out here that say, well, I just got a feeling that it's not going to be good. Well, you know what? It ain't going to be good if you don't get your hind end up and go to the voting polls and vote. And that's another damn thing. You have to have an ID for anything out there. And we have preached to the choir on this one. I mean, out here in New Mexico, you have to have an ID to even buy a lottery ticket from a human. I don't know what you do when you go to one of those self-serve lottery dispensers. But, I mean, how does having an identification to vote going to disenfranchise the legal voter?
0: It's not. You know
1: right.
0: it.
1: How much
0: you,
1: does it?
0: You know it. I know it.
1: You know it.
0: Yep.
1: We know it. How much does it cost to get a state ID for most places? Is it $5? Is it 10? You know? I mean, hell, you spend more than that on a pack of smoke.
0: Right.
1: In some place.
0: You know, I know in this, like Georgia, when they were talking about for their own state, you know, requiring ID, mm-hmm. they said, well, we'll give a free state ID for people that maybe don't have one or say they can't afford one. But Yeah, that's not enough.
1: No. And how many married women are out there that had to change their name? Excuse me. How many of them are disenfranchised? Because now they got to find a birth certificate to prove they were who they were prior to getting married, or finding a marriage license to say, well, this is what I'm married to.
0: Yep.
1: Or a divorce decree that says this is what they were and this is what they are now. You know, I really don't see any issues out there with women buying smokes, buying alcohol, you know, cashing checks. I really want to say bull, but we'll just say bull pucky is what the Democrats are full of, and I wouldn't buy that kind of fertilizer because it would kill the ground it hit, you know? So, and we had a elected politician. She got busted for taking money from the government for her own personal use. Of course, out here in New Mexico, it's Democrat. It's like a 55-45 out here, but, you know, they're always saying, well, there's corruption. We got to take care of corruption in D.C. We got to take care of corruption at the state assemblies or whatnot. Well, I think we can take care of corruption one way, and that's to vote them SOBs out of office.
0: Bingo.
1: Put in somebody's red, you know. If there's an R at the end of the name, vote for them instead. You know, like Trump had to say to the black community, vote for me. What have you got to lose? And we're finding out that we're not really losing much anything at all. In fact, we're gaining it. What's killing us is these judges, and sometimes it's the Supreme Court people that they read the laws the way they want to, or they're reading it the way they think it ought to be, or how they feel. If the damn law's in black and white on the paper, follow it. Go by that.
0: Right. How about,
1: you know,
0: how about the judge this past day that's trying to put a halt to Sean Duffy being able to get all these state records to look at the CDLs to get the illegals off the road, and the judge is saying no. 21 states, all Democrat, being protected from turning the records over by this judge.
1: That judge needs to be, I don't know what the correct term is. I'm sure it wasn't elected. I'm sure it was appointed.
0: George W. I'm kind of surprised it was a George W. Bush appointee, but.
1: Well, obviously it's a Trump hater. That's all I could say. It's just a Trump hater. Damn be the laws on the book. This is the way I feel about this individual.
0: Yep.
1: Well, that doesn't work that way. So, I don't know. Well, on good news, today is Lady Heatwave's birthday, another trip around the sun for her, and she's awful thankful for all the happy birthday blessings she's been getting from the people out there, and I thank y'all, and she thanks y'all for the birthday greetings and wishes. So I guess we'll end this call on a happy note.
0: That's a positive.
1: Good night,
0: senor. All right, and happy birthday there, Lady Heatwave. All right, 844-844-3388. And I know as Ryan's working in the background there. Yeah, we actually had the camera was up and running. Yeah, we had one freeze, and then the camera did come back after that second freeze. That's where we lost it. I think we probably need like a complete like restart. Yeah, once we wrap things up this morning. So that's what I would be guessing there. All right, Plowboy, hang in there. Got you coming up here. First, a quick timeout. The Steve Summers Overnight Drive live from the Hot Shot Secret Studios.
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0: Go rolling toward the midnight hour there on the West Coast. Yeah, coming up, see if we can get to hey, we're being tricky. All right, trying to get you there, Plowboy. Hey, what's happening?
4: Good morning, Steve. Oh, not too much. Just trying to finish up the day here at the big old blue oval. But I wasn't really going to call in, didn't see too much going on. But came across a story. And this is true. I hope to hang this son of a bitch. Did you see August the 14th? I'm wanting to say the date on it I've seen. Happened in Bullock County, Kentucky.
0: I don't think
4: a record driver did a U-turn.
0: Ah, yes, I did see that. Somebody dead now, too, right?
4: Yes, sir. Now tell me, Steve, with all the police action going along, and I think they said 112 mile marker, that is just south of Louisville. All the police action, all the lights and all that. If he really needed to turn around in that and do a U-turn, he could have easily asked his cops to sit doing it on his own. And I mean, hang him and hang him high. Treat him no damn different than he was a foreign driver that couldn't speak English because you're talking about a 53-foot trailer plus a truck plus the length of that damn tow truck. That is a hell of a long piece of equipment to be turning around. And I mean, at no time in the night have I ever seen 65 north or south of Louisville be that damn quiet. Mm-hmm. I mean, and it's just, wow. Another life lost due to stupidity or somebody just not thinking. And but since you're getting close to your news break, I'll go ahead and wrap it up. I do have one question.
0: Mm-hmm.
4: Have Trump said anything about going and moving to Florida? Since he needs to vote for his favorite congresswoman, I've seen where Debbie Wasserman Schultz is running for election down there again. I thought she was a has-been. I thought she flew off to Never Never Land. But all of a sudden, she's got down there in some highly black populated area, and now she's going to run for their Congress lady.
0: I didn't even know she was still in office.
4: I didn't think she was, but apparently she's running for some damned election down there.
0: Wow.
4: But other than that, pretty nice night. Just hopefully, I have heard it's going to get warmer again, but I don't know yet. Oh, by the way, Steve, are we going to be able to go leave our clocks the same, or what's going to happen in D.C. on that?
0: It's halfway there. It passed the House. I guess the question is on the Senate side, but it might happen.
4: I don't want it to. Really, I don't. I'm going to be negative on that.
0: Okay, you'd rather keep flipping back and forth. All right, Plowboy, yeah, we're up to a news, a service of industrial injection. Since 1985, diesel owners have counted on us.
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9: News this hour from Town Hall. I'm Jason Walker. Lawmaker could be in a lot of trouble as the House Ethics Committee is investigating him over allegations of sexual misconduct. Correspondent Bernie Bennett reports.
10: The investigation into California Democrat Jimmy Gomez comes as the House is poised to consider ethics overhaul legislation as soon as next month that would, among other things, ban lawmakers from having sexual relationships with all congressional aides. The New York Post previously reported that Gomez had an intimate encounter with a House staffer. In a statement Monday, Gomez acknowledged cheating on his wife in years past, but maintained that his extramarital affairs were, quote, consensual in nature and haven't violated the law or House ethics rules. Bernie Bennett, Washington.
9: President Trump is threatening now to take action in Oman.
11: President Trump is reportedly threatening to bomb Oman, which is a U.S. ally, if the country gets in the way of his administration's own talks with Iran. The two countries have been separately negotiating with Tehran to reopen the Strait of Hormuz. It's unclear where things stand now between the U.S. and Iran, as the 60-day memorandum of understanding is expiring.
9: That is correspondent Laura Winters reporting. ICE is pitching a plan now to help shield local police officers who make immigration arrests from possible financial consequences if they should be accused of any misconduct. A U.S. judge has blocked plans to move the FBI headquarters to a federal office building in Washington. Now, that decision finds that the Trump administration illegally discarded a previously approved plan to build a new facility in Maryland. The ruling and the latest development and a long battle over the FBI's main office location. And more primaries coming up later Tuesday. SRN News.
12: 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It makes it better.
9: It is filled with controversy. Now, the Justice Department's internal watchdog is reviewing a practice by federal law enforcement to allow fentanyl to hit the streets in order to build bigger trafficking cases.
13: Current and former agents with the U.S. Drug Enforcement Administration say that when federal law enforcement knows of drug shipments but allows them to go into communities so they can build a bigger case against traffickers, it's gambling with public safety and may violate Justice Department rules. It comes less than 2 months after an Associated Press investigation found that DEA agents repeatedly monitored but did not seize major shipments of fentanyl in New Mexico between 2023 and 2025. The White House last year designated the synthetic opioid a weapon of mass destruction. Donna Warder, Washington.
9: A breaking news and analysis at townhall.com. Stampede at a temple in India.
14: A deadly stampede has broken out at a Hindu temple in India's Bihar state, killing people and injuring many more. According to preliminary reports, an electric wire snapped outside the temple premises early in the morning, sparking panic as devotees rushed to escape what they feared was a risk of electrocution. A section of the barricades collapsed under the weight of the surging crowd, leading to a crash in which people fell over one another, according to Shilendra Kumar, a civil official. The incident occurred near Ashok Dham Temple in Lakhisarai district, as thousands of devotees gathered to offer prayers on the third Monday of Shravan. I'm Charles Diladesma.
9: Number of wildfires still causing problems throughout Europe. Firefighters are busy. Belgium, Germany, Greece, France, and England. Several fatalities reported. More on these stories, townhall.com.
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0: comes our way. Welcome back. Hey, welcome into a Tuesday for our friends on the West Coast there as we cross over the midnight hour. All right, so, hey, looks like we got the booger cam anyway. It's better than nothing, right? Thank you, Ryan. And for those who maybe had flipped over, I know that most of the drivers out there don't like to have the, can't have the YouTube or the Facebook opened up when you're driving. Got the stream back up and running, the app, in other words. So you should be good to go there. You want to flip back over? All right, a couple of industry headlines. Yeah, we touched last week. Yeah, not the kind of news anyone wants to get any time of year, but International Motors, yeah, laying off some 1,300-plus employees at two manufacturing facilities, Springfield, Ohio, after they sold the operations to the Canadian defense and commercial vehicle manufacturer Rochelle. The company signed an asset purchase agreement under which Rochelle will acquire the Springfield Assembly Plant and the Truck Specialty Center. Sale expected to close, they tell us, on October 2nd. The layoffs affect about 1,314 workers at the assembly plant and 27 at the specialty center, of which roughly 1,158 are represented by the United Auto Workers. Word is Rochelle plans to convert the more than 2 million square foot campus into a U.S.-based production hub for commercial, specialty, and armored vehicles. According to FreightWaves, the conversion of International Springfield operations into a defense and specialty vehicle manufacturing hub illustrates how North American manufacturing assets are being repurposed to serve the evolving commercial and defense markets, even as more than 1,300 workers are displaced during the transition period. Grump had chimed in on that, and several others. The sentiment is, you know, once these facilities are repurposed, what time frame it's going to take, we don't know, but obviously, some of those employees that are currently there would likely be called back to work in the new operation. For those that maybe could survive on, yeah, maybe just unemployment for that period of time. But meanwhile, Immigration and Customs Enforcement has expanded their 287G task force agreements with now the Indiana State Police, Oklahoma Department of Public Safety, and the Wyoming Highway Patrol, which means trained local officers will be allowed to enforce immigration issues that arise during traffic stops or commercial vehicle inspections. Wyoming's program already being used by 17 troopers in that state. According to the Highway Patrol spokesperson, Aaron Brown, who spoke to FreightWaves, he said, for our troopers, this program will work as a part of daily duties already being performed. Now, he went on to say, if a driver's found to be in the country illegally during a DOT inspection, the driver will be detained and transferred into Immigration and Customs custody. Whether Indiana and Oklahoma plan to deploy similar enforcement models, still not clear. But at the end of the day, they say the partnership between Immigration and Customs Enforcement and state law agencies could have direct implications for trucking fleets, drivers, and enforcement operations on a number of major freight corridors. All right, see what's going on now. Blind man, what's happening?
18: Well, I heard you talking about the clocks, and I kind of like the idea of not having to set my clocks back. I have one clock, it's a ship's clock, and I have to set it ahead 11 hours to get it to go back. It's going to be interesting in the morning. I wonder how many people are going to object not having any daylight during the wintertime,
19: mm-hmm.
18: especially in December. I remember we did this in 1974, and I knew a lot of neighbors that had children, and they didn't relish the idea of having their kids go to the school bus in the dark.
0: Right, right. Yeah, I mean, I guess in some parts of the country, don't they say that if we don't go to standard time during that time of year, that in some places the sun won't come up till darn near like 9 o'clock in the morning or something?
18: Yes. Here in the wintertime, I think for us, the sun comes up around 7:30 in the morning and sets around 4:45, something like that.
19: Mm-hmm.
18: Boy, this is going to cause a lot of headaches for the AM stations that automatically have equipment to cut their power for nighttime broadcasting, and or some have to sign off altogether. I remember when you were on WLW, this station in Walkersville, Maryland, near Frederick, a Spanish station would not sign off, and I would be calling them, WLW, say, the station in Walkersville is stepping all over you tonight.
0: Yeah, I remember that, yep.
18: So it's going to be interesting, and of course the Canadians have no choice but to go along with us. I bet they're not happy about that.
0: I don't know. Would they have to follow suit, you think?
18: They always do when we make changes. I do remember that.
0: Okay.
18: Because it would be weird. For example, we're on daylight time and they're on standard time, so that would screw things up. So I know in the past the Canadians have no choice but to go along with us.
0: Interesting.
18: So it's going to go to the Senate now, correct?
0: That was, my understanding. The House passed it with, like, unanimous consent. Like, very unusual, right? Everybody on the same page.
18: Now, if the Senate passes it, you know they're going to add all kinds of unrelated riders to that bill.
0: Ah, you mean we have to have some pork added in? I mean,
18: yes.
0: Will the president sign it then if they try to do that?
18: If he's smart, he'll veto it.
0: Yeah, but then again, I'm with a unanimous consent. I don't know. That's because that would be enough to like override a presidential veto. But how many would go along with that if they try to put some BS in there? It may change things.
18: Well, I guess we're going to all have to contact our senators and say, have a completely clean bill on this time thing.
0: And anything.
18: And don't try to add anything.
0: Right. And anything they try to add in the Senate, obviously, then it has to go back to the House. They have to have the same bill in order for it to be going to the president.
18: Yeah.
0: Mm-hmm.
18: It's going to be interesting to see how this goes through. Because I remember we did this in 1974.
0: Yeah, I would have been 10 years old at the time, and I don't really recall. I have no recollection. I do remember.
18: But you did go to school in the dark, year.
0: I was just going to say, I do remember going to the bus stop in absolute darkness, yes.
18: So, you know, who's going to... I know there's going to be people objecting to that.
0: Mm.
18: Now, up in Alaska, where my sister lives, in the wintertime, they only have about maybe, let's see, the sun comes up around 10 o'clock, something like that, and sets at 2 o'clock in the afternoon.
0: Darkness and most all day long.
18: Yep.
0: Yeah.
18: Well, anyway, I just wanted to put my 2 cents in.
0: Well, blind man, always good to hear from you. Thanks for checking in. Have a great day. And there you go. I don't know. What do you think? Keep on. Yeah, Plowboy's the first I've talked to that actually likes the idea of leaving it, you know, keeping spring forward and fall back. All right. Meanwhile, coming up, Freight Waves did a pretty deep dive this past day into the repercussions of the Supreme Court ruling on broker liability back in May, saying it's still shaking the industry as a whole, cannot be ignored. That was the topic of the unrated and exposed motor carrier risk. After the Montgomery ruling, there was a webinar hosted by Samba Safety, moderated by John Diana, the general counsel and chief compliance officer. Oddly enough, the rule that impacted trucking so greatly was included in the Federal Aviation Authorization Act, the law that created the agency that regulates air travel. The law, however, reserved most of the transportation industry, most of the control to the federal government. So it applied to forms of transportation other than air. That was the status quo for many years. Give you more on what they had to say in their, again, rather deep dive this past day. First, a quick timeout. It's 844-844-3388. Back into the Steve Summers Overnight Drive.
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So we go back, May 14, the blockbuster ruling. Montgomery versus Caribe Transport, LLC. Where the broker argued the savings clause exempted them from the lawsuit because it was handled in a state court. The Supreme Court disagreed in a very unusual unanimous decision, opening the broker, of course, which was C.H. Robinson, to punitive damages. So if brokers can be held liable for accidents that the carriers they choose are involved in, those carriers had better be ready for much more scrutiny when dealing with brokers. Yeah, the first topic of the webinar here a few days ago discussed exactly what the Supreme Court ruling actually changed. Attorney Greg Lawton kicked off the conversation explaining that plaintiff attorneys often look for more pockets to draw from in litigation. It's becoming more and more popular that when a carrier's involved in a highway accident, the plaintiff's bar will also bring an action against the broker that actually arranged for the transportation of that shipment. The plaintiff's bar is often motivated to find additional pockets and increase what they call the potential recovery pool. He went on to explain two types of claims brought against brokers. First, negligent selection claims, accusing the broker of not exercising reasonable or ordinary care in selecting a carrier to haul the freight. Number two, vicarious liability claims, trying to pin liability on the broker for the driver's negligence. Vicarious liability claims, harder to convince juries of, he says, because the plaintiffs have to show the broker had some sort of control over the driver's actions. For example, if the broker demands to see the driver's motor vehicle record, it could be argued that the broker had an opportunity to refuse that driver, but didn't. Now, when the broker vets the carrier only, assuming that the carrier has responsibility for choosing their drivers, vicarious liability is more difficult to prove. Carriers that also act as brokers may have trouble getting liability insurance now. According to the CEO of Next Risk, carriers that also have a brokerage department may have a difficult time obtaining liability insurance due to this ruling. For years, carriers would list their for-hire authority along with their brokerage authority on their MCS 150. It's quickly becoming a best practice to separate these two, he says. Otherwise, the carrier could be in a situation where neither enterprise is covered by insurance. Evaluating carriers' safety records is now more essential than ever. The senior risk management consultant at Nationwide Insurance, speaking in a seminar, spoke to how brokers should evaluate the safety records of the carriers that they're considering working with. You cannot rely on the federal government to tell you whether that carrier's good or not. Brokers have to look beyond CSA scores and other data available from the FMCSA. Companies that are better managed are companies that have stronger written policies and

0: could help convince bulky insurers that even a small carrier has a sound safety management program. It's important for carriers to have not only safety programs and policies in place, but they're actually enforcing those policies. You know, what they do on the back end will directly impact what the brokers see in the vetting process, you know, looking at the publicly available information. For instance, a carrier that audits their driver records of duty status for hours of service compliance trains their drivers when there's certain violations to take corrective action, likely to have a better hours of service CSA score than the carrier that doesn't. They can put the first carrier, that can put the first carrier in a better position to be more eligible with brokers to grow their business and give more freight. Lastly, Samba Safety's Diana cautioned that using available technology such as artificial intelligence-powered dash video systems, that's only part of the solution. Having telematics or monitoring technology, that's not enough on its own. What matters is what the motor carriers are actually acting on the data. Hammer agreed with that. As an insurance company, he said, it doesn't matter to us that you have a camera in your truck, which I don't believe that. It matters, he says, how you utilize that camera, how you use the data, how you manage your drivers to make sure they don't have violations. And if they do, how do you do training to keep that from happening again? So again, that's the insurance outlook. As the landscape of dealing with brokers changes, carriers are obviously going to be pressured. You're going to have to demonstrate you're not a risk to the broker that would consider actually using you. Big impact on the industry, and this is going to, again, this weeding out, you know, obviously some of the chameleon carriers, some of the fly-by-night carriers, you know, thousands have already been removed from the list at the likes of C.H. Robinson and others. News coming your way, a service of industrial injection. 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
3: With SRN News, I'm Jason Walker. A huge trial for Meta Platforms set to kick off in a California federal court later Tuesday. Proceedings begin will last anywhere from 6 to 8 weeks. Attorneys general from California, Colorado, Kentucky, and New Jersey all seeking extensive financial damages plus changes to how the company operates Facebook and Instagram. Primary season getting close to the end now. Attention turning to a number of key states later Tuesday, Florida, Alaska, and Wyoming. Tuesday's primaries highlighting Republican-led redistricting plans and Democratic establishment and socialist progressives and the problems between them. Controversy, Justice Department's internal watchdog reviewing a practice by federal law enforcement. SRN News.
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6: All right, of course, Brain Dead, I think this is his first Saturday of the week. What a weird schedule. Often like Tuesdays and Thursdays. But last evening, yes, he mentioned the passing of Tommy John. Yeah, you recognize that name. The surgery that was actually named after him. Won 288 games during what was a 26-year big league career, became the first pitcher to successfully return following was that groundbreaking elbow surgery, a surgery that was actually named after him. He was 83. He'd been in hospice care, passed away at his home in Bradenton, Florida, according to his agent. On August 8th, the New York Yankees released a social media post, which John actually wrote that he wanted to say goodbye to everyone, including friends and fans that had followed him throughout his career. He said, "I'll never forget you." But a four-time All-Star, record of 288 and 231, a 3.34 ERA, during a career that stretched from 1963 to 1989. He had pitched for Cleveland, Chicago White Sox, L.A. Dodgers, New York Yankees, California Angels, and the Oakland Athletics. He was 31 years old when he tore the ulnar collateral ligament in his pitching elbow. That was 1974, which was essentially the end of a career for pitchers. Yeah, John allowed Dr. Frank Joby, the Dodgers team physician, to replace the ligament. And he replaced that with a tendon in his right forearm. They actually gave it a 100-to-1 odds of being successful at the time. Yeah, the procedure had been done on others before. It was usually performed on wrists and hands. And John was the first pitcher to have it done on his elbow, since which more than 2,600 big leaguers and thousands more amateurs have had UCL reconstructions, better known as Tommy John surgery. It's been a godsend for many of baseball's greatest stars, including the two-way sensation, Shohei Ohtani, three-time Cy Young Award winner, Justin Verlander, even the Phillies slugger, Bryce Harper. If you put it in dollars and cents, one doctor said, I think there's no question, Tommy John is the most valuable reconstructive procedure that exists. All right, there you go. 844-844-3388. All right, Plowboy, what do you say? You want to clear up with the time change thing?
7: Yeah. Thanks for taking me back to Noah. I guess because when I turned 21, I started rolling across the country. And from West Coast to East Coast, you got four different time changes. And honestly, that was hard for me to get adjusted to than anything, because, hell, one side of the country, you're way early, and the next side of the country, you're way late, according to the way I was always raised. But when it came to time change, that always seemed like it was something to look forward to, especially in the spring, to get that 1 hour of daylight. You're like, here's when you sprang forward, you automatically got that hour extra at night.
6: Right. Sun goes down later. Yeah, you know, as far
7: now on the back. Go ahead.
6: For us overnight workers, though, I get my best sleep of the year when the sun goes down at like 4 or 5 in the afternoon, because I actually have some darkness hours that I can sleep. Sun goes down, in the middle of summer, July 4th, and toward that, I mean, hell, it's not going down till nearly 10 o'clock in the evening. I'm already, my alarm's set for 9:30. I'm getting up. It's still daylight.
7: Uh-huh. And I'm on the other side of it, too, there, Steve. I work nighttime, just like you. And when I get off and that sun starts coming up over that east horizon, I have my blackout curtains. I love them damn things. That's the only way I could sleep. Good grief, Steve. I hate to think about even sleeping, trying to sleep in one time zone all my damn life without blackout curtains if I worked the night shift.
6: Right.
7: Very honest. But now where I was at also, I'd always seen and heard about the especially with your country kids and accidents and all of that. And they keep bantering, they want to go back to the standard time side of it. And that's one place I just can't really pinpoint. Mm-hmm. That's one reason why I said just keep like when we've been growing up around this. How long we've had this system? Quite a few years. And I don't see where it's that damn broken except for one time when you lose that 1 hour. But no, other than that, that's all I was. That's better where I stand on that side of it.
6: Gotcha.
7: Yell it. Like one extra hour. And honestly, that kind of, well, I'm just going to talk in a circle, but no, it's where I'm at. Springtime, yeah, an hour to look forward to. But damn, when you turn it, when that sun goes down, you had seen it go down at 5:30 or 5 yeah, o'clock, yeah. And now it's 4:30. No, that's a damnedest time. Especially in the damn afternoon here in Kansas City, Missouri, these bastards don't know how to drive. Also, key thought in that part of it is when we have bad weather, when does the temperature leave the atmosphere? When the sun goes down and you can have a snowstorm, and all of a sudden you got jackasses don't know how, but then again, they can't drive in good weather. All right, I appreciate it again, Steve.
6: All right, Plowboy. Yep. You know, changing the clock, it doesn't change the number of hours of daylight and darkness. It just changes when the sun comes up and when the sun goes down at that particular time of day. And when the sun goes down earlier in the afternoon, and you do have the black ice scenarios, for instance. Yeah, a lot of times if the sun's going to be going down 4:35, I mean, the afternoon, evening rush hour, I could see where you'd have more opportunities for that black ice beginning to form while a lot more people were still out on the road, but I digress. All righty, clear lines, 844-844-3388. So in late July, the White House hosted that event to promote what they call the Freedom Haulers Initiative, looking to get more military veterans into the trucking industry, right? The mission, recruiting military veterans to become drivers, it's not a new idea. There's actually an existing military skills test waiver program that allows drivers with 2 years' experience safely operating heavy military vehicles to get a CDL without taking the driving test. According to the FMCSA, some 40,000 service members and veterans have taken advantage of that program. Now, however, the administration wants to open the door even wider with three policy changes. Number one, the window for the military skills waiver program will be extended from 1 to 2 years post-service. Secondly, 34 states have committed to the FMCSA's Even Exchange Program. That allows qualified veterans to bypass both written and driving exams in order to fast-track their route to a CDL. And lastly, active duty service members can now apply and test for a commercial learner's permit or CDL in the state where they're currently stationed, rather than traveling back to their home state. That benefit also available for 2 years post-service. Now, I guess word this past day is Representative Brian Mast of Florida has introduced a bill that will make the administration's Freedom Haulers Initiative actually into law. The Freedom Haulers Act, H.R. 1099, would help make the initiative more permanent, they say. In a press release, Mast said veterans have already proven they have the discipline, the training, the grit to handle the world's most demanding jobs in the world's most dangerous places. Hauling America's freight should be next, he says. President Trump opened the fast lane for veterans to get behind the wheel. My bill make sure it's going to stay that way. A new Freedom Haulers website was launched to provide information about the campaign, testimonials, steps that veterans can take to actually become a trucker. That bill was just introduced last week, August 13, right now co-sponsored by Representative Earl Carter there in the state of Georgia. So kind of looking to, I guess, codify it, yeah, for future reference. Meanwhile, there's some drivers that have been defrauded, I guess we shall say. self-employed truck drivers, the victims of an alleged tax fraud scheme in the state of Georgia. According to Landline this past day, the U.S. Attorney's Office for the Middle District of Georgia has charged Diana Marie Poe of Loganville, Georgia, with defrauding at least 26, mostly truckers, in a 54-count indictment. Poe is the owner of Genuine Financial Services, an accounting and tax preparation service that provided bookkeeping, payroll, payroll tax services and business, as well as personal tax preparation and filing, largely for individuals employed in the trucking industry, according to the indictment. Her company, which employed several other people, received payments for tax and filing services, but failed to actually provide those services. According to the indictment, Poe allegedly collected estimated payroll or trust fund taxes, but failed to remit them to the IRS. Also accused of failing to file her personal and business taxes properly, and failing to pay payroll taxes for company employees. Many of the company's truck driver clients apparently came from word of mouth, they say, according to the district attorney's office. At this point, the investigation remains open. Anyone with information is encouraged, they say, to contact the FBI. Any individuals who used GFS or Poe's tax service and believe they may be victims of fraud, asked to call the FBI Atlanta office. The federal indictment charging Poe 32 counts of bank fraud, 14 counts of failure to account for and pay over withholding and FICA taxes, 4 counts of failure to file a corporate tax return, 2 counts of making and subscribing a false return, and lastly, 2 counts of federal program theft. She's facing maybe 30 years of imprisonment for each count of bank fraud, 5 years imprisonment per count for failure to pay over taxes, 1 year of imprisonment for per count for failure to file a corporate return, and 3 per count for making a false return. Lastly, 10 years per count of federal program theft. So at the age of 62 right now, wouldn't take much for her to spend the rest of her life behind bars. It is 844-844-3388, the Steve Summers Overnight Drive.
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0: back at it. Let's get a market update. Where shall we begin? All right, earnings. Anthropic just revealed their second quarter numbers, showing a huge boost in revenue. Revenue hit $11.5 billion in the second quarter. That's a 14 times increase year over year. Wow. The reason, they say businesses are paying for Claude to handle coding and daily work. Anthropic is currently private, but could go public as early as by the end of this year, they're saying. Oh, that's all that AI. More money for AI. All right, the Pentagon, tired of blasting cheap drones with our priciest missiles. You know, like the $2 million missile Lockheed unveiled ACE. Yeah, a new interceptor that costs around $2 million. The problem, most affordable options that are cheaper than that are apparently still years from production. As we've been hearing as of late, word on the street is U.S. weapon stockpiles are dwindling. Defense companies are boosting production to meet demand. On down to China's Alibaba, putting pressure on Google and Meta in the artificial intelligence race. Alibaba just topped 3 billion downloads of its free Qwen models. Developers, they say, want free models that they can tweak and build on. Google recently crossed the 1 billion active users mark for their artificial intelligence, Gemini. One other tidbit, Alibaba will be reporting their earnings this week. I think that'll be on Thursday, they say. Nintendo's new Pokemon game is selling like crazy. Investors are taking notice. 5 million copies of the Switch 2 have sold since March. Nintendo shares were up 7% Friday on the Japanese exchanges. The company is not public in the U.S., down around 16% overall for the year. Investors, they say, are hoping Pokemon kicks off a big comeback story for the brand. Slip and slide. You remember that? Well, that's the fun summer activity, but not so fun for the U.S. dollar. The dollar has dropped to its weakest point since May, they tell us. Americans apparently beginning to spend less money. The dollar index fell 0.4% on Friday. Less spending gives the Fed less reason to raise interest rates, undercutting the dollar. All right, after months of discounts, new electric cars are getting pricier again. The average electric vehicle price hit $56,000 and some change in July, up 1.6% from last year. Reason, they say, is the $7,500 tax credit expired, and the automakers are pulling back on deals, and with pump prices rising, used electric vehicles have also gone up in price this year. Investors who buy and flip single-family homes feeling worse about the market. Only 26% think conditions are better than a year ago. That's down from 35% just last quarter. 45% actually think the market's got worse. For regular buyers and renters, that means fewer flipped homes and less inventory, which could keep prices and rents high. And lastly, the housing market just turned a corner. It's now leaning in the buyer's favor High prices and mortgage rates pushed some 967,000 buyers to the sideline in July. Sellers now outnumber buyers by 51%, giving shoppers the upper hand. Yeah, places seeing the big...
1: Foundations of Freedom, a look at America's founding principles and the leaders who shaped our nation.
2: When George Washington accepted command of the Continental Army, Americans were fighting a king and determined not to replace one form of unchecked power with another. Washington understood the difference between authority and ownership. In 1775, he declared, "When we assume the soldier, we do not lay aside the citizen." Even as commander of America's army, Washington remembered that he remained one of the people and that the power entrusted to him was never his to keep. He did not fight to rule America. He fought so Americans could govern themselves. Washington's example gave the young nation something more than victory. It gave America a standard for leadership. Those who hold power must remain accountable to the people they serve. Because in a free nation, leadership is not ownership. 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
6: News this hour from Town Hall. I'm Jason Walker. Allies, of course, but the United States and Oman apparently not getting along all that well. Luke Garrett has more.
7: After Iran said it was working to finalize a joint statement with Oman on a plan to manage shipping through the Strait of Hormuz, President Trump made a threat that he would bomb Oman if it got in the way of a deal. Details have previously emerged that Oman and Iran would reopen the strait with ships entering through a route close to Iran and exiting through a route close to Oman without paying fees or tolls during an interim period.
8: Speaking to a Fox News reporter, Trump threatened Oman not to get in the way of any potential deal, though Fox News did not provide audio of the interview.
6: A very long session Monday between U.S. and Israeli negotiators, those talks leaving the fate of the Gaza ceasefire unclear. U.S. Immigration and Customs Enforcement developing a plan to assist local police officers who make immigration arrests from any possible financial consequences if they're accused of misconduct. ICE is proposing to subsidize liability insurance for the local officers who are trained and deputized. A Belgian wildfire approaching Germany as Greece also fighting fires.
9: Belgium was battling one of its largest wildfires. Despite cooler weather and rain, the blazing at the high fens is moving near Germany and has burned around 12 square miles. Firefighters from several countries are assisting, but some areas remain inaccessible. In Greece, a fire near Athens' main airport has been quickly controlled, and investigators are looking into a deadly fire on Salamina Island. In France, a fire in the southwestern Landes region is under control, allowing some residents to return home.
6: And that is from Charles de la Desma. More on these stories, townhall.com.
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6: There appears to be plenty of support on Capitol Hill to keep our clocks the same time year-round.
12: Forward and falling back may soon be coming to an end. Lawmakers on Capitol Hill have heard from voters who clearly have had more than enough of changing the car clocks, microwaves, ovens, and watches twice a year. The House has voted to make daylight saving time permanent and end that twice a year irritating routine. President Trump also supports this.
6: That is correspondent Laura Winters reporting. Kindergarten vaccination rates have declined again. Federal data released Monday shows 4.2% of children are exempted from vaccine requirements, and that is up from 3.6% the previous year. Wall Street Monday, Dow Industrials were off 272 points. Breaking news and analysis, townhall.com. Looking ahead now, stocks Monday headed south.
13: U.S. stocks slipped further from their record heights on Wall Street after rising oil prices cranked up the pressure on inflation and financial markets. The S&P 500 fell 0.5% Monday, but remains near its all-time high set on Thursday. The Dow fell 272 points, or 0.5%, and the NASDAQ composite dropped 0.3%. The yield on the 10-year Treasury note rose to 4.73%. Wall Street is near records in large part because profits are booming for big U.S. companies. Still to come this week are earnings reports from big retailers, including Home Depot, Target, and Walmart. This is Alex Vega.
6: Associated Press preseason rankings are out now for college football. Ohio State number one, Oregon number two, followed by Georgia, Notre Dame, and Texas. Rounding out the top 10, Miami, Texas A&M, Mississippi, and Oklahoma. More on these stories, townhall.com.
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0: All righty, what do you say? Get that final hour underway. Here on a Tuesday, Taco Tuesday, 18th day of August. Shout out to Cap'n Ron. I don't know if he lost his signal. Maybe he'll dial us back. He dialed up during the news and already disappeared. So we've got clear lines at 844-844-3388. All right, I got the stream chat back. Yeah, looking back here, Rubber Duck chimed in earlier. Said they actually even had a visit to their home by the Southern Baptist Convention disaster team. Said they're gonna help out with some of the tree damage there. I guess the power is back finally. There at Rubber Duck's place. Wow, what a relief, right? And there's our old, now retired friend, Jolly Green Giant, checked in earlier on an RV trip to a Sandusky, Ohio, on Lake Erie. All right, he said, hope you and the cartoon characters are all doing well. I hope you're enjoying the retirement there, Jolly Green. Thank you much. Clown Cash, going back to last week's storm, says, my nearly 100-year-old house survived the winds and the rain in northern Indiana. Yeah, winds supposedly hit 108 in our area with the derecho last week. Wow. Rubber Duck, he's in La Porte. Yeah, lost the roof, kitchen, ceiling. Kim's pickup got hit, a couple of sheds in the porch. And we actually got the honor on being on WSBT Television's Channel 22 cover picture. Our home was featured on the news. Okay. All righty, on down the line. Let's see. Gary, air conditioning and power are underrated. It was like 160 hours. And like 15 minutes before the end of the show, they were in the woods trying at the time. To me, that was over and above. I saw your little video you posted out there. Yesterday morning, Rubber Duck, and I couldn't understand what was going on. I wasn't able to listen to that, but he's out there in the darkness, 4 o'clock in the morning, and I see the flashlights out there. I guess they were looking up, trying to see where the power lines that they had to get reconnected, which I guess they did. Well, there he is.
18: Here I am. Morning.
0: Yeah, you made it through the greatest day of the week, did you?
18: Well, I did call yesterday, and Braindead was on there, and then you went to break and came back to him, and then you went to Plowboy, and by that time I was at work.
0: Ah.
18: So I couldn't keep hanging on.
0: Gotcha.
18: Well, my trainer kicked me out of the truck yesterday. So I guess I'm on my own today.
0: Ah, so he thinks you know what he thinks you know what you're doing already, huh?
18: I guess he thinks so. I don't know. You know, I know a lot of most of the procedures, I believe, but you got to get in that habit, you know, of everything being routine. But I don't remember a lot of the places that we go to and all of that. I haul bulk cement into these little batch plants, and they're just everywhere with these little cement trucks. You know, they'll have 10 or 15 cement trucks out of there at this batch plant. But we haul the cement in, and then they mix it up and go about their merry little day.
0: Mm-hmm.
18: And it's hot here right now. It's heat advisories every day. It's 82 degrees right now and goes up to, I don't know, 95 or so, feels like, but I'll get through it, I believe.
0: Yeah, I know when
18: I'm not the oldest one.
0: When Shorty checked in at the midnight hour, he said it was 87. He was headed to Orlando, turnaround number one.
18: Yeah, my watch is saying 82, so.
0: Yep.
18: Yeah, it's
0: sounds about right.
18: Kind of miserable right now. But I don't have a whole lot of news. I was just checking in, tell everybody hey, and Semper Fi to my shout-out brethren, and I appreciate you taking my call. I wish I had more for you, but
0: good to hear from you. All right, well, hey, good to hear from you. Glad the training's over. You're on your own. You ain't no rookie. You know what you're doing, right? Let me see. 844-844-3388. How about a Heidi Ho from the Asphalt Soldier? 69 degrees, Sugar Grove, Ohio, this morning. Morning, Steve, and the overnight drive crew. This is Dave from the Three Fat Truckers checking in this morning. Running a bit late, but at least I'm running this week. Drivers, have a great, safe day out there. Randy just jumped on board, checking in from New Tazewell, Tennessee, where it is 72 degrees at this hour. Well, somewhere in Thailand, what kind of temperature you got there? Rainmaker, how you been?
19: Yeah, doing good. Healing up from my massive fall that I had a month ago, but I'm doing a lot better. And it's 90 degrees here, thing.
0: 90.
19: Yeah. But, you know, when I first started out, your father was the guy that we talked to all the time. And I was a rookie back then, you know.
0: Mm-hmm.
19: There was a lot of older guys. Things were a lot different. But, you know, over time, you see how things are changing. Like Canada, to go into Canada, you had to have a special license plate and special permit. You could only take freight in there, and then you could only take freight back to America from Canada. Only certain companies could do it. But now every Tim, Doc, and Terry, and Sally can go there and do whatever they want to, I guess. And you got a big influx of a lot of immigrants, and the same with America. It's terrible, but, you know, when I retired, when I first came to Thailand in 2004, Thailand was not a bad place. It was nice and peaceful and quiet. Still is, depending on where you go. But Thailand is starting to change. I don't know if you heard about the school shooting here a week ago.
0: I can't say that I did.
19: A 14-year-old kid. He got his grandfather's gun, shot and killed his grandfather and grandmother. Then he went to school, shot five teachers and shot some children at the school. You know, and a lot of it had to do with social media. And there's been several other shootings here in Thailand, too, you know.
0: Mm-hmm.
19: School shootings and stuff. So it's... the children are seeing things on the internet, social media. It's changing a lot of stuff. But the biggest thing is people are advertising Thailand to other people that, hey, it's a great place to come live. It's very cost cheap to live here, right? That's for retirement people. But, you know, Thailand has a lot of laws. And there's a guy, well, there was a 13 foreigners that were arrested for illegally owning property. You cannot own property here. You cannot really have a job here, only for certain jobs. But they arrested 13 foreigners, and I was doing some research on it, and I got some more information on the website. And then there was an individual advertising on YouTube making these videos, right?
0: Uh-huh.
19: And telling all these people, and I seen where he talked to a family of nine people, a husband and wife, and the wife's mother-in-law or whatever, and they had six kids. They moved to Thailand. And then there was another couple that came from Detroit. The mother used to be an Uber driver. She's talking, she could just barely pay her bills in Detroit. And then she comes to Thailand, she says, wow, I'm living like a queen. I got a housekeeper. You know, I got a big three-bedroom, three-bath house with a swimming pool. I guess she does her income on doing, you know, videos online. And that's a big thing, people talking about stuff and getting people to advertise and
0: mm-hmm.
19: watch their videos online. They get rich. But, you know, that's like, I remember the .com. That was a big thing when it came out, and then it busted. And there's too many fake videos out here. Too many people think they're an expert. But when you bring your children are going to grow up to become teenagers, and teenagers get in trouble, right? My two teenagers, they got into a lot of trouble. And they grow up here in Thailand from, like, 8 or 10 years old, become 18, they can't get a job either. They cannot go out and get a work. So
18: So they would have to go back to America. If they go back to America, they will ask them, where have you been living? Where have you been working? They will have a hard time trying to find work in America. So the parents, by bringing their children to live here, that's not a good idea. Mm. And if the children get into trouble and get arrested, trust me, you don't want to be in a prison here in Thailand. It's not a nice place to be at.
0: That's what I hear, yeah.
18: Yeah, you look at some of these videos, everybody's an expert on Thailand, talking about Thailand. There's all kinds of foreigners, and they got their children here. It's nice, but, you know, what happens when the AI, and I see a lot of people making these online videos using AI, and a lot of the videos are just repeats of other videos, and you get to the point where I don't want to watch this stuff anymore.
0: Right. Yep.
18: So that big boom is going to crash soon, and all these people, they won't have no income. They will have to go back to America or wherever they came from, and that'll be difficult, right? So,
0: very interesting.
18: I know.
0: Well, so what time of day is it there?
18: It's 18 minutes after 3 o'clock. Yeah, you're talking about the time change. That always messed up my sleep all the time. And when you guys go back, then we're on at least 12 hours. But now you guys are always an hour ahead, but you're 11 hours behind because it's Tuesday morning here. Yeah, Tuesday morning here. Or Tuesday afternoon.
0: Right. 3:20 in the afternoon, yeah.
18: Yeah. Boy, I was born in Indiana, and it's really saddening to see what's happening in Indiana right now. My goodness, the flooding. Oh, boy.
0: That was a nasty one last week. I mean, yeah, I mean, even further downstream where, you know, all the water that came down is all still coming downstream, and some of these rivers aren't going to actually peak till Wednesday or Thursday of this week. I mean, there's some people that have not yet seen flooding that are going to still see flooding from this storm last week.
18: Oh, yeah. And I wonder about all the insurance companies, because there has been so many disasters in the last 10 years. But this year, you had the big fire out in California. You had the forest fires out in the west. You had the flooding out in the east coast. And you know, house insurances and car insurance.
0: Yes.
18: These insurance companies, they're going to take a big hit. Where are they going to get all the money to pay back everybody's houses?
0: Yeah, the sheer number of cars, which car insurance, that I guess unless you live in a floodplain, I assume they're covered. But we had talked, right after the event, right after the derecho last week, I think Rubber Duck pointed out that a lot of those people did not live in technically a floodplain area and probably did not have flood insurance included.

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got a check in from our old pal Truck and Phil this morning. Happy Taco Tuesday. Coffee up. Good morning. I'm Mr. Steve Summers and the Hot Shot Secret Nation. A cool 62 this morning. Warming up to 80 for Fort Wayne. 60 to 80 in Newaygo, Michigan. Well, I hit the big 62 today. Well, I guess a little bit closer to retirement. How about a shout out to Knucklebuster and all the veterans? Take it easy out there today. Be safe, everyone. Semper Fi, as always, from Truck and Phil. All right, thank you very much. All right, meanwhile, a couple minutes from news break. We'll get to Vic. Yeah, he's got, I guess, some thoughts on the Iranian interference in the Strait of Hormuz that continues. Quick.

0: are increasing their military activity. Now, temporary gaps in carrier coverage are not unprecedented, but this kind of highlights the competing demands placed on the U.S. military by the war with Iran and our longstanding security commitments in the Indo-Pacific. A retired Marine colonel, senior advisor at the Center for Strategic International Studies, told Axios that China could use the opening to increase its presence around U.S. allies like Taiwan and Japan, although he said a full-scale invasion was unlikely. Yeah, the Western Pacific is particularly important to U.S. national security, the region hosting at least 66 significant defense sites. Taiwan, a major producer of advanced semiconductors critical to the global technology industry and the development of artificial intelligence, as we know. The immediate reason for the carrier rotation is supposedly the unusually long deployment of the Lincoln, which has been operating in the Middle East after being redirected as the conflict in Iran escalated, prompting concerns, as we've been hearing in some of the media reports, about the physical and mental well-being of the roughly 5,000 sailors and Marines. All right, news, a service of industrial injection, fuel injectors, fuel pumps, turbochargers, complete diesel engine kits for the heavy-duty world. 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
6: With SRN News, I'm Jason Walker. Huge trial for Meta Platform set to kick off in California federal court, likely to last anywhere from 6 to 8 weeks. Attorneys general from California, Kentucky, Colorado, and New Jersey seeking extensive financial damages plus changes to how the company operates Facebook and Instagram. Primary season nearing the end. Attention turning to states like, Florida, Wyoming, and Alaska. Tuesday's primaries highlighting Republican-led redistricting and battles between the Democratic establishment as well as socialist progressives. A U.S. judge blocking plans to move FBI headquarters to a federal office building in Washington. That decision finds the Trump team illegally discarded an approved plan for the facility in Maryland. SRN News.
7: Foundations of Freedom, a look at America's founding principles and the leaders who shaped our nation.
8: When George Washington accepted command of the Continental Army, Americans were fighting a king and determined not to replace one form of unchecked power with another. Washington understood the difference between authority and ownership. In 1775, he declared, "When we assume the soldier, we do not lay aside the citizen." Even as commander of America's army, Washington remembered that he remained one of the people and that the power entrusted to him was never his to keep. He did not fight to rule America. He fought so Americans could govern themselves. Washington's example gave the young nation something more than victory. It gave America a standard for leadership. Those who hold power must remain accountable to the

0: 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Because in a free nation, leadership is not ownership. It is a duty and a trust.
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6: All right, I do believe Eagle brought that up earlier in the program. I think we came across probably the same story from CDL Strong. A late night commercial vehicle recovery on I-65, turning deadly. And now, Kentucky State Police are searching for the tow truck driver. They say left the scene. According to the preliminary investigation, happened shortly before midnight Friday near the 112 mile marker just south of Shepherdsville in Bullitt County. You had a big rig tow truck connected to a bobtail semi-tractor on the shoulder of northbound I-65. But there was a major problem. The semi was facing north. The wrecker was facing south. Police say the tow truck driver attempted to make a U-turn across all three northbound lanes of I-65 while connected to the tractor. That's when everything went wrong. A 2007 Ford Focus traveling northbound struck the tow truck. During the maneuver, the driver, a 43-year-old Sean Franklin of North Carolina, suffering critical injuries, transported to the University of Louisville Hospital, where he later passed away. State police identified the tow truck driver as Luis Gonzalez Perez, 34, of Louisville. Perez wasn't injured, but left the scene before troopers arrived. Authorities now searching for him, and state police say charges are pending as investigators reconstruct the collision. But this raises a bigger question for the towing and trucking industries. Why was a wrecker connected to a semi attempting a three-lane U-turn on an active interstate? There are still critical pieces investigators have not publicly answered. Was traffic stopped before the maneuver? Were any lanes blocked? Were there cones, flares, or another recovery vehicle being used? Were the wrecker's emergency lights activated? Yeah, why wasn't the combination taken to an interchange where it could be turned around? Those aren't accusations. They're questions that could determine exactly how this fatal recovery operation unfolded. There's another lead we're watching closely. Federal carrier records show a recently registered Louisville towing company associated with the name Luis Gonzalez Perez. However, authorities have not publicly confirmed that company owned or operated the wrecker involved in this crash. So CDL Strong is not identifying it as the crash company without further verification. That's a distinction worth making. While social media platforms, it's traditional ritual of just converting clues into convictions. One man is dead. One tow truck driver is being sought. And investigators now have to determine how that began as a roadside commercial recovery ended with the vehicle crossing the path of interstate traffic. All right, sadly, yes. Hello, Vic, what's going on?
7: Oh, not a lot of everything. I'm just going from memory, but I'm thinking at 112, that's close to the exit for the Love's truck stop down there. There's a little industrial park back up in there, but I haven't been that way in literally years. But it does make me wonder why it would be doing a U-turn there. Mm-hmm. I mean, it just makes no sense. But really what I was calling about was Trump. I don't know why, but he seems to have this fascination about using force on everything. And over the weekend there, I took time to look up the law of the seas, and that's now handled by the United Nations. And Iran is in many violations of that. Number one, you're not allowed to, on those international travel lanes in the sea, you're not allowed to discriminate. You can't say, well, you can handle it, but, you know, like Iran now, they're saying that Israel and America, they're not going to allow them to use the Straits of Hormuz. And it's considered, like in Iran, this case with Hormuz, it's considered Iran's territory as long as they abide by all the treaties of the sea. But if they don't abide by the international, the sea law, then they basically forfeit that claim. And, you know, Trump was talking about he was going to make the Straits of Hormuz there where Kerguelen is, he was going to make that American territory. And basically all of that has already happened with the Treaty of the Seas and the Law of the Seas from way back when. So I don't know why he doesn't just go to the United Nations, whether he likes them or not or thinks much of them, and start pressing the case with them, because I believe, frankly, the United Nations is behind a lot of the problems like what they had in Hamas and with Hamas and Gaza there. And it just seemed like to me that it'd be a whole lot simpler if he would take the laws that are present right now and start making the United Nations come up with it, you know, whatever it has to do. I'm not that familiar with how the whole process goes, but I'm sure that Marco Rubio is Secretary of State and the State Department. And the reason I say that, if they do that, that would probably take care of a lot of the inflation that everybody's so worried about. And a lot of the other inflation that's happening right now is pretty much because of the diseases, whether it's a highly pathogenic avian flu, whether it's a New World screwworm and the beef, but it just goes on and on and on. And the other thing is all these different emission controls and all that that's raising the cost of transportation. So there's a lot of things that the Democrats had brought to the fore that is causing some of the inflation. So I don't exactly understand how they're going to blame Trump for all the inflation, because a lot of the policies they put into practice create inflation, and that's with our oil production. Someone canceled the Keystone Pipeline right off the bat. Then there are a lot of leases that I don't know why the oil companies aren't exercising. They have the exercises for the leases. So, Trump wants them to cut prices. I wouldn't be worrying about cutting them prices, but I would just go to the Defense Production Act and say, you're going to start pumping, all this oil and energy projects. And over there, and I cannot understand how this whole Ukraine-Russia thing is going, because I believe that Ukraine's actually allowing Russia to export oil and gas into Europe. And so how do you fight a war with somebody and then turn around and have a commercial commercial relation with them? And, the other thing is, I heard you talking about Kim Jong-un. Well, Kim Jong-un put out a thing about 2 weeks ago that said that if Japan kept, increasing their defense protection, he considers them on a war footing. And if the United States or anybody ever attacked North Korea, he would consider Japan a legitimate target. And I think it was about a week ago. I'm not sure if it was China or Russia, but one of the major superpowers came down and visited Kim Jong-un and basically said that they would help defend him or something or whatever. Mm-hmm. And it was all over those exercises that's going on over there in the South China Sea. It was supposed to be with Korea, Japan, and all the rest of them. So I don't know why Trump was wanting to cancel South Korea just because they didn't want to go in on the nuclear thing. So I don't know. All I can say is it just looks like to me that Trump's just kind of all over the place right now. And if he has the assets are there and he can go a long ways without actually going to war or getting people killed. And real quick on those Navy things, the reason my Navy son-in-law, he's still in the Navy Reserves, but it seemed like that the whole Navy's been on suicide watch since 2015. And it got for a while that he was spending more time, they were putting him on, he was watching other sailors to make sure that they didn't commit suicide. Mm-hmm. It was called suicide watch. But and finally he just kind of got tired of it and went ahead and got out, but he did stay in the reserves. And he's a gunner's mate, and somehow, some way he's not a SEAL, but he wound up on a SEAL team, and their reserve SEAL team, and all they do is the gunner's mate, make sure that the SEALs have the right weapons for whatever the mission is. And that's kind of like now, whatever, they're spending all that money on those high-dollar missiles to intercept drones. I don't know why they're doing that, because the A-10s and what's now called the Ghost Rider gunships, that's almost like a floating, almost like a flying artillery platform. They can take those drones out of the skies because they actually have 105-millimeter cannons on them, the Gatling guns and everything else. So if they start taking those suicide drones out of the air, there again, it would be more expensive to the enemy to us. So to say that I'm highly confused about the way they're taking care of everything, I don't know. And that's where you get into endless wars.
6: Yes, sir.
7: The other thing, too, was when we were in Vietnam there, I mentioned that the guy that invented that slip scraper turner pull, it was all one unit rather than have to be pulled by a dozer. But he also invented a thing that would literally just clear a whole path through the forest and stuff. and they tried using it there in Vietnam, or they did use it. And had they used that, they wouldn't have had to spray that Agent Orange and everything. So here in the United States, they had outlawed a lot of that 245T and 24D and other things they used in that Agent Orange to defoliate over there in Vietnam. And at the same time they were using that defoliation, the Agency for International Development, when it was a legitimate organization, they invented a new type of rice over there that basically tripled their output in Vietnam, and they were trying to grow rice. But the Air Force was on the, it's called Operation Rankin, they were spraying Agent Orange, and they really didn't have to. But at the same time, I think those chemicals had been outlawed in the United States. So Trump's not the first one that's had highly confusing, I guess you'd say, policies or whatever. But there in the Straits of Hormuz, I think we have enough assets we could just basically lower the energy price here in this country and convince Iran that that deal of blocking the international strait is not a good strategy now. And the other thing, too, is serve as an example that somebody else in another part of the world didn't believe they could duplicate what Iran's doing and block the strait there. So that would be
6: And at the same time, I might need to dig up. Remember the pipelines that were kind of crossing Saudi Arabia that were running like full capacity, 7 million barrels a day, whatever? Yeah, supposedly they've been rapidly increasing the bypass via pipelines, where a whole lot of oil that otherwise would have been loaded on tankers and kind of stuck is still making its way from one side to the other, but avoiding having to transit the strait. I mean, much lesser need, much lesser dependence. They're saying a time may actually come where Iran threatening to or actually blocking the strait could maybe just be shrugged off. Who cares?
8: Last weekend, the Grand National Tour only had one hook, but it was filled with horsepower. Welcome to the NTPA Overnight Report from the NTPA headquarters in Marion, Ohio. I'm Greg Hunter. After the North Iowa Nationals, everyone could use a break to regroup, repack the haulers, and repair the breakage before heading to Pole Town. Napoleon, Ohio hosted four classes last weekend, and they were full classes with 25 four-wheel drives, 15 mini modifieds, 19 pro stocks, and 27 two-wheel drives. The action, horsepower, and track was full. Starting with the pro stockers, winning was Cyrus Wyke after a pole of 3:30. Coming in second, Russ Yoder and his tracker he calls Extra Butter. And finishing up the podium was Kevin Schmucker and Get Her Done Deer. On to the modified minis, it was Adam Bauer picking up yet another win on the 2026 season with Iron Toy, tugging the sled 357, 4 feet better than Chase Richardson and Vibrator, and 5 feet better than Grant Theobald's Little Wicked. In his home state, Paul Holman picked up the win over the other four-wheel drives, with Foreplay getting 4 feet on the field. Justin Grace took second, and Taylor Corsa took third. Wrapping up the evening was the big class of two-wheel drive trucks. 28 made the trip to Napoleon for the single hook. And just to put it into perspective, the top nine all went over 330, but only two went over 340, including Donnie Sullivan and Big Stick going 342, Alan Kane took Mad Max 341, and Ryan Witzel took his truck he calls at it again 338, which put him in third. There were a bunch of regional hooks last week, including Norwalk, Wisconsin hosting eight classes in Region 3. Newton, Wisconsin had six classes of Region 3 polars, and Region 2 went to Sandusky, Ohio with five classes making the trip, and another five classes going to Coldwater, Michigan. You can see the results either at ntpapoll.com or the NTPA app, where you can see live results. This week, all eyes are on Pole Town. Bowling Green had pollers showing up last weekend, when polling doesn't even start until Thursday. The pits will be busy with 12. Yes, 12 Grand National classes making their way to Pole Town. Now you know where it got the nickname, don't you? Camping has been sold out for weeks, and getting a hotel has been more and more difficult the closer we've gotten to the start of the National Tractor Pulling Championships. If you can't make it, you can watch from the comfort of your man cave via fullpull.live. Polls that may be a little closer to home this week you can watch in person include Region 2 in Barrington Springs, Michigan, and Norwalk, Ohio. Also, there's a Wisconsin Tractor Pullers Association hook in Colby, Wisconsin. 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This has been the NTPA Overnight Report. I'm Greg Hunter. Remember, pull hard.
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6: All righty, rolling down the home stretch here early on a Tuesday. Shout out to the Beach Bum. Morning, Steve. Making the coffee, getting ready to start my day. Yeah, I'll be listening to the podcast. I don't know if they can get the podcast quite fixed. We had some issues. The podcast should be fine, though. Yeah, that's going to be stored right here. I'll download that. Yeah, that'll be fine. But the app was really screwed up earlier this morning. Meanwhile, all right, Gary, 66 here, Southwest Ohio. Yeah, Rubber Duck, the story about the towing company, they did not divulge the name of the towing company in that particular story. Five, seven. Good to have you with us. Copy in the mail. Go Navy. Good morning. And lastly, Russ says, dude, this particular camera shot scares me every time. It's the booger cam, right? Right up close and personal. There you go. Real quick, winding things down, the Port of Long Beach ran its second busiest July on record and the fourth strongest month in its 115-year history, moving 928,508 TEUs. There's a bunch of numbers. Analysts say the surge reflects surprising consumer resilience amid inflation and higher prices, marking the start of an extended peak season that is now expected to stretch into September. The National Retail Federation revised their summer import forecast upward. Meanwhile, Maersk, the shipping line, raised their full-year guidance for the second time. Why it matters is Long Beach's still elevated volume signal shippers are extending typical peak season timing further into the fall, a pattern retailers and carriers are going to need to plan around as capacity tightens as we head toward the holidays. It won't be long. We'll wrap it up there. Thanks for spending some time with us here on a Tuesday morning. Safe travels. We'll do it again.
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16: News this hour from Town Hall. I'm Jason Walker. As the primary season about to near an end, attention turns to key states like Florida, Wyoming, and Alaska later today. Tuesday's primaries highlighting battles between the Democratic establishment and Democratic Socialist. In the meantime, the Democratic Socialist of America quietly building a network of activists to influence unions that are central to the Democratic Party.
17: The organization's plan encourages young socialists to select jobs where they can either unionize or join existing unions and move them further to the left. While most Americans are aware of DSA-backed office holders Alexandria Ocasio-Cortez and Zohran Mamdani, the strategy of placing members in unions may actually yield more important dividends for the organization's long-term goals. From 2018 to 2021, the Young Democrat Socialists of America adopted a, quote, rank-and-file strategy as a national priority. The YDSA added that it was organizing members to enter strategic industries such as logistics, education, and healthcare. Bernie Bennett, Washington.
16: Well, rescue efforts continuing in Indonesia following the second major earthquake in the last 10 days, and this one equally as bad. Aaron Chamis reports.
18: Rescue teams in eastern Indonesia have recovered six more bodies after a magnitude 7.7 earthquake struck the day before, bringing the death toll to at least 53. The quake, which hit on Saturday, was followed by at least 995 aftershocks. Rescuers continued to search through the rubble on Sunday, focusing on three regencies that were inaccessible immediately after the quake. AP footage showed a woman being rushed into hospital by rescuers with blood dripping from her head. Meanwhile, thousands like Johannes Stefanos Ratu have been displaced.
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16: He claims he's just a simple lifeguard, but the White House has recognized a teenage hero.
23: California hero to the Oval Office.
24: And it's an honor to be with Ryder Williams, who is a 16-year-old lifeguard, California, the Santa Cruz area, and he saved this young gentleman.
23: The president honored the young first responder for his bravery and quick actions that saved a life. Willie Nelson, the White House.
16: And Discord, the popular platform for gamers to communicate online, says it has suspended all live streams in Brazil, at least for a while. The move earlier Monday taking place in the wake of a reported suicide case and after the body of the country's justice ministry accused it of failing to protect children and adolescents concerning that incident. More on these stories, townhall.com. Well, Ten Commandments are quite the issue these days. Civil rights advocates have asked the Supreme Court to review a Texas law requiring the state's public schools to display the commandments. Monday's petition tees up a case that would set a new national standard in classrooms. Of the thousands of lawsuits Meta faces over child safety, none may be more than one going on trial in California.
25: States are seeking extensive financial damages that could, in theory, total as much as $1.4 trillion, plus changes in how the company operates Facebook and Instagram. The lawsuit accuses the social media giant of contributing to a youth mental health crisis by knowingly and deliberately designing addictive features. The trial in federal court in Oakland features four states as plaintiffs.
16: That is Rich Thomason reporting. Breaking news and analysis.
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0: And here we go, ladies and gentlemen. Armed American Radio's Daily Defense begins right now. 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Of course, it's all being brought to you by the National Rifle Association every single day. Greg in Dallas, Texas, how you doing, brother? Here we are.
1: Yeah, here we are, man. It gets here fast every Monday.
0: Sunday gets here fast every Friday. Let's not mince words. It's an ongoing process.
1: At this point, I'm just conceding that Saturday is pretty much the equivalent of a lunch break.
0: Yeah, that's actually a good way to look at it, particularly depending on what time you eat lunch. I'm not going to go there, though. You're absolutely correct. Greg and I get Saturdays, and we love it. And Andy Hoosier is going to be joining here in just a moment. Guys, we are not on video for you today. There are reasons for that. We'll be back on camera for you tomorrow. I've got some behind the scenes and some updates that we're doing after the Big Monster Show, but we have a lot of video to cut up from that as well. It's like a content factory. We almost have too much, Greg.
1: That's a good problem.
0: And the 2A news just keeps breaking. Let's bring Andy Hoosier in, the voice of Laison from KQAM, Wichita, Wichita's big talker. He is, of course, as I've deemed him, to be Wichita's favorite son. Andy, how you doing? Give it to us, man.
2: Yeah, Monday. Buddy. What's up, man? Yeah, that's right. Yeah, buddy. You know it. Happy Monday. Greatest day of the entire week. We are ready to rock and roll, baby. Let's do this thing, dude. It is so good to be here as usual.
0: Oh, he comes in like Elijah's. Yeah. He's got that rocker thing going on. Oh, my gosh.
2: I'm practicing when I start my harsh vocals.
0: Yeah. I don't know. Who's the lead singer for, who's Zach Wilde playing for right now? Panera.
2: Is it Pantera?
0: Pantera. Panera's a bread.
1: Pantera. Yes, it is.
0: Right? Sorry. How dare you.
2: That's Pantera. Right. That's right.
0: I saw a video clip
2: the same
0: the other
2: vocalist.
0: Day.
2: Yeah, it's Phil Anselmo. What's his name? I mean, same vocalist as is what it's always been. Heck yeah.
1: They only lost Dimebag.
0: Really good clip out there of him. And Zach's standing on the stage ready to rock and roll, and he's got the two cuffs on. I have one of his two cuffs, by the way.
2: Yeah, buddy.
0: Yeah, you've seen it, man. It's the real deal. I wore it on camera, especially for you the other day. But, yeah, he says, with just one riff, with just one heavy metal riff, lay it on me, Zach. Oh, have you seen that clip?
2: It's amazing. Here's the thing. I love his voice, and as he gets older, I love it. Here's the thing. I've always wanted, being in radio, you know, I've always wanted the rough, gruff, like, rocker voice to where you could do really well on an active rock radio station. I've always wanted that, like, it sounds like you smoke two packs a day. Now, I don't smoke cigarettes, so I'm going to have a hard time getting that voice, but I've always wanted it, and I've always wanted to be able to have that type of voice to do very well in active rock genre of radio DJing.
1: Going
2: to
1: need you to up your smoking and your whiskey consumption.
0: Well, you know, there is all that. You got to do is have a big fat cigar once in a while. You don't need to worry about it.
1: No. To get that sound, you've really got to be a heavy smoker. A lot of voice guys in radio are notorious smokers, especially the production guys.
2: That's very true.
1: So, you know, if you spend any time.
0: I can understand why.
1: If you spend any time running around buildings at radio stations and run into the production guys, a lot of time you catch them out back on a smoke break, and their voices are very...
2: The entire radio team will be in the back smoking cigarettes. Everybody, yeah. I mean, you have to smoke cigarettes and eat two-day-old pizza on the counter in order to work in radio. That's just kind of a thing.
0: Can I get in here on my own show?
1: No.
0: can I get in this conversation, please? Let's go to 2A News.
2: Happy Monday, Mark.
0: Lay it on us, Zach.
2: Lay it on us.
0: Final rule. I got to go to the Fox News headline. The Fox News headline says it all. Let me see if I can find it. You'd think I'd have it in front of me. I mean, that's basic 101 show prep.
1: Yeah.
0: And, it doesn't even want to cooperate with me. Second Amendment advocates score yet another victory.
1: Winning.
0: As Trump administration rolls on. Are you tired of winning? So Neil McCabe, of course, longtime OG contributor, sends me a text message early this morning with the press release from the Office of Public Affairs over at the DOJ. And it's titled, Attorney General Blanche Launches New Process to Restore Federal Firearms Rights. We're going to talk about this for a while. This is very important. And we're talking about felons and guns. And as we've talked about on the show for many, many, many years, there are various levels of felonies. A particular felon over here convicted of some type of white-collar crime should not be treated the same way as a murderer or a convicted violent felon. There's a difference. So Big Fat Gert stole $3,000 from her employee and not $2,999 or whatever the cutoff number is, from Class A misdemeanor to felony. should Big Fat Gert over there, and I say Big Fat Gert because the company that used to work next door to me had a Big Fat Gert who got busted stealing money. And as far as I know, she was convicted. I know she was convicted, and that was, good heavens, 30 years ago. She's still barred from owning a firearm. Andy, do you believe that should be the case?
2: Wow. I mean,
0: assuming she's done her time, 30 plus years ago.
1: That's the prescription is whatever your fine, fees, and time is, you know, that's it. That should be it, at least.
0: Yeah, I can make that argument about anything.
2: Right.
0: And I'll use Crazy Robert the Grill Guy down here as an example, who I've used over the years, in just a moment. But let's go into this a little bit. I'll take a couple minutes to read this. Final rule protects Second Amendment rights while keeping firearms out of the hands of dangerous individuals. As one of his first acts as Attorney General, Blanche today finalized a federal regulation and launched a new process allowing eligible individuals who are prohibited from possessing firearms to apply for restoration of their federal firearms rights. The Second Amendment is not a second-class right, and the federal government should not permanently deprive Americans of a constitutional right without regard to whether they pose a danger to public safety. This rule establishes a rigorous, common-sense process that protects the public while giving deserving Americans a real path to restoration. President Trump keeps making history, this time by his unprecedented restoration of firearms rights to millions of Americans. That was from U.S. pardon attorney Edward Martin. Over the past months, we have worked at the direction of A.G. Blanche to build a program to give a pathway for restoration for the 30 million Americans who have lost their Second Amendment rights. We are proud to serve and defend our great Second Amendment. For more than three decades, guys, the statutory process that Congress created under 18 U.S.C. 925C was effectively unavailable to most individuals who are seeking relief from federal firearms disabilities. The final rule restores a functioning process for the individualized consideration Congress authorized 3 decades ago.
1: Chuck Schumer. That was the Schumer rule.
0: No one's moved on it. Under the final rule, restoration of firearms rights is neither automatic nor is it guaranteed. So let's make this clear. Each applicant must establish to the AG's satisfaction that the circumstances giving rise to the prohibition, together with the applicant's record, reputation, and subsequent conduct, demonstrate that the applicant is not likely to act in a manner dangerous to public safety and that granting relief would not be contrary to the public interest. The department will consider the facts and circumstances of each application while maintaining strong presumptions against relief for individuals whose crimes, conduct, or status demonstrate heightened risk to public safety. Absent extraordinary circumstances, violent felons, registered sex offenders, illegal aliens, and other individuals who present an ongoing danger will remain presumptively ineligible for relief. Any relief granted under the rule removes only applicable federal firearms disabilities and does not override independent restrictions imposed by state law. The final rule is submitted to the Office of the Federal Registrar, is available for you guys. If you want to see it, you can go to the Attorney General's website. And this rule will take effect 30 days after publication in the Federal Register. Individuals seeking restoration of their federal firearms rights may visit the Justice Department's Federal Firearm Rights Restoration Program website at justice.gov/FFRR, Federal Firearms Restoration, Rights Restoration, for eligibility information, application instructions, and access to the department's application process is there on the site for you. That was updated hours ago today. So more breaking 2A news, guys.
2: I love it.
1: Well, think about that. 30 million people.
0: 30 million.
1: Have been second-class citizens to defend their life, essentially, and their families' lives.
0: Yeah, and there's so much nuance in that as well. And I know we're going to be taking a break here in a moment, but when we do, when we come back, what I want to do, Andy and Greg, get you in, because this has been a conversation that you and I have had off-air for many years.
1: Yep.
0: Okay, this has been an ongoing discussion, and it's a fun discussion because a lot of it is debatable. Where is that line? What makes the determination? And when we come back from the break, I don't have enough time to get into it now, but I'm going to use the example of Crazy Robert, who used to live down the road from me. I met the man back in 2005, and he was asking me, because he knew what I did, how he might be able to get his rights restored. And when I asked him what his felony was, and he told me, which I'll tease now, I won't give you the info until we come back from the break, but let's just say Crazy Robert ain't getting his rights back anytime soon. Okay? I don't think it's going to happen, but it's a debatable question. Should he? And that's what we're talking about. When we come back from this break, we're going to continue the conversation. And it will likely last for the remainder of the hour because it is going to be a fun conversation. We're talking with Andy Hoosier, the voice of reason, KQAM, Wichita's big talker. He is, of course, Wichita's favorite son. You are on the Armed American Radio Network. I am Mark Walters, filling your prescription for freedom, and we'll be back right after the break. Don't go away. Armed American Radio listeners, you already know the name. 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Enjoy. Hi, guys. It's Mark. Look, I think you'll agree with me that as gun owners, we need to have each other's backs. 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Here at AAR, we discuss it every day, and we're heard in every state. 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
0: 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Welcome back to the show. I got to get a yawn out. Greg, do you have any idea? I think you do. I think I told you this before the hour started. What time I got to sleep this morning?
1: Oh, you did, yes.
0: 4:30.
5: Ouch.
0: How many cups of black coffee do you think I needed to start my day today at 6:30?
1: How many cups are in an IV of coffee? Because it's going to be that many. I'm going to say three.
0: Yeah, I needed an intravenous bag of two-way or 1776 roast coffee today from Blackout. I was up playing guitar till about 4:30 in the morning. Last night's show was a lot of fun. We covered the NFA in great detail, and I wound up having probably more caffeine than I should have, as evidenced by the fact I didn't get to sleep until about 4:30 in the morning, and I had to fight myself to get to sleep at 4:30. Blackout Coffee was yet again a godsend, ladies and gentlemen. 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And that generally happens on Sunday nights into Mondays, Rick. You know that.
1: Yeah.
0: Because they're long nights. They're just amped up from doing the show for a number of hours. And then we get some work done after that. And boom, Blackout Coffee is there to save the day. 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Andy Hoosier, the voice of Laison, welcome back in. During the break, Greg and I were talking a little bit about our hour is definitely sewn up. If we had 2 hours, it would be sewn up as well because this is a fun topic. And let's get into it. It's funny because I got a text message from a friend of mine who's listening during the break that says, Mark, it wasn't Crazy Robert, it was Crazy Richard.
1: Oh.
0: And he's right. It was Crazy Richard. So let me apologize to Crazy Felonious Richard for calling you Crazy Felonious Armed Robber Robert. I do apologize. Haven't seen the guy forever. But this guy manufactured smokers. And he had an ironworks company about maybe 3 miles down the road from me down on the lake. And when I first moved here, I met this guy when I was in the market for a new smoker. And I saw this ironwork place, and I just pulled in, and this guy did some incredible work. His smokers were absolutely beautiful. And there was one in particular that I wanted, and he said to me, I can't sell you that one because I'm building it for my attorney to help pay off some legal fees.
2: Nice.
0: And he didn't elaborate on that. So I would keep going back every once in a while and looking at his cookers and got to know the guy over the course of a few months, and he knew what I did at that point. And he said, I got to ask you some questions. He said, can you help me? Do you have an attorney or somebody that you know in gun rights world that might be able to help me get my rights back? And I said, well, if you've lost your rights, I'm going to assume you committed a felony. He said, I was convicted of a felony. I said, how long ago? He said, at that time, 20 years ago. That was 21 years ago. Okay.
1: It's been 40-plus years now.
0: So now it's been 40-plus years. And I asked him, I said, if you don't mind my asking, what was the nature of the felony? Was it, you know, did you write a check that was over a certain amount that was no good or something like that? He goes, no, it was an armed robbery. I shot a guy in the knees when he wouldn't comply with my command to get down on his knees when I was stealing his wallet, and I put him down on his knees. And I said, yeah, no, I can't help you. Because
1: yeah.
0: I can't.
1: Yeah.
0: That, ladies and gentlemen, is an example of a violent felon.
1: Mm-hmm.
0: Now, here's where this gets debatable, Andy and Greg. He did his time.
1: Mm-hmm.
0: He did not get out on parole early. He did 6 years for that crime. He completed his sentence. He paid the fines, the restitution. Should he be able to restore his rights? Well, Andy, let me start with you. Violent felon shot somebody that didn't comply with his demands to get on the ground as he was robbing him at gunpoint.
2: Right.
0: But he did his time. He ate it. He manned up. He spent 6 years. And let me tell you guys, if you know anything about Georgia penitentiaries, Georgia's prison system is widely regarded as the most difficult place in America to do time. It's a horrible, horrible prison system. Not a fun place you want to be. He did his 6 years, got out, served every minute of his sentence. Andy.
2: Yeah. Yeah, look, I mean, you're right. It's an interesting conversation to know where to draw that line because, as we just talked about in the last segment, you know, 30 million people that have had their constitutional rights taken away from them, they committed a crime. And if they did commit that crime and they paid for it, then where is that line for something like that particularly?
0: Exactly.
2: I would be open to the idea, especially, you know, 20, 40 years down the road now, like we're seeing with this individual, because if they've done their time, they realize the error of their ways, then, you know, do you give them another opportunity and another chance? And I say, for the most part, look, America is about giving people new opportunities, about giving people a second chance in life. That's what we're all about. It really comes down to the crime. Was it something like that, which I'm just assuming, based on the little bit we know about his life and his story, was that it was a moment of desperation, it was a moment of a bad environment, it was a moment of, you know, drugs, something like that. to okay, where...
0: Okay, well, now, hold on. Let me stop you. You raise a great point. And, Greg, as many times as we've brought Crazy Richard up over the years in this exact conversation, now, of course, in a completely different context with what we're reading from the AG's office, Andy, you just mentioned something that's worth discussing here. Those exigent circumstances. Was he desperate? Did he lose a job? Mm.

0: Or do we just look at the actual crime and look at nothing else as part of it?
1: We look at that. And has he been clean? Has he had any kind of issues with law enforcement since his release? I can understand you get a ticket here or there, or maybe you know, something happens and it escalates to some kind of a misdemeanor. Like, was it a violent crime past, and what has his time been like since he was released from supervision? That's where I'm at. It's, you know, there's plenty of states that have courts that process these cases just as a due process, where you've done your time, you've now petitioned the court, and the court has reviewed your case, and, you know, yeah, you had a violent past, but they understand that you're a businessman now, you're a family man now, and you have the reasonable suspicion that you should need to defend your life, because, like in any instance, a Walmart shooting could happen and you could be in that Walmart and you want to be able to defend your life. You could be robbed like you were, Mark, or almost robbed in the street and have someone point a gun at you, and then you need to use force to defend yourself. Just because someone's a felon does not mean that they're absent of being a victim later on in life. And that needs to be considered, and their time past conviction and off of supervision should definitely weigh in there.
0: Yeah, Andy, the post-conviction deal and, you know, the successful, we're taking a break. When we come back from the break, Andy, I'll flip it back over to, 30 to music. Okay, we'll flip it back over to you when we come back, Andy Hoosier, the voice of reason. Fascinating conversation, because I'm going to throw another monkey wrench in to Crazy Richard's story when we come back from this break. That's it, going to be in the form of another question. All this starts popping up as we begin to talk about it, because there is something else to consider, and that might not just be him. How about the victim whose leg is 2 inches shorter or is still in a wheelchair or might be paralyzed? And that's a life sentence. Interesting conversation. Armed American Radio continues with Andy Hoosier, the voice of reason. More historic news on the 2A front out of the Trump administration again today. We'll be back. Don't go away.
2: Hi, guys. With SRN News, I'm Jason Walker. South Korea's president says a solid alliance with the United States strengthens the foundation of national security. His comments come as many South Koreans remain baffled about President Trump's abrupt order to reduce military exercises with the South. Florida voters casting ballots Tuesday for GOP and Democratic nominees for governor, also U.S. Senate and several congressional races. Congressman Byron Donalds is hoping, with President Trump's backing, he can dominate the GOP field and be elected in November as Florida's first black governor. Ukrainian drones have pummeled giant depots belonging to Wildberries. That is Russia's biggest online retailer, burning an estimated billions in merchandise. SRN News.
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4: When George Washington accepted command of the Continental Army, Americans were fighting a king and determined not to replace one form of unchecked power with another. Washington understood the difference between authority and ownership. In 1775, he declared, "When we assume the soldier, we do not lay aside the citizen." Even as commander of America's army, Washington remembered that he remained one of the people, and that the power entrusted to him was never his to keep. He did not fight to rule America, he fought so Americans could govern themselves. 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It gave America a standard for leadership. Those who hold power must remain accountable to the people they serve. Because in a free nation, leadership is not ownership. It is a duty and a trust.
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4: 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How many times do we have to...
3: 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The Answer. The right voices at the right time. 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
6: 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It dawned on me a while back. Mark, you have one. Why don't you show it on camera? 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Andy Hoosier, the voice of reason. This conversation, even during the breaks, is taking crazy turns. Let's go back to where we were, and then I'm going to throw another wrench in with another example of an individual. But first, Andy, question to you. We talked about considering the circumstances. You know, what put this person in that position to begin with? Age, right. You know, troubles, whatever it may be. Just sheer desperation. And should that be considered? On the flip side of that, here's that monkey wrench in the form of a question. What about the victim who might be permanently, lifelong, inflicted with pain, a disability, maybe paralysis? It could be anything. What does that offset, Andy? Let's have that conversation
7: right.
6: Real quick.
7: Yeah, well, and again, that's exactly where I wanted to go with it, because you're right. We need to look at circumstance on why they did it in the first place, and is it rehabilitatable, if we want to use that word, and if it's something that you can learn from because of the environment, because of the scenario, because of the situation at that time on why they did what they did. Did they learn from that, and can they move on from that, and have they had a record of never doing it again to show that they are now a healthy member of society, or that's not going to be a scenario again? And like you said, at that point, yes, we need to have a conversation of reinstituting this stuff with 30 million people that have had their basic human rights actually taken away from them because they're not allowed to carry a firearm for self-defense, so on and so forth. That being said, there are some things to where, depending on the type of crime, that you probably should never allow them to be reintroduced into that environment. Point in case, if you're a pedophile with a child, you should probably never be around a school zone again. you know, regardless of whether you say you've been rehabilitated or not, we're just never going to take that chance.
6: It's not rehabilitatable.
7: It's not rehabilitatable. You can't do that. So, you know, there are certain circumstances where people have committed crimes to where it wasn't an act of desperation. It wasn't in the moment. It wasn't an environmental thing. And look, I mean, we got to remember, as we look at the actual crimes themselves and when they're being punished at that time, Democrats always like to be very lenient and we're going to rehabilitate them, but they don't need to be punished, that sort of thing. And conservatives, for the most part, are you committed a crime, you need to be punished for that. Then, though, we need to be after that. Like we said, you committed that crime. You did get punished. You did go through the process. You've repaid your debt to society. Now we need to let you walk away from that and start your life over and give you those chances again, which is part of that conversation. But there are some of those situations to where they're not because of an environment. They're not because of a situation, not because of a desperation. It's something that's more of a lifestyle or something that is going to carry with them forever. You can't allow those individuals to, you know, have an opportunity to potentially harm someone else again. So it's based on the different situation. It's based on, you know, the type of crime that was there and whether they've had the opportunity to actually fix themselves.
6: Yeah, and it goes a little further too. Let's add something else to this mix, into this equation. Statements from the victim. With what should victim the victim impact, statement yep. come in? Victim comes in and says, you know what, I've forgiven this person. I've gotten to know this person over time. And they have, in fact, turn their lives around. I've witnessed it, and I have no problem with this individual getting their rights back. That's a scenario that could happen. Then on the flip side of that, are you kidding me? I'm in a wheelchair because of that, you know, and then off they go.
7: Right.
6: All of that should be considered. In many cases, the victim is no longer around. Okay? Not sure. If the victim's not around because of the crime that was committed, that person should never get their rights restored because that would mean murder.
8: Right.
6: All right? Along those lines. Now, I'm going to give you another example here, ladies and gentlemen, and I'm not going to tell you who this is. Andy and Greg knows because we were talking about it during the break, but Andy, I'm not going to mention the name. Listeners, I want you to follow along with me here. See if you know who I'm talking about. This is an individual who had a felony conviction back in 1988 for a racially motivated assault on two Vietnamese Americans in Boston. The perp was 16 years old when the crimes were committed. He served 45 days in the slammer. He also has a record from 1986, a civil rights violation involving harassment of black school kids and a related criminal contempt charge. That was when he was 15 in 86. He and some friends chased and threw rocks at some black fourth graders while yelling a bunch of racial slurs, resulting in a civil rights injunction. 1988, he physically attacked and assaulted a Vietnamese man with a 5-foot wooden stick, knocking him unconscious, and punched the other Vietnamese man in the face while attempting to steal some alcohol. He was also using racial slurs, and one of those individuals lost their eyesight. He was charged as an adult, convicted of assault and battery with a dangerous weapon, weed possession, criminal contempt for violating the 86 injunction, and he was sentenced to 3 months in a house of corrections but served only 45 days. Andy, do you know who I'm talking about here?
7: I don't know.
6: Beloved actor Mark Wahlberg.
7: Mm.
6: Now, Mark Wahlberg from Massachusetts back in 2014, I cannot believe it's been 12 years ago because I remember talking about it on this program, when he petitioned for the state of Massachusetts for a pardon, which to my understanding, he did not get. Now, Mark Wahlberg, I think we would all agree, I don't know Mark Wahlberg personally. I've had the distinct opportunity to watch him act. And I can't remember the name of the movie. He played the hitman. His family didn't know he was a hitman. It was filmed less than 2 miles from where I sit here, across the street from one of my favorite breakfast dives, and I was able to watch them film. And my little breakfast dive, the Basket Shack, actually made it into the movie in the background, which was kind of cool. And the car lot there was where he worked in the film. So that was kind of fun. But Wahlberg has given millions of dollars to charities over the years. He has stood up. ABC News has covered him, and he's made it pretty clear, he said, when he was attacked. He says he was, people were talking about it, he's just trying to use his fame and celebrity as a tool to get his rights restored. And he said, and I quote, "Not true. In no way, shape, or form was I trying to use my celebrity or success to say, well, I feel entitled to get this because of the fame and fortune. Every day I wake up trying to be the best person I can be." Now, this was back in 14. He was 43, so he's 12 years older now. Of course, you can do the math. But he said, "Everyone has an opinion and has a reason why they think I'm doing it. I've been working very hard to correct a lot of mistakes that I made since the day that I woke up and realized, you know what? I need to be a leader instead of a follower. I work really hard to have a positive influence for kids growing up in communities like mine who didn't really have a chance and try to provide an opportunity for them to be more successful, and that's why I'm doing what I do. I will continue to do that whether the pardon is granted or not.
8: Good for him.
6: Well, it's easy for me to say you can give lots of money to charity because you have more money than you can spend in your lifetime. Why not do that to try to make yourself look better? There's that. He says that's not what he's doing, but it certainly is easy for him to do that, isn't it?
7: It is. Look, I mean, I think that goes back to another situation of the environment you grew up in. I mean, I think at that time in the districts and the areas that he grew up in, probably that was an instilled thing where it was just kind of, again, a common practice. Is it right? No. And it's wrong, absolutely. But, you know, was it something that was just generally accepted in that area at that time where he was growing up?
6: Yeah, I don't think in Mark Wahlberg's situation that it's a tough call at all. He was 16 years old, made some stupid mistakes as a kid. I think he's clearly proven over the years. But we'll talk about it. One more segment. We come back. Fascinating conversation today. Thanks again to the DOJ and more great two-way news. We'll be right back. Hi, guys, it's Mark. Look, I think you'll agree with me that as gun owners, we need to have each other's backs. That's regardless of what state we call home. Here at AAR, we discuss it every day, and we're heard in every state. Right now, Virginians desperately need our help. That means me, and that means you. You've heard the old saying, there's power in numbers, and helping in Virginia is as simple as joining Virginia Citizens Defense League. I'm a member, and I don't live in Virginia. 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Again, I'm a member, and it's as easy as joining VCDL at vcdl.org. 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Join us today. 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
6: Yeah, welcome back, attorneysonretainer.us/AAR, and take advantage of all the discounts over there. 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You should. 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If you have to use a firearm, if you carry a firearm, if you're thinking about it, that means you know that something bad can happen just like that in the blink of an eye. And if it does, you're going to be investigated, and you're going to want a lawyer. Don't be the person that says, oh, man, I heard him talking about that for the last 2 years, and I didn't do anything about it. Because now you need a lawyer, and it's going to cost you your life's work. 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It's $37 a month. 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They will be on the show with us again this week. Eric Friday, Sean Carana, and others from Florida Carry talking about this ongoing fight in the free state of Florida, of all places. Same thing with Arizona. Arizona Citizens Defense League, azcdl.org. 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We need your help. Make sure to join the National Rifle Association as well. And check out all of our great partners. If you want some really cool NRA swag, you can NRA swag, AAR. Too many letters, man, and acronyms out there. AAR, JEOutfitters.com. You can also pick up some Hoosier Reason swag over there at that same website. You'll see the links at the top of the menu for both. Andy Hoosier, the voice of Liaison, welcome back in. More of this conversation just keeps coming out during the breaks. And I know, you know, listeners, I'm sure, as we were discussing during the break, that I can hear you out there. I know that as you're listening to this, you're talking about this. This brings up conversations. It sparks a lot of conversations. You'll likely be talking about it later. I was listening to Armed American Radio, and they were talking about so-and-so. Most of us know somebody in our lives who might be in a situation like this, okay? And it is a fun topic because it is debatable. There are pros and cons to everything. You can go down a number of different rabbit holes with this. So I hope it's enlightening you. It is us just talking about it. It's truly enlightening. Andy, welcome back in, brother.
7: Yeah, buddy, you know it.
6: Well, you go back to Mark Wahlberg for a minute, as Greg and I were talking. He was 16 years old. Well, here's the overarching deal, ladies and gentlemen. If you don't want to find yourself in this situation, simply don't commit a felony and rob anybody. Don't commit a felony, and you're not having this discussion in your life. That's the easy thing to do. Don't want to get a DUI. Don't drink and drive. Simple as that, okay? It's that simple. What were you going to say, Greg?
13: I said, or assault somebody or something like that. In the case
6: of any
13: Wahlberg,
6: host of any felonies, anything. But again, there are many, many circumstances in these situations, you know, and Tim Allen was another one that came up during the break. The
13: big
6: comedian.
13: Time.
6: I mean, people love Tim Allen. He's hilarious. You remember his, you know, Tim Tool Taylor.
13: Tim the Tool Man Taylor.
6: Tim the Tool Man. And that gave rise to what's her name? The actor who, you know, the beautiful blonde. I mean, you know, we all seem to love Tim Allen. We don't know Tim Allen. He's charismatic on a camera, and he's funny on a stage. But we don't know anything out about the rest of his life, what he does when he gets home, who he is as a human being. Nothing. So it's hard to make judgments on these people just because we see them or listen to their albums or watch them in movies, whatever it may be, or pay money to see them at a comedy club, something like that. But this guy was a big-time cocaine trafficker.
13: Mm-hmm.
6: So I don't know what his rights situation is at this point. I don't know if he's lost his rights and got his rights back. I have no idea.
13: I don't know where he lives. And it's probably going to be regarding the state where the crime was committed. And I think it was Colorado, but I could be wrong about that if I remember.
7: Yeah, Colorado, yes.
13: Yeah.
6: If it was.
13: I remember him talking about it. You know, and I don't know what Colorado State's restoration or right process is, if they have any. I know in Texas, after 5 years, if you're released from supervision, your felon or your firearm rights are granted to you after that 5 year window.
6: By the state, but not federal. You still can't buy a gun and fill out the federal paperwork.
13: So you have to buy one peer to peer. So you can't go.
6: And what could go wrong there?
13: 100%. Lots of things can go wrong there. And so this really just kind of, I am willing to bet that there are lots of people that have been put back in prison for possession of a firearm when they were trying to pick up a firearm to defend their lives in their homes, under the law that exists in the state of Texas, and then Texas police find them with a firearm and then charge them with a federal crime, or they charge them with the state crime of felon in possession because it's still a felon in possession, but it's outside the window, because I can guarantee you a lot of law enforcement in the state don't know about the five-year window.
6: Yeah, I wish I could remember the case as I'm listening to you. We talked about it on this program. It's been a while back. I say, you know, months. It's probably been 4 or 5 years ago we talked about it. Time flies. But there have been cases where felons who used a firearm to protect themselves because it was there, that didn't belong to them, and they were found. You know, they have a human right to defend themselves with a tool to save their own lives.
13: Just like everybody else.
6: Right. Just as you mentioned, is that going to lead to a subsequent charge? Likely not in a situation like that. But we don't know. I guess theoretically it could happen. I don't know. I do remember talking about that particular case, but I believe it was a Texas case as well.
13: Yeah, it was. And I am blanking on the name, but a lot of people overlook all the other rights that are taken away from you when you are convicted of a felony, and that's the right to vote. Some states still restore those rights, like Texas does. And you also lose the right to swear an affidavit, to be an executor of a will. You also cannot sit on a jury trial. And there's a couple of other caveats in there that once you become a felon, you can't be. There's a lot of jobs you can no longer get.
6: Oh, and notaries, and things like that. If that's a significant housing. Part of your job, you have to have it. Housing, people don't want to hire you and everything else. So the easy way around this, ladies and gentlemen, is just keep your nose clean. Andy? Right?
7: Yep.
6: And Tim Taylor.
7: Keep your nose clean.
6: That's Tim the Tool Man Taylor. That's probably great advice. Keep your nose clean, bro.
7: That's right. Yeah, look, again, we can go back to environment, how people grew up, the circumstances they're in, the desperation. I mean, we can speculate on all that stuff. Is it things we need to work on as a culture, as a society? Yes, it is. If people still commit crimes, does that justify it to where we just wipe it off? No. A Democrat, literally at the Democrat National Committee this past weekend, said that the majority of robberies that happen are because of crimes of desperation, because they couldn't get soap or they couldn't get shoes or something. So therefore, if they steal, then it's totally fine. I mean,
6: because of Democrat policies in Democrat-run cities, there's that caveat, that's a whole other show.
7: Exactly. But at the same time, if you still commit a crime, you still need to be punished. But when you do get punished and you go through that process and then you come back out on the other end and you realize that that was not the best thing to do and we've rehabilitated you properly, we have to have that conversation. And Mark, I mean, like you said, we're moving in the right direction here. We're working on conversation of national reciprocity. We're working on trying to reinstill the ability for people to defend themselves across the board. We are seeing right now, even under the short amount of time with Todd Blanche as Attorney General, we are seeing major movement in the Second Amendment world. We're seeing major movement in self-defense. And it is, you're right, it is absolutely historic with what we're seeing right now. So I say, let's keep having these conversations. Let's keep, broadening that spectrum of what we need to have on different topics related to this, to where they can start making, turning this into policy and actually making it happen. Yeah. I'm excited for it.
6: It is a fascinating conversation. We're going to continue to talk about it. It does make for great radio. And I know, listeners, you're probably thinking about this and talking about it as you're hearing this, particularly during the breaks, and you'll likely talk about it later today. Do talk about it. All right? Because we will. We'll continue to talk about it. We'll ask some of our other guests coming up over the course of the week and the next months ahead as this progresses. And it is really fully put into motion now. So more historic moves on two-way issues from this administration. It's been a remarkable time. Andy Hoosier, you've got 10 seconds. Where can people watch you? 10 seconds.
7: Yeah, you betcha. HoosierReason.com. We love you, Mark. We'll see you next Monday for the greatest day of the week.
6: God bless you. Andy Hoosier, the voice of Liaison. Guys, we're going to get up and do it again tomorrow because they don't want us to. Until then, enjoy your day. Stay safe, and I'll see you on the radio. Thanks for tuning in.

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6: Breaking news this hour from Town Hall. I'm Rich Thomason. Thousands remain without power after Tropical Storm Lala clobbered Hawaii over the weekend, uprooting trees and unleashing flash floods from Honolulu to the Big Island. One death is attributed to the storm. Deadly stretch of unsettled weather is continuing with the ongoing threat of thunderstorms, heavy rain, and flash flooding from the Midwest to the Mid-Atlantic. However, an approaching cold front is expected to calm things down in the next 24 hours. Russia and Ukraine continue trading heavy blows with civilians caught in the crossfire. The BBC's Dan Johnson is in Kiev.
7: Ukraine's capital endured 4 air raid alerts through the night, but it's not clear yet what, if anything, made it through the city's overstretched air defenses. In Zaporizhia, the head of regional government said 2 people had been killed and 4 wounded. 5 people were injured, including a 9-year-old boy, when homes were struck in Izium, close to the front line in the east. Ukraine has continued drone strikes against Russia. Moscow's mayor said 620 targeted the city last night and 180 were shot down. Another warehouse belonging to online retailer Wildberries was reported to be on fire.
6: President Trump threatens military action against Oman if it gets in the way of a U.S. deal with Iran over the Strait of Hormuz. Correspondent Luke Garrett.
8: Iran said it was working to finalize a joint statement with Oman on a plan to manage shipping through the Strait of Hormuz. Details have previously emerged that Oman and Iran would reopen the strait with ships entering through a route close to Iran and exiting through a route close to Oman without paying fees or tolls during an interim period.
6: Uncertainty over the Iran situation is sending oil prices higher again. Prices have been up and down since the start of the Iran war. On Wall Street, Dow futures are down 56 points, and NASDAQ futures off 400 points. More on these stories, townhall.com.
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6: President Trump's latest threatened tariffs on Canadian goods are set to take effect.
11: Some $20 billion worth of Canadian products, from hockey sticks to tongue depressors, could be subject to 50% tariffs as of 12:01 a.m. Wednesday. The U.S. and Canada have wrangled for decades over trade, but President Trump's belligerent approach marks an extraordinary departure from the traditionally cooperative relationship between the two countries. Nevertheless, Prime Minister Mark Carney says the U.S. and Canada are negotiating to avoid the new round of tariffs. He describes the talks as very intense and delicate. Ben Thomas, Washington.
6: Thousands of people are displaced on Indonesia's Flores Island several days after a magnitude 7.7 earthquake killed at least 68 people, injured 213, and damaged more than 4,500 homes. More than 19,000 survivors have been sheltering in tents and evacuation centers. Townhall.com. British Prime Minister Andy Burnham has reportedly exchanged messages with an imposter posing as President Trump's chief of staff.
12: Politico says Burnham believed he was communicating with Susie Wiles before becoming suspicious and cutting off contact. Now, the White House says the incident had nothing to do with Wiles' device being hacked. The State Department has warned diplomats about attempts to impersonate officials by using AI. And the FBI has warned of malicious actors misusing AI to impersonate senior U.S. government officials. Jason Walker reporting.
6: Child safety and privacy at the heart of a lawsuit against Facebook and Instagram parent Meta. Four states seek extensive damages. Trial gets underway today with opening arguments. California, Colorado, Kentucky, and New Jersey also demand changes how the company operates its online platforms. Townhall.com.
13: Foundations of Freedom, a look at America's founding principles and the leaders who shaped our nation.
14: When George Washington accepted command of the Continental Army, Americans were fighting a king and determined not to replace one form of unchecked power with another. Washington understood the difference between authority and ownership. In 1775, he declared, "When we assume the soldier, we do not lay aside the citizen." Even as commander of America's army, Washington remembered that he remained one of the people and that the power entrusted to him was never his to keep. He did not fight to rule America. He fought so Americans could govern themselves. Washington's example gave the young nation something more than victory. It gave America a standard for leadership. Those who hold power must remain accountable to the people they serve. Because in a free nation, leadership is not ownership. It is a duty and a trust.
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18: 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It's O'Connor and Company. Good morning. You're hearing us live at our flagship station, WMAL, all through the Mid-Atlantic region. And then, of course, on all of our affiliate stations across the Salem Radio Network. Good morning. Larry O'Connor here. Great to talk with you. And we've got a very busy morning ahead of us. I'm thinking we're going to make some news today because first up in our second hour, we've got Jonathan Fahey. He's the former acting ICE director. We've also got Anthony Desposito. Now, he's the inspector general for the Labor Department, and he's going to reveal a lot of the fraud in the government through the Labor Department that they're looking at and uncovering. And then in our third hour, Hung Cao, the acting secretary of the Navy. We talked about him yesterday. We talked about the controversy over the USS Lincoln. You all came in and participated in the program yesterday. Navy veterans in particular, in fact, a lot of Navy vets who served on the Lincoln. You voiced your opinion about that controversy that they're trying to drum up and suggest that Trump and Pete Hegseth and Hung Cao don't care about our military and treat them shabbily. You pushed back, and the acting secretary of the Navy will push back himself coming up in our third hour. But let's get right to it with John Ossoff. He's a United States senator. He's a pretty unremarkable politician right up until about a minute and a half ago. And he's running for re-election after his first term. Now, let me first go through a laundry list of all of the achievements that John Ossoff has had as a one-term senator from the state of Georgia. Okay, that list is now complete. I don't need to extrapolate on that or go any further. You've heard the beginning, middle, and end of all of the achievements of John Ossoff as a U.S. senator. So naturally, they're trying to elevate him to the presidency. Now, John Ossoff was born as a trust fund baby. He inherited a ton of wealth, didn't really know what he wanted to do with his life. So like most rich people of his generation, I think he's 39, he started making movies, but not real movies. He started making documentaries. It's not really a movie. A documentary is like a blog post with a couple of videos that you shoot and intersperse into the middle of the storyline. But you're really just a blogger with a camera. It's fine. Some documentaries are better than others. Let me list all of the memorable and earth-shattering, impactful documentaries that John Ossoff made in his private career as a documentary filmmaker. All right, now that list is complete as well. That skill set, though, comes in very handy, because now as he's running for re-election in Georgia, he is bringing all of his cameras and all of his lighting and his script writers and his teleprompter. Didn't we have a story from the Washington Free Beacon? Chuck Ross, I think, uncovered this, that in his campaign expenditures, John Ossoff actually is paying makeup artists to a level higher than Alexandria Ocasio-Cortez does, or Rashida Tlaib. Set aside AOC for a moment, because I'll be honest with you, lovely woman, I don't think she needs a lot of makeup. Rashida Tlaib, totally different story. But John Ossoff uses more makeup and makeup artistry on his campaign and pays more for makeup artists and makeup supplies on his campaign than Rashida Tlaib does. This is all a manufactured, made-for-television movie starring John Ossoff as the Southern white Barack Obama. You look at these campaign stops that they capture on film that then go viral, and they've got these dramatic from the floor looking up at him video angles to make him look like a towering figure, which he is not, and to make him look saint-like, which he is definitely not. And everything's going great. I got to tell you, the drumbeat, I dwell over there in the mainstream media and on the left of center media, and they are going nuts for this guy. They're having Ossoffagasms. I don't know what you call them. What did Rush used to call the Obamagasm, right? Well, these are Ossoffagasms, let's call them. They think he's the one. They think he's the secret sauce. He's from the South, so you can't say that he doesn't identify with Christian Republicans. No, just because you happen to win in Atlanta in Fulton County doesn't mean that you're a Southern white Christian that identifies with conservatives. I promise you that. He was dragged kicking and screaming to vote for the Lake and Riley Act. He voted against it first, but then finally he voted for it when it wasn't going to make a difference. The votes were already there. Lake and Riley, of course, was a constituent of his state in Georgia. And he wasn't even inclined to vote to protect people in Georgia like Lake and Riley from criminal acts, from illegal immigrants. That's who John Ossoff is. And now he's checking all the boxes, raising all of the money so that he can be a presidential candidate. But this weekend, he made a big mistake. He thought he was cute. He thought he was clever. His whole team around him thought that they just couldn't do anything wrong. And then they did something very, very wrong. In a desperate attempt to get attention and to curry favor with the crazy left-wing blue sky minions who are anointing their next nominee for president, he dragged an innocent young woman who works in the White House into the slime and muck of the Swalwell, Gallego, Plattner Democrat Party. Take a listen to this clip from one of his recent campaign appearances that his team was oh so eager to make go viral. Here, take a listen.
19: And while the sailors on the Lincoln fight his war, while he fruitlessly drains our munitions and oil reserves, the president sleeps through his meetings. He golfs and trades stocks. See, he doesn't want to do the job. He wants to build his ballroom and travel with Natalie on their apparently defenseless flying palace gifted by the Emir of Qatar.
18: Now, you hear that big reaction there, and you may think, why are they, like, screaming? Why are they laughing? Why is that such a thing? Because you're a normal human being, and you don't dwell in the nether regions of the left-wing internet social media circles, where they have created this mythology about one of the White House aides. Her name is Natalie. That was a dog whistle. That was, I know who you are, and I believe it too. I think Trump is having an affair with his aide, Natalie. That's what that was. That's what he was saying. Without any evidence, without any proof, without anything supporting it, he decided to take a young woman, somebody's daughter, and bring her into the spotlight because she happens to work for the White House. She happens to work for President Trump. And decide that an attractive young woman who works in close proximity to the president, well, they've got to have a sexual relationship, right? I mean, there's no other explanation, which tells you more about John Ossoff than it does about President Trump or this young woman named Natalie. This is the Swalwell Gallego Plattner class in the Democrat Party. This is who they are. This is how they think. So, of course, from their perspective, well, let's just disrespect this woman, a career professional who is doing a job for the federal government in this White House, and let's make her out to be a whore. Because John Ossoff is just fine doing that if it furthers his political career. Because let's face it, when you come from the Swalwell, Gallego, Plattner class of the Democrat Party, you're used to using women for your own personal gain, and that's what he did. So let's follow up this, Ray. First of all, for those of you who don't know, here's a video clip of a documentary that was made of the Trump second term, the campaign for president. This is a behind-the-scenes shot. It sort of went viral back when it first happened, where this presidential aide at the time during the campaign was helping the president compose posts during the Democrat National Convention that the president would post on True Social. And the young woman helping him is the aforementioned Natalie. Let's watch this. Take a listen.
20: How many people are watching?
21: At home.
22: Can we tell how many, Dan? How many people are watching?
20: She's talking about how great San Francisco was before she destroyed it. A lot of talk about childhood. We've got to get to the border. Inflation.
18: You remember this. You remember seeing this video when it went viral the first time. She's diligently working. He's dictating his truth. Because all of us were like, how does he tweet like that? How does he tweet so fast? Well, he dictates it, and she types it up, and then she posts it. That was her job on the campaign, won the presidency. She got a job in the White House. Oh, another thing that you should know about Natalie Horn, by the way, the man that John Ossoff decided to use and smear and slime and tell his screaming little fans that she was some sort of loose whore servicing the president. Natalie Harp had cancer, stage 2 bone cancer, a rare type of bone cancer, in fact. During the president's first term, he signed a bill into law called the Right to Try Act. It was in May of 2018. It allowed Natalie Harp to access experimental treatments for that bone cancer that until the president signed that act, she wouldn't have had access to because of all of the layers of bureaucracy involved in qualifying an experimental drug for cancer victims. Natalie Harp would have died. But President Trump signed that bill into law. She was able to use an experimental drug, and it saved her life. And she credits the president for that. So she's kind of devoted to him. Not in the way that John Ossoff and the scummy little Swalwell types, the Plattner types, the Gallego types, the Clinton types would think. Natalie Harp is a government employee. And John Ossoff, a United States senator, just slimed her name and defamed her for his own pathetic political career. And last night, he answered the challenge about what he was talking about. We'll play it for you, and then you can decide. just how scummy John Ossoff is. 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
14: When George Washington accepted command of the Continental Army, Americans were fighting a king and determined not to replace one form of unchecked power with another. Washington understood the difference between authority and ownership. In 1775, he declared, "When we assume the soldier, we do not lay aside the citizen." Even as commander of America's army, Washington remembered that he remained one of the people, and that the power entrusted to him was never his to keep. He did not fight to rule America, he fought so Americans could govern themselves. Washington's example gave the young nation something more than victory. It gave America a standard for leadership. Those who hold power must remain accountable to the people they serve. Because in a free nation, leadership is not ownership. It is a duty and a trust.
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18: No, a lot of politicians mistake winning an election as some sort of achievement and success. It's not. John Ossoff is a squirrely little cowardly weasel who is manufactured. Everything about it is manufactured. If you look at the videos, if you see it from the lighting, when you've got a trained eye for this sort of thing, when you've got a lot of light on one side of your face and it's in shadow on the other side of the face, that's either a mistake if you're lighting something for video or for an arena where these rallies take place, or it's a very deliberate act to make you look very dramatic and very, very heroic. And that's what they're doing with John Ossoff. Also, when he reads from his teleprompter, he doesn't talk with normal cadences. In fact, when he speaks at any time in any of his appearances, he is slow and deliberate and measured with many long pauses between his phrases, partly because he thinks it makes what he says have more weight, gravity, and importance, which of course it doesn't. It's just the sign of a very insecure little man who's trying to fill some shoes that he's not even close to being able to look at, let alone try on. It's also meant to allow his soaring rhetoric to look that much more important, even though it really isn't. Because if you're really good, if you're really powerful, if you've really got something to say, you don't slander a young woman, a federal government employee who's just trying to do her job, invoke her name out of all of the people who work in the White House, out of all of the people who fly on Air Force One and do their duty for the President of the United States, whatever their job happens to be. Of all the people, it was this woman that he decided to single out. And it's because if you go over to Blue Sky, if you go over to the fever swamp, the dark web of the left, they're all trading rumors that she's having an affair with him. So then he goes on MS Now last night. Let's go right to it. This is clip 14. Jen Psaki's show, Jen Psaki, it's amazing how they work in a White House and then immediately get a gig on cable news. Jen Psaki's show, and John Ossoff is there to address this issue because it blew up yesterday. And so Jen Psaki asked him right out of the chute, point blank, why did you bring up this woman's name? Now, Jen Psaki used to work in the White House. Jen Psaki used to work in the State Department. Jen Psaki used to work on political campaigns. Jen Psaki knows what it's like to be an attractive young woman working for a politician and rumors that fly around. When a U.S. senator who is being discussed as a potential presidential candidate invokes a young woman's name in a speech, everybody knows what he's doing. So here's John Ossoff either being dumb or playing dumb. You tell me. Go ahead.
2: Why'd you decide to invoke Natalie Harp specifically in that speech?
3: Well, Jen, thank you for having me. And here's the point. We're in wartime. The commander-in-chief has mired us in this geopolitical disaster. People have lost their lives. Our naval logistics are frayed. The global energy system is in crisis.
18: So he dodges the question. He doesn't answer. He starts telling lies about the state of our Navy. So he doesn't mind throwing our Navy under the bus, too, as well, for his own pathetic political career. You see what I mean about the long, drawn-out pauses so he can sound sonorous and serious. All right, let's go to clip 15, because even Jen Psaki isn't having it. And she's like, yeah, okay, fine. But the question is, why did you bring up this woman's name? All right, go ahead.
2: And the reason I asked about Natalie Harp is because it's kind of raised this question out there, more questions about her. He is surrounded by sycophants, no question. I just talked about that. But you specifically mentioned her, and I just wonder why.
3: Well, I've heard this particular aide referred to as his security blanket. And I think we could say that about any number of the senior aides in the White House. They're not telling him what he needs to hear. They're telling him what he wants to hear. And the nation is at war, and we cannot afford that. We need a team in the White House. We need folks at the State Department, at the Defense Department, in the United States Congress who take...
18: And so he dodges that as well. In other words, and forgive me for saying so this early in the morning, and I apologize, it may sound crass, but he doesn't even have the balls to step up and follow through with the trashy accusation that he made. He's the worst of the worst. And I'll tell you something.

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5: With SRN News, I'm Rich Thomason in Washington. Thousands are still without power after tropical storm Lala clobbered Hawaii over the weekend, uprooting trees, unleashing flash flooding from Honolulu to the Big Island. One death is blamed on the storm. Deadly stretch of unsettled weather continues with the ongoing threat of thunderstorms, heavy rain, flash flooding from the Midwest to the mid-Atlantic, although an approaching cold front is expected to calm things down in the next 24 hours. Russia and Ukraine continue trading heavy blows with civilians caught in the crossfire. The UN reports nearly 17,000 Ukrainian civilian deaths since the invasion began. There's no word on how many Russians have been killed, but there are civilian casualties on that side as well. Watching Wall Street, the Dow futures are down 3 points. NASDAQ futures off 385 points. This is SRN News.
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9: This is Albert Moeller for townhall.com. August 10, Massachusetts became the 11th state in the union to pass legislation with absolutely no limits on abortion. Democratic Governor Maura Healey hosted a signing ceremony and a lengthy press conference. We need to understand what we're talking about here. There's a basic worldview collision between the culture of life and the culture of death. In the culture of life, every single human life is respected from the point of fertilization until natural death, making something like abortion not only wrong, but morally unthinkable. The culture of death is so absolutely enraptured with personal autonomy that it can be used to deny or even take the life of others. Just days before Governor Healey signed this radical abortion legislation, she signed a Family Welfare Act that included expansions for child welfare in Massachusetts. The governor said then, and I quote, "Every child deserves the opportunity to grow up safe, supported, and set up to succeed," end quote. Understand this. She actually means every child outside the womb and no child inside the womb. This is just haunting.
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0: Houston. 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
1: When speaking of John Ossoff this morning, or from any point forward, or when speaking about any of these Democrats' attempt to slime one of their political opponents, you should always refer to the Democrat Party as the Swalwell-Gallego-Plattner Party. That's who they loved. That's who they support. That's who they prop up. They're still fine with Ruben Gallego, senator from Arizona, after his admissions, after his behavior, after his close liaison with Eric Swalwell. They still love the guy. Nobody's calling for him to step down. Swalwell finally crossed the line. His biggest sin was that he flew too close to the sun. If he had just stayed in his lane, continued to be a congressman, sit on the Intelligence Committee, for God's sake, the Intel Committee. The problem is he got a little too big, thought he could be governor of California. That's where the Democrats even drew a line, or maybe they just drew a line because they didn't think they could control him and they would rather have Xavier Becerra in the seat. Either way, that's when the flood of accusations about Eric Swalwell that everybody in Washington, D.C. knew about for years. Open secret, right? They love their open secrets. That's when they finally put it all out in the open, and now his career is over. He even had to step down from his cozy little house seat that he could have just been in forever. That's Eric Swalwell. Some of us knew. Some of us talked about it. When the revelation that Eric Swalwell had a Chinese national, someone linked with the intelligence community in Beijing, in his inner circle, working on his campaign as a donor, pictures of her everywhere with him, and rumors of a sexual liaison, well, we brought that up. Not because we were trying to slime her or in any way damage him politically, but because, I don't know, maybe this guy shouldn't sit on the Intel Committee. Maybe he shouldn't have access to state secrets while he's playing, you know, find the fortune cookie with Fang Fang. When the heat was on and the FBI started asking questions about Fang Fang, she fled the country. And Republicans in the House of Representatives put forth a motion to have Eric Swalwell removed from the Intel Committee. Now, Eric Swalwell is a very important figure because Eric Swalwell, like his buddy Adam Schiff from California, they would go on cable news every single day and slander Donald Trump and slander Republicans who worked on his campaign and slander Republicans who worked in the White House and said that he was an illegitimate president and that he had deep ties to Vladimir Putin and Russian intelligence and the KGB, and he was just a plant. He was a Manchurian candidate. Do you ever notice how they always accuse us of exactly what they're in the middle of? I mean, here's Eric Swalwell getting some chow fun going on with Fang Fang on the side. And she's got connections directly to spies in Beijing. It's legit. The FBI looked into it. People on the Intel Committee probably knew about it, but of course, they're not allowed to say anything in public when you learn something in the Intel Committee. All of that is going around in Eric Swalwell's orbit. He jumps on Jake Tapper's show and calls Trump the spy. Says that Trump and his campaign have connections to Vladimir Putin and Russians who put him in his power. It's every single time. What they are actually doing in their own sordid little life is what they accuse us of doing. So Republicans put forth a motion, say, you know what, guys, you want to keep Eric Swalwell in your ranks? You want to, you know, pretend like he's normal? That's fine. Could we at least get him off the Intel Committee? And Nancy Pelosi and the Democrats blocked that measure. They knew full well who this guy was, and they kept him right where he was. It took Kevin McCarthy, when we won the majority in 2022, to actually remove him finally from the Intel Committee. Fast forward to just earlier this spring, as Kash Patel, the new FBI director, started to declassify a lot of documents that had been kept under wraps, mostly just to protect Democrats. And as the suggestion that these Fang Fang files might get released, Eric Swalwell, well, he jumped on MS Now. Here's clip 13. Eric Swalwell pushing back and trying to do damage control. This is when Eric Swalwell was still a congressman. This is when Eric Swalwell was still running for governor of California. This is before the entire House of Cards came crashing down on his head. Here's Eric Swalwell talking about Kash Patel and the FBI potentially letting you know exactly how compromised this man was. Take a listen.
2: To try and smear a political opponent, I mean, it's just absurd. It's absolutely absurd. But is my lawyer, one of our lawyers told me today, and this really kind of stops you right in your tracks. He said, if they do this, it'll be the greatest abuse of power by an FBI director since J. Edgar Hoover. And so those are the stakes, that we would allow the FBI to just go after the president's political enemies.
1: Now, understand something. That was Eric Swalwell saying this is the biggest abuse of power since J. Edgar Hoover. Amazing. But now the information is out, and it's not an abuse of power. It's the truth. The truth is he acknowledged to the FBI that he was having a sexual relationship on and off with this person, Fang Fang. He acknowledged, by the way, that there were even some potential concerns within his campaign that she had links to Chinese intelligence. And most importantly, Adam Schiff and Nancy Pelosi knew full well in 2021 that the FBI was investigating Eric Swalwell and that Eric Swalwell was a target of Chinese espionage. They knew it. They knew that a Chinese spy had had sexual relations with him, was in his inner circle, was part of the campaign, did fundraising, gave him interns that he then helped place in congressional staff offices on Capitol Hill. They knew all of those things about him. And in 2021, they re-upped his membership in the Intelligence Committee. They cannot be trusted with power. This is who they are, and this is what they do. And now they want to have the gavel again. They want to be able to put the next Eric Swalwell on the Intel Committee or on the Judiciary Committee or wherever they want in Congress. They want to be able to access power, and they cannot be trusted with it. And as scummy and as despicable and as duplicitous as Eric Swalwell is, and as maddening as it is, that this guy was so dirty, and yet then he would present himself as some sort of bastion of virtue and justice in condemning you for voting for Donald Trump and supporting the Republican Party. Honestly, I have even more contempt for the media who enabled it and allowed it and celebrated it. Let's go back to when the first story started to break. This was in 2020, when the world learned the name Fang Fang. Eric Swalwell knew full well who Fang Fang was. Eric Swalwell knew at the time that the FBI had investigated her. Eric Swalwell knew that she was connected to Chinese intelligence. So here he is on CNN answering questions about it. And before we even roll the clip, I want you to know that the person asking questions of Democrat Congressman Eric Swalwell, the man who led the charge in the impeachment of Donald Trump and appeared on that CNN set more often than Dana Bash, the man asking the questions, the journalist asking the questions, Jim Sciutto, you know what he did before he got his job as a teleprompter reader and award-winning investigative journalist for CNN? Well, of course, he worked in the Obama administration. It's amazing how many of these people that are installed in broadcasting cable newsrooms and end up being the person asking the tough questions of any Democrat who might be under fire all have a resume that connects them right back to a Democrat administration or a Democrat member of Congress. Jake Tapper worked for a member of Congress, a Democrat. Chuck Todd worked for a member of Congress, a Democrat. Jen Psaki, we just talked about. George Stephanopoulos, Jim Sciutto. It goes on and on and on. It's incredible. Eric Swalwell is under fire in 2020. Rumors of a woman in his inner circle that he may have had sexual relationships with and worked as a fundraiser on his campaign and helped funnel interns to Swalwell, who he helped place in congressional offices on Capitol Hill, is under investigation by the FBI. She flees the country and goes back to Beijing because she's a Chinese spy. Eric Swalwell is going to answer questions about it. So he goes to CNN, and the person asking the question is a Democrat operative who worked in the Obama White House. Can you see it? Do you see what they do? Do you see how they set it all up? All right, so here's how the questions and answers went with Eric Swalwell and that tough, no holds barred, you just drill that guy against the wall, Jim Sciutto, in this tough as nails interview. Let's roll it.
3: Do you have any concerns about this person before you had what's known as a defensive briefing from the FBI to make you aware of this threat?
2: No, Jim, I was shocked when, you know, just over 6 years ago, I was told about this individual. And then I offered to help, and I did help. And I was thanked by the FBI for my help, and that person is no longer in the country. And I was a little surprised to read about my cooperation in that story, because the story says that, you know, there was never a suspicion of wrongdoing on my part, and all I did was cooperate. And the FBI said that yesterday. But the wrongdoing here, Jim, is that at the same time this story was being leaked out is the time that I was working on impeachment on the House Intelligence and Judiciary Committees. And if this is a country where people who criticize the president are going to have law enforcement information weaponized against them, that's not a country that any of us want to live in. And I hope it is investigated as to who leaked this information.
1: Eric Swalwell was in the midst of weaponizing intelligence, false intelligence, against Donald Trump in the impeachment process connected to the Ukraine phone call and connected to Russian collusion. He was weaponizing fake intelligence, like the Russian dossier created by Hillary Clinton's campaign, as a weapon to try to undermine, if not overthrow, the 2016 presidential election and remove Donald Trump from office. And right there you saw it turning on a dime, saying, oh, who leaked this? They're weaponizing intelligence against me. Yeah, the difference is this was true. And revealing the truth about a dirty congressman with ties to a Chinese spy and extramarital affairs with that Chinese spy, that's not weaponizing intelligence. It's called law enforcement. Oh, and speaking of law enforcement, you just heard Eric Swalwell on that clip from 2020 say that there was never any suspicion that I did anything wrong, and the FBI said that. Yeah, that's a lie. The FBI absolutely investigated him. They decided not to pursue any charges. And I think people need to ask that question of the FBI now. Why did you choose not to pursue charges? Why did you let him know what was going on here, give him a defensive briefing, and let him weasel off of the hook? Why did you decide to put the gloves back on and not do anything to him? One wonders how useful Eric Swalwell was to James Comey and Christopher Wray's FBI when they needed him most. 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
1: These two stories are connected, just so you know. John Ossoff decided to go out there at a campaign event for the purposes of elevating his own pathetic political career, decides to make a little mini documentary of his own campaign rally with all the dramatic lighting and the dramatic camera angles and the dramatic pauses in his speech to his minions there that they bust in for the cameras. And he says that the president would rather spend time with Natalie traveling than doing the job of president, which, of course, setting aside the Natalie reference, is absolutely absurd. We just had 4 years of Joe Biden sleeping on the job. I mean, literally sleeping on the job. And our country was driven into a ditch. And now Ossoff and Democrats are claiming that Trump's lazy and doesn't want to do that. Are you kidding me? Does this president seem lazy to you? Does this president seem like he's just coasting? Does this president seem like he's, yeah, that's too much work. I'm not gonna take on any more tough issues. It's just an outlandish and outrageous accusation in the first part. But in the second part, he decides to slime this poor young woman, Natalie Harp. And then when challenged on it last night by Jen Psaki, he doesn't have the cojones to actually stand up and say, yeah, I said what I said, and I'll say it again if I have to. These two are schlupping. Now, he didn't do that. He wouldn't do that. He wouldn't dare do that. He weaseled out of it. Oh, I'm just saying he's a part-time president. I just mentioned her name because we're told that she's like a security blanket for him. Oh, bull. This is, yeah, honestly, the gaslighting and the lying from these people. So they decide that they want to set the tone and the atmosphere for any young woman working in close proximity to President Trump. Think about it. Imagine your daughter has a job in the White House right now. She's 27. She's got her degree. She worked her butt off. And now she's working in the White House, in the communications department, or in a policy division. And she actually has some proximity to the president. And that's your daughter. And you're watching this play out. And now, for all you know, the next time some scumbag like John Ossoff stands in front of a camera and gives a speech to further his political career, he might drag your daughter's name into it. And then when asked about it, he's like, oh, I'm not saying, I'm just saying. But I'm not saying. This is a human being. And John Ossoff decided to destroy her. And by the way, listen, there are other young women, when they work in the media, when they decide to be a reporter, or if they work for a politician and they decide to expand their social media platform and they get out there and they put themselves out there, you know, like it or not, you got a public job with a public face, you're going to be putting yourself up for public scrutiny. Not this woman. Nobody knew her name. And at the exact same time that John Ossoff is doing that to this young woman, Natalie Harp, Eric Swalwell had an illicit sexual affair with a woman in his campaign who had direct links to Chinese intelligence. And when that story was raised, when Kevin McCarthy publicly said that neither Eric Swalwell nor Adam Schiff should be on the Intelligence Committee, what did the media do then? Because I'm not seeing a whole lot of media right now about John Ossoff. I'm not seeing a whole lot of reporters or fact checkers. Remember the fact checkers? Where are the fact checkers who were jumping up and down screaming and saying, John Ossoff just claimed without evidence? They're nowhere to be found. But when Kevin McCarthy wrote an op-ed saying that neither Adam Schiff nor Eric Swalwell should be on the Intel committee, Swalwell because of his connections to Fang Fang, and Schiff because Schiff lied when he said he didn't know anything about the whistleblower in the Ukraine case, the Ukraine phone call. Here's what Glenn Kessler of the Washington Post had to say about that claim from Kevin McCarthy. And God bless Tom Elliott at Gravian. Tom Elliott is just a beast. He has receipts on everyone. Tom Elliott, he owns Grabian, the fantastic video clip service that so many of us use in television and in radio. And he kept Glenn Kessler's 4 Pinocchio rating in the Washington Post for Kevin McCarthy. Schiff has consistently maintained he did not know the identity of the whistleblower, and no evidence has emerged to the contrary. By the way, we have that evidence now, too. Now that Cash Patel has made those documents transparent and available to you. As for Swalwell, there's no evidence he did anything wrong, despite McCarthy's claim that a classified briefing suggested something nefarious. McCarthy earns 4 Pinocchios. So McCarthy telling the truth about Adam Schiff and Eric Swalwell at the time gets 4 Pinocchios from Glenn Kessler in the Washington Post. John Ossoff can send out a smearing, slimy, nefarious, despicable innuendo against a young woman who works in the White House. And Jen Psaki, the best John Psaki could muster was, so why did you mention her name? I'm just curious. Why don't you tell us? What'd you have in mind there? They don't deserve your respect. They don't deserve your admiration. They only deserve your contempt. 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
18: Breaking news this hour from Town Hall. I'm Rich Thomason. Cleanup is underway across parts of the country battered by days of deadly and destructive storms. 7 deaths in Indiana, 1 in West Virginia. Forecasters warn that more severe weather is not out of the question. Hawaii starting down the long road to recovery following a powerful tropical storm.
19: Lala never made landfall, but even as it weakened from a hurricane to a tropical storm, it lashed Hawaii with intense rainfall and flash flooding from Honolulu to the Big Island, where communities in the southern end were cut off from communication and roads blocked by debris. Officials announced one fatality, a 90-year-old woman found dead in Na'alehu. Hawaiian Electric said more than 100,000 customers were without power as of Monday afternoon, after Lala's winds took down trees, utility poles, and transmission towers. I'm Ben Thomas.
18: South Korean President Lee Jae-myung says a solid alliance with the United States underpins national security. His remarks follow President Trump's order to substantially reduce military exercises with South Korea. Although the 60-day window for talks with Iran over the Strait of Hormuz has now closed, President Trump insists that nothing is set in stone.
20: According to Fox News, Trump claimed that the 60-day deadline was irrelevant because there was no timeline and that the U.S. has a back channel for talks with the Islamic Revolutionary Guard.
18: That's correspondent Luke Garrett. The United Nations reports nearly 17,000 Ukrainian civilian deaths since Russia invaded in early 2022. No word on how many Russians have been killed, but there are civilian casualties on that side as well. The death toll continues to rise daily as the two sides wage war, trading missile and drone strikes. The Dow futures up 9 points, NASDAQ futures down 345. More on these stories at townhall.com.
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3: 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Texas Governor Greg Abbott is criticizing airports over Islamic foot washing facilities. Abbott ordered a review of state grants, saying the facilities could violate constitutional protections. DFW Airport later said it would not move forward with the proposed project. Elon Musk's SpaceX is looking to expand the newly created city of Starbase in South Texas. The city is asking residents to consider annexing about 7,100 acres of surrounding land. The expansion could support SpaceX's growing workforce and increase rocket manufacturing. A fire damaged the Texas A&M Student Services building over the weekend. The electrical fire caused water damage when sprinklers activated. Several departments are temporarily relocating, and affected areas are expected to remain closed for at least 6 weeks. I'm Trey Westerberg on AM 1070 and FM 103.3 The Answer.
22: 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Big news for the Dallas Cowboys. Future Hall of Fame pass rusher Von Miller is signing with the team. The team announced that late on Sunday night. It is a one-year contract. He goes into his 15th season. He has 138.5 sacks. That's more sacks than any other active player. And he'll become part of the pass rush rotation for the Cowboys. And he is somebody who put together a pretty good season last year for Washington when he recorded 9 sacks. The Cowboys did play on Saturday. They beat the Seahawks 17-7. And their next game is going to be coming up on Saturday when they are set to match up against Arizona.
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1: Good morning from our beautiful studios in Arlington, Virginia, just across the river from the swamp. Although one would argue it's a little swampy over here, too, depending on where you are. 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Good morning. Good to have you. Coming up in 30 minutes, Anthony Desposito is going to join us. That's the Inspector General for the Department of Labor. Fraud, fraud, fraud, fraud, and more fraud. That's what's going on in our government programs right now. And if Republicans know what they're doing, that's sometimes in question. Fraud should be a big issue between now and Election Day. And we'll find out what the Inspector General at the Department of Labor is looking into right now and what they've been able to uncover. Also, in our third hour, rolling up here, the next hour will be Hung Cao. He's the acting secretary of the Navy, and we'll talk about our readiness right now, as we discussed at length yesterday with the USS Lincoln. That's all coming up. Joining us right now is Jonathan Fahey, former federal prosecutor and former acting ICE director under President Trump. So much to get to with you, Jonathan. Always great to talk with you. Every time you're on, I always say, well, don't be a stranger. We want to have you back. And so I want to acknowledge, thanks for coming back. It's great to talk with you.
2: Thanks for having me.
1: All right, so there's a lot to discuss. Let's start with the FBI. We'll hold off ICE in a minute. FBI released the 2025 crime statistics yesterday. Murder and non-negligent manslaughter down 18.1%. Rape down 7.6%. Aggravated assault down 7%. Robbery down 18.5%. That's a trend. That's not a one-off. How did this happen in just 1 year?
2: Well, I think a couple of things. One, you know, President Trump's Justice Department has been focusing on the crimes that matter, sort of the street crimes, crimes of violence, as opposed to the previous administration, which was focusing on January 6th protesters and, you know, school board moms and things like that.
1: Thought crimes. They were focused more on thought crimes. Yeah.
2: Exactly. Thought crimes, political crimes. And the other thing that's really important is the immigration enforcement, because remember, the prior administration not only was letting anyone in for any reason whatsoever, but also wasn't even deporting the serious criminals, illegal aliens that committed serious crimes. So now the Trump administration is getting rid of those people, so there are less crimes because of that, plus the overall deterrence. If you're here illegally, you know, if you step out of line, you're going to get caught and you're going to be removed. So all of those things together have contributed to this. And it's like, yeah, it's the lowest murder rate, I think, since like 1900 or roughly on par with that.
1: Yeah. And 1956 the murder rate of 4.1 per 100,000 is tied with 1955 and 56 as our lowest murder rate. Incredible.
2: Yeah, it's amazing. It's amazing. And if you would have thought that just a few years ago, that we were on the cusp of having the lowest murder rate or tied for our lowest murder rate, no one would have believed it. And it just shows that, you know, a lot of it is the focus and a lot of it's the deterrence, because people think they're going to get caught now and they didn't before.
1: Jonathan Fahey's our guest, former federal prosecutor. Talk about, because I think a lot of people have a disconnect between what the Justice Department and what you did as a federal prosecutor working with the FBI, what kind of domino effect that has in our communities, you know, because the DOJ seems so far off and the U.S. attorneys and the FBI, they just deal with these other high-end crimes. How does the work of the Justice Department and U.S. attorneys, like you used to be, how does that translate then to, you know, the city of Dallas or the city of Atlanta and their murder rate?
2: The things that they that they've been focusing on and that they can focus on that make a difference are things like drug trafficking. They can prosecute gang crime. So, you have gangs like in this area, MS-13. You know, it's interesting. You never even hear about them anymore because they can prosecute them. Immigration crime. So if somebody comes in this country illegally or reenters illegally, they can get prosecuted for that. So those are things that are just day-to-day crimes. And then you have lots of things like firearms crimes. You have, you know, bank robberies, things of that nature. So it really is just a matter of where you put your attention, because, you know, these crimes were always sort of there, and the prior administration wasn't focusing on them as much for multiple reasons. So it's really where you put your resources and what you do with them. But there are plenty of crimes that a lot of times are both state and federal crimes, and it's just a matter of who decides to prosecute them and how much effort you put into it.
1: Well, and Jonathan, by that argument, you could also mention that, you know, the Pentagon and their work in particular, every time they shoot a rocket off of a helicopter and blow up one of those boats of the drug cartels coming in from Venezuela, which I hope everybody noticed isn't happening anymore. Those gang members bringing drugs into our communities, that directly translates to these crimes like rape and murder.
2: That is a great point. There's a massive deterrence. And the other thing that is also important within this is we have our lowest overdose rate in many years. I think it was 68,000 deaths last year, which is still a ton and a ton too many. But during the Biden administration, we averaged about, I think it was 99,000 a year. That's the average. So just in 1 year under the Trump administration, we are massively down from the average and massively down from the year before. And I think a lot of that also, like you said, we're going after the cartels. We're making our border harder to get through with not only people but also with drugs. So that also prevents it, you know, makes less drugs come through, make them more expensive, things of that nature. So that's also been an effective thing. And so there are many, many people that are alive today that wouldn't be alive if, you know, under the prior administration.
1: So Jonathan Fahey is our guest, former acting ICE director and former federal prosecutor. Here's what I'm confused about. I'm not confused because I understand politics, but it really doesn't make any sense in the long run. And that is, if you look at the Democrats who had their platform meeting over the weekend here as they roll into this midterm election, all of those things that you just laid out, all of the actions that the Trump administration has taken in the last year and a half in increasing ICE enforcement, increasing going after drug cartels, people who are in the country illegally, cracking down on this violent crime, they want to undo it all. It seems to me their policies of dismantling ICE and defunding the police and enabling prosecutors to let criminals walk free will give us the exact opposite.
2: Yeah, it's kind of funny because if you think if their purpose of their meeting was let's think of things to make the country worse, these are the things they would have come up with. And it's amazing, you know, they wanted to, you know, abolish ICE. But the funny thing about it, even the Democrats that don't want to abolish ICE actually want to abolish ICE. They just want to keep ICE and not let them enforce the law. So all of these things, yeah, it's amazing to me. And yeah, the thing you mentioned about abolish or not, or the anti-police stuff, yeah. I forgot about that. That was under the last administration. They were more focused on prosecuting cops than criminals, and the Democrats are no friend to law enforcement. So all of those things, it really is insane if you think about it, because if you took the extension of their policies, it would be the Biden border on steroids, because there would not even be any pretense of enforcement. So you would have just, it would be a total free-for-all. And remember those people under the Biden administration or between before Biden got inaugurated, but after the election, people were coming to the border wearing Biden shirts. It was insane.
1: The problem here, and my friend Sean Spicer likes to call this the dilemma of the dog catching the car. It's like this thing that you said you wanted to do, shut down the border and enforce immigration laws. You finally got it, and now the American people have moved on. It's like, yeah, the deportations are happening, and yeah, the border is controlled. What have you done for me lately? And we have to stop and pause for a second and say, hold up, this is a huge achievement, and now the murder rates are down lower in multiple generations. What can Republicans and what can the Trump administration do to sort of reemphasize this achievement, Jonathan?
2: Yeah, that's a good point. What you're the victim of your own success a lot of times because you don't get the credit and then move on. But I think they need to talk about it, and people need to, you know, recognize the safety in their community is attributed to the Trump administration. It's not something that just randomly happened like the Democrats would want to say. And the other thing I think they need to hit hard on for the immigration issue is it's a quality of life issue. It's like, do you want higher wages, better quality schools, better quality health care? Well, all of those are tied to illegal immigration, and more illegal immigration means all of those things get worse. So yeah. I think they really need to emphasize those things. And it's funny when the Democrats are talking about, what is it, Medicare for all, or what, you know, basically government health care. Well, how does that look when you probably add in 10 million illegal aliens every single year, which is what they would do under the next Democrat administration? That collapses anyway, but it collapses even farther, and we are looking at horrendous health care at a massive cost if they get in power.
1: Jonathan Fahey is our guest. And our final minute here, Jonathan, as a former ICE director, I'd love for you to address this story. They're very upset about it over at the Washington Post and the Associated Press. ICE is looking to spend $20 million on a thing they're calling shock gloves. Basically, it emits an electronic shock into people that they're encountering that are getting in their way or people that they're trying to apprehend. It's almost like a taser, but in a glove. Have you taken a look at this? Does this look effective in terms of ICE carrying out their duties? Or because the videos don't look good, I'll be honest. Politically, as ICE has become a lightning rod, this probably isn't the best thing leading up to the election to have these videos flying around out there.
2: Yeah, there's always a thing with anything ICE does, the media will try to make them, you know, make it look bad. But I do think, you know, when you look at these things, the goal is to have something that could disable somebody without you know, using deadly force. So the overall goal is a worthwhile goal, and you would hope Democrats would get on board with it. The other thing is, which if people know that they have these things, which the criminals tend to know what law enforcement can do. They always know their pursuit policies and everything else. They will be less likely to resist arrest. So that's really the most important thing is, will you want people to comply. You don't want to have to use any amount of force. So
1: thank you, Jonathan. No, that's great. We got to leave it there. Jonathan Fahey, former ICE director, former prosecutor. Always a great conversation. We look forward to talking to you again.
4: Every day there's another headline about artificial intelligence. It's advancing faster than most of us imagine. It raises an important question. Where's this all headed? 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
26: 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Avoid the confusion. This is where you get the truth. This is the Big 1070. The Answer.
1: I voted for uncovering fraud in our federal government, didn't you? I voted for lower murder rates. I voted for deportation of criminal illegal aliens. I voted for shooting rockets at speedboats full of drug cartel gang members who are coming to our shores. I voted for all of this. Sometimes the American voter, when they're asked about the next election, don't really look at what came of the last election. And it gets a little frustrating sometimes. So we'll get into that coming up in our next segment. I do want to pause for a moment. With the whole scene in the Oval Office yesterday and the CNN reporter asking Donald Trump about John Ossoff, invoking the name of the staffer, Natalie, which that's the other odious, disgusting thing about this. Is that now you're going to have reporters, because John Ossoff has mentioned this in this speech. Now you say, well, it's fair game now. This is what Jake Tapper did on Russian collusion. Right? On the story that was in the Russian dossier, you know, about President Trump and Russian prostitutes in Moscow. I don't want to get into the details of it, but you know what story I'm talking about, I'm guessing. As soon as James Comey briefed President-elect Donald Trump about that story, and then James Comey had his pal leak the fact that he briefed Donald Trump about that story in the Russian dossier, that gave permission to Jake Tapper and all the other teleprompter readers to say, well, this was just a rumor, and this was just something that people talked about at cocktail parties. But we're not reporting on the rumor. We're reporting on the fact that James Comey briefed the president-elect about it. Well, now it's a legitimate story. If it rises to the level of the FBI, see what they do? This is what they do. And so when John Ossoff mentions, you know, Trump would rather spend time with Natalie, you've got all of these people in the media. And I wonder if any reporter or any news producer, you know, got in the ear of John Ossoff and said, hey, if you just mention this, that'll give us a permission slip. That will allow us then to go to the president and say, are you having an affair with Natalie Harp? That's how they operate. That's how they work. Yesterday in the White House, in the Oval Office, one reporter from CNN did ask Donald Trump about it. We're going to go to it right now. This is clip two, if you don't mind, gents. Clip two is when this reporter decided, and by the way, the setting was celebrating a hero lifeguard who saved a life, a teenager, and his family was there with little kids. And this reporter decided to scream out a question about this poor woman, Natalie Harp, whose name is now being slandered in this town because John Ossoff is such a puny little man that he decided he wanted to raise his political profile and satisfy his little screaming minions in the audience and in the mainstream media by invoking her name with this gross innuendo that she's having a relationship with the president. So here comes a CNN reporter, because now it's fair game. Ossoff mentioned, I'm not asking him about his affair, alleged affair. I'm asking him about what John Ossoff said. See the difference? See how pure I am as a journalist? All right, go ahead. This is clip two.
0: Attorney John Ossoff said you'd rather travel with your aide, Natalie Harp, and build the ballroom than do your job as president. What is your response, John Ossoff?
3: You mean Pee Wee Herman? Pee Wee Herman lookalike? No, I would much rather do other things. It's a, we're building a great facility here.
1: All right.
3: We're fixing a...
1: So then he turned and said, no, actually, I really like the ballroom. Yeah, that's fine. I'm doing that. But he just sort of, he called him Pee Wee Herman and then gave it the back of his hand and didn't actually dignify it with a response. But then that same reporter kept pressing and pressing and pressing on that issue and on other issues, including North Korea. And finally, again, the setting is a hero lifeguard that we're honoring for saving someone's life. His little brother is in the room. The family is in the room. Other lifeguards are in the room. And finally, President Trump had enough. Clip seven, the president turned to that CNN reporter and, well, did what President Trump does.
7: Quiet.
3: You're very disrespectful in front of this young man. Okay? Don't you find her disrespectful? He understands. Quiet. Who are you with?
0: I'm with CNN.
3: Fake news. You're fake news. You're loud. You're a loud, boisterous person. You're fake news. Be quiet. Be quiet. Be quiet. You're a fake reporter, and you report fake news.
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2: With SRN News, I'm Rich Thomason in Washington. Cleanup underway across parts of the country, pounded by days of deadly and destructive storms. 7 deaths in Indiana, 1 in West Virginia. And forecasters warn that more severe weather is possible. Hawaii starting down the long road to recovery following powerful tropical storm Lala, blamed for 1 death in Hawaii. South Korea's president says a solid alliance with the U.S. underpins national security. His remarks follow President Trump's order to substantially reduce military exercises with South Korea. Although the 60-day window for talks with Iran over the Strait of Hormuz is now closed, President Trump is insisting that nothing has been set in stone. On Wall Street, the Dow futures down 5 points, NASDAQ futures 324 points lower. More details, srnnews.com.
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5: When George Washington accepted command of the Continental Army, Americans were fighting a king and determined not to replace one form of unchecked power with another. Washington understood the difference between authority and ownership. In 1775, he declared, "When we assume the soldier, we did not lay aside the citizen." Even as commander of America's army, Washington remembered that he remained one of the people and that the power entrusted to him was never his to keep. He did not fight to rule America. He fought so Americans could govern themselves. Washington's example gave the young nation something more than victory. It gave America a standard for leadership. Those who hold power must remain accountable to the people they serve, because in a free nation, leadership is not ownership. It is a duty and a trust.
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9: We'll get into all of that with Secretary Hung Cao next. Right now, though, yeah, I got to tell you, I've been in this town for 15 years now, and inspector generals for each department of the federal government, they're often sort of viewed like

0: accountants or, green eye shade types that just go in there and look at budgets, and they just want to make sure that all the I's are dotted and T's are crossed. But their job is actually much more robust than that and pretty vital. And our next guest, Anthony Desposito, he is the Inspector General of the Department of Labor. I got to tell you, he approaches his job like a combination of Elliot Ness, Joe Friday, and Kojak. Inspector General Desposito, thanks for joining us today.
1: I'm not sure. I'm trying to make sure that's a compliment.
0: It is
1: a thanks for having me.
0: It is a huge compliment because I have never heard an inspector general, first of all, with a forward-facing approach like you have, saying my job here is to root out fraud, criminals who are stealing from the federal government. But that's what you're doing here, and it's huge. Thank you for doing it.
1: Ah, no, I appreciate that. And as someone who came from the House and served there, no disrespect to my former colleagues, but I think that the problem that we've had for probably far too long is exactly what you said, where inspectors general have played this behind the scenes role. And if you ask people on Capitol Hill what they actually do, I would argue that a large majority of them wouldn't even be able to tell you. And I want to change that. I think that the inspector's general role, especially in my situation at labor, our enforcement powers are broad. Our ability to investigate and arrest and prosecute people is broad, and I want the American people to know about it. I think that it is great for the morale for the agents and the auditors and the analysts who work every single day. They have been very complimentary and happy to see that the work that they've performed or are performing is being, hailed on the news and talked about on social media. And I think that it's important for many reasons. It's important because the American people need to know that there actually are people that are working in their best interest. The bad guys need to know that there are other law enforcement agencies that are in the hunt to hold them accountable. And I think lawmakers need to know, because when we go up to Capitol Hill and ask for more funding and resources and training and agents, they also need to know, wow, these people are actually in the fight. They're doing the right thing. So
0: yeah,
1: that's my job. I think it's to tell the story of the people that I am blessed to work with every day. And I'm going to continue to do that, even though every day I'm being criticized by the left, especially, those in the Democratic Party who I guess have chosen me as a target because of being a former member of Congress and being outspoken and being in support of the administration. And if you read the Inspectors General Act, it says very, very specifically, you need to be independent when conducting investigations within your department. It doesn't say that you need to alienate yourself from the president and the vice president, or you can't support their whole government approach to root out waste, fraud, and abuse.
0: Well, and I guess part of the concern is because you're forward facing and you do media and you get the message out there, they don't like that because you're telling a story that actually is helping the administration and you're educating the American people that we're being robbed. We're getting robbed blind. I want to get into some of the specifics here. As the Inspector General for the Department of Labor, what kind of crimes are you focusing on here in terms of how the American people and their tax dollars are being defrauded?
1: So our approach is extremely broad, but at least since I started this in January, our focus has been to really work with the White House Fraud Task Force. President Trump signed an executive order, put Vice President Vance in charge of this task force. So we are focused on unemployment insurance fraud. I mean, you look at some of the states in the United States of America, the state of California owes $22 billion to the federal government from the UI Trust Fund. A place like New York, my home state, the state of New York is hemorrhaging $2 million a day in overpayments and fraudulent payments to the unemployment insurance every single day. $2 million a day, that's $60 million a month. I think it was Ronald Reagan once said, million here, million there, before you know it, it's real money.
0: Starts to add up, yeah.
1: Yeah, and that's what we're focused on. In addition, we've just launched a large-scale H-1B, and really not just H-1B, but foreign labor fraud. These are companies or individuals who are exploiting and extorting the visa program, which was really designed to have people come to the United States of America. And really, the visa program was designed to help American businesses who couldn't find American workers just for a temporary status. So they would come here. Let's say you're opening a tech company and you need someone who focuses on something very specific. You couldn't find someone in America, which I find hard to believe anyway.
0: Right.
1: But nonetheless, you could get a temporary visa for someone to come from another country. We now have companies that are applying for 3,000 or 4,000 of these applications every year, and they're being granted. I was in Texas just last week on the ground, knocking on doors of I was in an office building with about 30 offices, and there were close to 500 H-1B applications applied for and granted in just this small building. I went in there, I knocked on doors. There was not a door that had people in the office, a light on, or looked like people were there for weeks. So these are companies and individuals that are taking American jobs from American workers. And we are going to, because the Department of Labor is one of the sign-offs on these H-1B visa applications before it goes to Homeland Security, we are going to start going, sifting through, or we already have, all of the applications to see where they're our issues, and we've made a huge investment into technology to start using artificial intelligence to help us get along that process quicker. And we want to start holding these individuals accountable. There's no reason why our children, grandchildren, nieces, and nephews should be graduating from colleges or tech schools or getting certificates to do certain sort of work, and they can't find jobs because they're being taken by people from different countries who, P.S., are being paid far less wages, are having their wages garnished by people who come here. And we're also looking right into the transnational criminal organizations who are facilitating them getting these visas and then taking their money, making them live in squalor and much more.
0: So this is all great. And you've opened up so many topics I want to ask you about. But in an overarching question, and we're speaking with Inspector General Anthony Desposito of the Department of Labor, everything you described there sounds more like it would be something that a U.S. attorney would be going after. Explain the distinction here, because I thought an inspector general was really supposed to look at internal problems within an agency and really sort of focus on either processes or people within the government who are either breaking the law or at the very least violating protocols. But what you're describing sounds a lot more like a full-on criminal investigation into people outside of the government.
1: Yeah, and we have, you know, agents, sub-agencies within the Inspector General Office. So we have our Office of Investigations, our Office of Audit. So we have the ability to walk and chew gum at the same time. We can, which we have. I mean, it's not something that, you know, we're extremely proud of, but I started my tenure, unfortunately, having to investigate the Secretary of Labor, and that investigation was conducted in-house, an internal investigation into processes and protocols that were being conducted or not conducted by the then Secretary. And while we were doing that, we were also, you know, out in the streets in our regional offices throughout the United States of America, from California to the East Coast, conducting investigations. And many of these investigations, and I joke with my agents regularly, who I think personally are extremely, there's such a refreshing feeling from them knowing that they actually have an investigator, someone who was an NYPD detective, someone who conducted investigations leading this agency. It honestly astonished me when I first, came to the Inspector General's world, realizing, listen, there are many, many leaders in the IG's world that have done a career investigating within the Inspector General community, but there's other IGs who, you know, have never investigated anything in their life, and they are lawyers and they're accountants. And I'm not saying that they can't do a good job, but I think from the investigative aspect of the job, which is a tremendous portion of it, it is refreshing from the investigators. And I joke with them all the time. I say, you know, your litmus test is very simple. You work for the Department of Labor. The litmus test that you could ask whether you can investigate something or not is, do you have a job and are you unemployed? Either answer to either question, have at it and investigate. And that's why many of our investigations do lead to working with other federal agencies on gun trafficking and human trafficking and narcotics trafficking.
0: Sure.
1: Because I tell them, you know, exhaust every lead and follow it to the end. And that's exactly what they're doing, and I'm extremely proud of them.
0: It's fantastic, and especially at a time when we hear so many politicians just demanding more money, more money, more money from the taxpayers. And most of us are saying, hey, how about you make sure you're spending our money wisely right now? How about you make sure that we're not getting robbed blind right now with all the money we've been giving you? So let's go back to Gavin Newsom in California, because I want to make sure nobody, you know, missed that figure.
1: Yeah.
0: You say that right now the EDD, which is the unemployment office in the state of California, they owe the federal trust fund $22 billion.
1: $22 billion with a B. And what happens is that unfortunately the failure of Newsom and his administration to pay that money back will eventually fall on the backs of small businesses throughout California. So what happens is just like any business in the United States of America, you pay an unemployment tax, and that tax is set at a rate based on your state's borrowing into the UI trust fund. And if you continue to borrow and you're at numbers of $22 billion and you don't pay it back, obviously the federal government will eventually change your interest rate. That interest rate will only affect the tax payments that are coming from small businesses. So just using round numbers, if a small business with, you know, a couple of hundred employees is paying, let's just say, $20,000, a year in unemployment insurance, that number could go to, you know, $50,000 a year, or, yeah, you know, even more. And I'm just using round numbers.
0: Sure.
1: But my point is that numbers like that could absolutely obliterate small and even medium-sized businesses in the state of California. And the fact is that you look at some of the worst states when it comes to unemployment, like unemployment insurance. Like I said, my home state of New York, $2 million a day in fraud, but they do pay their bill. They don't have any balance to the UI trust fund. California just keeps borrowing and spending, and obviously, you know, the state of California has been the highlight of many of the fraud conversations.
0: Yep.
1: But it's sad to say that the state won't be held accountable, or Gavin Newsom won't be held accountable. It's these small businesses. So
0: yeah, we're up against it, Anthony Desposito. Great conversation. 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
6: When George Washington accepted command of the Continental Army, Americans were fighting a king and determined not to replace one form of unchecked power with another. 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In 1775, he declared, "When we assume the soldier, we do not lay aside the citizen." Even as commander of America's army, Washington remembered that he remained one of the people and that the power entrusted to him was never his to keep. 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It gave America a standard for leadership. 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

0: Larry O'Connor here, your go-to boring white dude. Ready to take any trip you need me to take. I'm your wingman. I am a straight, white, Christian, middle-aged man. My opinion does not matter. But I appreciate you, you know, patronizing me nonetheless. We have not talked about the midterm elections much at all this morning, except that every topic we talked about is directed toward the next election or the one after that, because that's just how things work. But we do have some news about what really is the holy grail for Democrats. They are throwing all their energy once again into a Senate race in the state of Texas. They are so sure that this is the time. This is the time they finally turned Texas blue. This is the time they finally win a statewide election in Texas for the first time in, what, 25 years. They're finally going to do it. They've got their hero. He's James Tallarico. They think he's better than Beto O'Rourke. By the way, if you're Beto O'Rourke right now, how insulting is that? How are you feeling about life right now when you see so many Democrats saying, we've never had a better opportunity than with James Tallarico, the guy who's got a track record of standing in the pulpit of his woke Presbyterian church saying that Jesus is non-binary and that he apologizes for his whiteness. Now, that's the kind of representative that Texas wants. But maybe it's because they think that Ken Paxton is an incredibly flawed candidate. I get it. He's got some baggage, and he's not the most telegenic candidate, and they don't make, you know, flowery, gauzy video films of him like they do of James Tallarico. Maybe they should, but that's not really his style. He's a little more, I don't know, what's the word I'm looking for? Texan. He's a little more Texan than that. But Ken Paxton, with all of his baggage and all of the concerns that people have had about him, has won statewide multiple times as the attorney general. But he had a real tough fight with John Cornyn. You see, when you're a Republican, you're not supposed to challenge a well-funded establishment statesman like John Cornyn. You stay in your place. You don't get uppity and think that you can win a primary. And John Cornyn was absolutely offended to his core that he even had to go back to Republican voters and ask for their vote so that he could be their senator for another term. And lo and behold, Ken Paxton won. John Cornyn spent a whole lot of his money trying to defeat him, and he just couldn't get it done. And so now John Cornyn is butthurt, and so apparently are members of his staff, because the latest news out of Texas, where the polls do remain tight, although I think we've learned enough over the last couple of primary election days to not trust the polls. So I don't know why we continue to see news cycle after news cycle after news cycle telling you that Ken Paxton is in trouble in Texas, when they also said that Abdul Al-Sayed and Francesca Hung were going to win by double digits. And they, Hung lost and Abdul Al-Sayed won by a whisker. But that said, they want you to think that Ken Paxton is in big trouble in Texas. James Tallarico is the future of the Democrat Party, which that, by the way, I do believe he is their future. And that the polls show a devastating loss on the horizon for Republicans in Texas. Could be true, but based on past practice, I'm not going to buy into the polls right now. So here's the latest story that's supposed to get us all upset. James Tallarico just made a new hire. His name is Jacob Smith. See, right there, it's a game changer, everybody. I mean, if you were on the fence in Texas and you weren't sure whether you wanted to vote for your ongoing attorney general for the last couple of terms or whether you wanted to go with the woke guy who looks like an eighth grader who's never had a real job in his life, unless you count middle school teacher for 2 years, who talks about his Christianity in the same way people at a therapy session talk about same-sex attraction. If you were on the fence between those two people, this is the game changer, because now Jacob Smith is working for James Tallarico. Oh, I'm sorry. You don't know who Jacob Smith is? Understandable. Jacob Smith is a deputy legislative director and policy advisor who for 5 years worked for John Cornyn. Now, first of all, this is not the big gotcha that they think it is. Everyone's like, oh, well, that's a real slap in the face to Ken Paxton. Let me just tell you something. The election where Ken Paxton defeated John Cornyn was Memorial Day week, the last week of May. It's been over 2 months. Jacob Smith was not on the short list for Ken Paxton to hire for his campaign or for his office in D.C. should he win this election. So Jacob Smith has been out of work. Jacob Smith has no prospects. Ken Paxton was not going to hire him. He's an unemployed person who now apparently can easily move through the revolving door from the Republican senator in Texas, who they kept telling me was a conservative's conservative. You're not going to find a more conservative Republican than John Cornyn. And yet, this five-year aide of his seems to effortlessly transfer over to James Christ is Non-Binary Tallarico's campaign. Trust me, that tells you a lot more about John Cornyn than it does about Ken Paxton. And I have a friend who lives in Texas who texted me earlier this morning about this story. This is what he said. Tom, my friend Tom in Texas. He said, that's it. Put a fork in Paxton. He's done, because the guy who lost, John Cornyn's policy advisor, is backing woke Opie. That's good enough for me. I didn't vote for Wendy Davis or Beto O'Rourke, but I can't defy Cornyn's policy advisor. So I'm pasting a Tallarico sticker on my car in about an hour. Don't hold your breath. 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
1: This is Albert Moeller for townhall.com. August 10, Massachusetts became the 11th state in the union to pass legislation with absolutely no limits on abortion. Democratic Governor Maura Healey hosted a signing ceremony and a lengthy press conference. We need to understand what we're talking about here. There's a basic worldview collision between the culture of life and the culture of death. In the culture of life, every single human life is respected from the point of fertilization until natural death, making something like abortion not only wrong, but morally unthinkable. The culture of death is so absolutely enraptured with personal autonomy that it can be used to deny or even take the life of others. Just days before Governor Healey signed this radical abortion legislation, she signed a Family Welfare Act that included expansions for child welfare in Massachusetts. The governor said then, and I quote, "Every child deserves the opportunity to grow up safe, supported, and set up to succeed," end quote. Understand this. She actually means every child outside the womb and no child inside the womb. This is just haunting.
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3: Breaking news this hour from Town Hall. Amit Thomason. President Trump says that we're not getting the straight story about conditions on board the USS Abraham Lincoln.
4: The aircraft carrier has been the subject of escalating concern over mental health and supply issues for American sailors enduring a record-setting uninterrupted time at sea of more than 240 days. Trump calls the reports fake news.
5: And an admiral came up to see me over the weekend, and it was at a big group, and he happened to be an admiral retired. He said, "I've been on ships that are out there much longer than that, sir, and I know people on the Lincoln. They say it's beautifully maintained and beautifully taken care of."
4: The Lincoln arrived in the Middle East in January and has been supporting the U.S. war against Iran, including the blockade on Iranian ports. I'm Julie Walker.
3: There's concern in South Korea over a perceived change in the military relationship with the United States.
6: South Korea's President Lee Jae-myung said a solid alliance with the United States strengthens the foundation of national security. These comments come as many South Koreans remain baffled and concerned about President Trump's abrupt order to substantially reduce military exercises with South Korea. Trump made the announcements just before U.S. and South Korean soldiers began their annual exercises on Monday, designed to sharpen readiness against North Korean threats. I'm Karen Shamas.
3: The fate of the Gaza ceasefire unclear following a marathon meeting between U.S. negotiator Jared Kushner and Israeli Prime Minister Netanyahu. As the primary season draws to a close, attention turns to key states like Florida and Wyoming, California and Alaska. Today's primaries highlight Republican-led redistricting and battles between Democratic establishment candidates and progressives. On Wall Street, the Dow futures down 41 points. More on these stories at townhall.com.
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9: 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Texas Governor Greg Abbott is criticizing airports over Islamic foot washing facilities. Abbott ordered a review of state grants, saying the facilities could violate constitutional protections. DFW Airport later said it would not move forward with the proposed project. Elon Musk's SpaceX is looking to expand the newly created city of Starbase in South Texas. The city is asking residents to consider annexing about 7,100 acres of surrounding land. The expansion could support SpaceX's growing workforce and increase rocket manufacturing. A fire damaged the Texas A&M Student Services building over the weekend. The electrical fire caused water damage when sprinklers activated. Several departments are temporarily relocating, and affected areas are expected to remain closed for at least 6 weeks. I'm Trey Westerberg on AM 1070 and FM 103.3 The Answer.
10: 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Big news for the Dallas Cowboys. Future Hall of Fame pass rusher Von Miller is signing with the team. The team announced that late on Sunday night. It is a one-year contract. He goes into his 15th season. He has 138.5 sacks. That's more sacks than any other active player. And he'll become part of the pass rush rotation for the Cowboys. And he is somebody who put together a pretty good season last year for Washington when he recorded 9 sacks. The Cowboys did play on Saturday. They beat the Seahawks 17-7, and their next game is going to be coming up on Saturday when they are set to match up against Arizona. 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
0: And a good morning from your nation's capital. We're alive in our beautiful studios in Arlington, Virginia, just across the Potomac from Georgetown at the Key Bridge. And we are heard, of course, on our flagship station, WMAL, throughout the entire Washington area and across the country in the Salem Radio Network. It's great to have you here for our third hour of scintillating conversation this morning. Coming up in 30 minutes, Hung Cao. He is the acting Secretary of the Navy. That means he oversees Navy operations as well as the United States Marine Corps to a certain extent. Don't want to get in the way of the Commandant of the Marines. And we're going to talk about this non-troversy controversy over the USS Lincoln and some of the things that have been said about Secretary Cao, Secretary Hegseth, and, of course, the President of the United States. That's coming up in 30 minutes. Right now, we're not losing focus on these midterm elections at all, especially when it comes to Abdul El-Sayed. This is the guy who's running for the United States Senate for the Democrats. He just won their nomination in the state of Michigan. And it has to be continually brought up that he is very tight with this guy named Hassan Piker. Now, Hassan Piker is, it's funny, they call him a podcaster. He's a streamer, technically, for those of you who are not in the biz. The podcasts traditionally were audio content that you would record direct to digital, oftentimes do some post-show editing, and then upload to your podcast account so that all of your listeners could then download that episode and listen to the episode. That's a podcast. Now, a live stream is where you just, well, you turn on your microphone, connect it to the internet, and you're just live for everybody to hear. There's no editing. There's no post-production. Oftentimes, if you do it right and you've got some talent, there's no script. And you just work through basically like a live talk radio program. And oftentimes, those live streams are then available after the fact on podcasts. So a good chunk of your audience, and usually it is a very big chunk of the audience, will listen afterwards. But again, there's none of the production work. There's none of the soundtrack. There's none of the, you know, it's a lot like just traditional talk radio. But the delivery system isn't the airwaves. It's a digital stream on the internet. Now, Hassan Piker, aren't you happy I'm giving you this education? I knew you would be. Hassan Piker was a special kind of streamer. He did not stream on YouTube. He did not stream on, you know, any Spotify or any of the other traditional political content platforms. He was on a thing called Twitch. Now, this is a gamers streaming platform. A lot of very popular streamers, whether in the realm of political analysis or pop cultural analysis or you know, film and television, what have you, whatever. A lot of popular streamers got their start on Twitch, and it's for gamers. In other words, there's no other way to say it. He just played a video game and talked to his audience while he played a video game. That's what a gamer does. That's what a streamer does, basically, at least on Twitch. He built his audience by saying offensive, odious, anti-American, anti-woman, racist, misogynistic, anti-Semitic garbage, laden with profanity, by the way, while playing a video game. In fact, I don't even know if he games anymore. Does he actually game when he does his stream? I don't think so. I think he just turns on the microphone, turns on the camera, and just goes nuts. That's what Hassan Piker does. By the way, just so you know, gotta be careful around Hassan Piker. He doesn't like what you say about him. Boy, he will sue your butt. Which is kind of funny, considering he's the big tough guy. He's the man. He goes out there. He's afraid of no one. But if he gets his feelings hurt about something that you say about him, or God forbid you misrepresent something that he said and present it from your perspective, he will threaten to sue you, which is, you know, kind of goes against his brand, doesn't it? The big, you know, no holds barred kind of, I don't care what people say. I'm all about free speech. I'm going to go ahead and say everything I want to say. Oh, but if you hurt his feelings, yeah, you'll hear from his attorneys. Well, Hassan Piker, while continuing to have a framed poster or the framed front page of a newspaper showing the World Trade Center under attack on September 11th on the wall right behind where he does his live stream. He still has that up right now. Hassan Piker is now claiming that he doesn't need to apologize for saying America deserved 9/11. By the way, he'll also say, oh, well, that's out of context. And you know, I've already walked that back. But first, just understand something. If you're the kind of person whose brain can get you to say that America deserved 9/11, there's no real walking that back. There's no like, oh, well, you know, I said that, but I didn't really mean it. No. People don't say things like that by accident, right? But here in, so help me out here. This is the third clip I've got on my sheet, but I don't have what the number is. But if you can go to that clip where he refuses to apologize, he's doing a lot of media now. Because here's the thing. We crazy, right-wing, intolerant Republicans, we dare to suggest that Abdul al-Sayed and AOC and all these other politicians who love to cozy up and pal around with Hassan Piker, that maybe that's a question about their character. Maybe it's a reflection of who they are. If they decide that they want to pal around with this odious, misogynist, racist who thinks America deserved 9/11. Yeah, I know. It's outrageous that we would say such a thing. It's outrageous we would do such a thing. And Democrats are like trying to say, oh, no. He's just like Joe Rogan. No, this isn't. Joe Rogan isn't anywhere near what this guy does. The comparison is so insulting to Joe Rogan or any other podcaster out there. This is the fringe of the fringe. This is dark web garbage. And he attracts the worst of the worst. To suggest that he is in the same solar system as Joe Rogan is disgusting. But here he is with the image of the Twin Towers exploding behind him, claiming that he has nothing to apologize for. Let's run that one.
14: The other side of this, of course, is that it shows weakness. In the post-Trump universe that we live in, a lot of people actually don't respect apologies for the most part. Everyone thinks that they respect apologies. They see it as humility. But the reality is most people don't see it as humility, unfortunately. We live in a very contentious media environment. And the reality of the matter is when you apologize for an affiliation, whether it's in the past or even in the future, most people end up doubling down on that, and they use that as ownership and will even turn around and yell at you for your hypocrisy, for ever having courted the interests of someone like myself at all. I'll give you one example from my own personal experience. A lot of people use the 9/11 comments that I made in 2019 as a way to declare myself to be a radical, an America-hating radical, and it's really interesting because I misspoke on that. And I actually very clearly was describing the concept of blowback in the longer context of it all. And I also apologized for it back in 2019. And yet people still use that soundbite over and over again now in 2026.
0: I misspoke. By the way, he sounds really measured. He's not dropping F-bombs every other word, which he usually does, if not an MF-bomb. It's because he's actually on the Australian Broadcasting Corporation. The Aussies wanted to talk to him because he represents Democrats here in America, I guess, which tells you everything you need to know. So, yeah, he's not real. I misspoke. When I said America deserved 9/11, I misspoke, he says. That's not misspeak. When a Democrat, when a left-winger, when a socialist misspeaks, what it means is they're telling you what they really believe, and they're not protecting their brand from actually being candid for once. Here's a little bit more when asked about whether AOC and other politicians like Abdul al-Sayed should distance themselves from him. He just dismissed it. Let's play that one.
15: Hassan, you recently said that progressives might have to moderate in the general election, at least with the way they communicate. Now, does that mean you don't mind if, say, Abdul al-Sayed or AOC threw you under the bus, if that's what it takes to win?
14: I don't think there is a necessity for them to do this, because I think tackling the form is probably the more appropriate way to deal with questions like that, and just simply ask, why are we doing guilt by association?
0: There you go. Yeah, it's not guilt by association. Wait, last time I checked, during multiple political cycles that I've been through, guilt by association is kind of the coin of the realm here. Until it's the left who were suddenly found guilty by their associations. And then finally, he was asked if he's still getting calls from Bernie and Abdul al-Sayed and AOC. And here's what he said.
15: Has your usefulness politically largely passed? Are the likes of Abdul al-Sayed or Alexandria Ocasio-Cortez or Bernie Sanders no longer taking your calls?
16: Well, I can't speak for Abdul al-Sayed, but no, I don't. The calls have not stopped. I can tell you that.
0: I can't speak for Abdul al-Sayed, but I keep getting his calls. Well, you just did, dude. They're not very smart. That is one secret weapon that we have. But the arrogance is palpable. And of course, there's guilt by association. Because they go out of their way to associate with him. Even Gavin Newsom would love to have this guy on his team. That's who they are. When they tell you exactly who they are, I sure hope you're listening. Are you? I hope so.
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0: Larry O'Connor here, and coming up, we've got Hung Cao, Acting Secretary of the Navy. I said a little earlier that we really should stop driving the news cycle around polls. It's laziness. People in the media love talking about polls because, well, the story writes itself. It's super duper easy to just read. It's all delivered to them. You know, here's who's winning. I love it when they say that. You know, they're winning the race. They're winning, or they're coming from behind, or you're losing. No one has voted yet. I hate to break it to you. Every single race right now where it looks like a Republican is going to dominate, guess what? They're tied. It's 0-0. No one has scored a point. No one has put any runs up on the board. You're just looking at polls. If you want to be accurate, you can say, as of today, public opinion polls suggest that if the election were held today, so-and-so would potentially win by this many percentage points. How many times are these polls wrong? And I know my friend Mark Halperin, who's a very smart political reporter, will tell you that the Wisconsin polls were not wrong, even though they were. You see, the Wisconsin polls showed that Francesca Hong was going to get about 42-43% of the vote. And the polls showed that week after week after week. And there were like four other candidates in the race, and they were all getting like 10 percentage points each, right? And so on election day, voters all coalesced around this guy, David Crowley, and he ended up getting 48% of the vote. And Francesca Hong got like 45% of the vote. So she got pretty much what the poll said she was going to get. It just so happens that the other guy got a ton more. So you can't say the polls were right because the polls didn't show David Crowley getting all those votes. But what the polls did show is that Francesca Hong had a ceiling, and the anti-Francesca Hong vote was a certain number of voters. It just so happens that they all coalesced around one candidate instead of being split up like they were, right? So the polls were kind of right about Francesca Hong's ceiling. But look at Haley Stevens in Michigan. They were pretty wrong there, too, about Abdul al-Sayed winning by double digits. So as I said earlier, where people are saying, oh, Tallarico's winning in Texas. No, he's not winning a damn thing. Nobody's voted at all in Texas. You've got some public opinion polls that are showing you one part of the story. That said, sometimes political polls are a story. And in the city of Los Angeles mayor's race, oh, there's a hell of a story about a political poll right now. It has nothing to do with the candidates, and it has nothing to do with who's going to win the election between Karen Bass and Nithya Raman. No, it's all about the polling agency and how they deceived the public. There was a poll claiming Los Angeles Mayor Karen Bass held a 12-point lead over City Council Member Nithya Raman for the November 3rd election. It was put out by a group called Median Strategies, and it showed a 12-point lead, 50-39% in favor of LA Mayor Karen Bass. And it got widely reported, widely shared all across social media and across traditional media. Only one problem. It was fake. It was a completely and totally phony poll. This group, calling itself Median Strategies, put out the poll, they say now, as a social experiment. They presented themselves as an independent polling and research film, and it released this poll last week, claiming that Bass led Rahman by 12 points. They said that it was a survey of 560 Los Angeles voters conducted July 30th to August 5th. It was a 4.1 margin of error. Everything about the reporting of this poll sounded like any other poll that you might see from the LA Times or from CBS News or what have you. According to the poll, 16% of respondents said they had voted for Pratt in the primary, and of those, roughly 85% plan to support Bass in the election November 3rd. So you probably saw headlines like that. 85% of Spencer Pratt voters are voting for Karen Bass. It got reported widely. It was a hell of a story. It was fake. They're admitting now that it was fake. Median Strategies was created as a short-term social experiment to examine how purported polling information could enter and spread through the political information ecosystem without independent verification. All previously published polling releases have been withdrawn and should not be cited or treated as genuine polling data, said Median Strategies in a statement to the Los Angeles Times. Do you think this will be retracted at the same level that the poll was touted when it was first publicized? Yeah, neither do I. You know, just 2 weeks before his tragic assassination, September 10th, 2025, conservative leader Charlie Kirk sat down for one of his final interviews. And the interview wrestled with a timeless question: does God still speak to us today? That conversation became the foundation of a powerful and provocative new documentary, Can You Hear Me Now? That's the name of the documentary. It explores, well, what is something that we all want to explore: prophecy, faith, scripture, history, the role of believers, and what role we're called to play in our culture today. Director Matthew Thayer's investigation is fascinating. The film is compelling. It examines evidence. It weighs today's most prominent prophetic voices against scripture, history, political and scientific scrutiny. And the best thing is, it doesn't tell you what to think. It doesn't give you all the easy answers, but it does make you think. The film invites you to examine the evidence and consider the biblical foundations and reflect on what it all means for us today. I would love for you to see this film. So go to SalemNow.com. 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You can pre-order the film and you'll get a free DVD. Salem Now.
3: If you're drowning in IRS debt and can't afford to pay, then you need to take advantage of special IRS tax programs that are available and free yourself from IRS collection efforts once and for all. Due to the financial hardship consumers are facing during the decline in the U.S. economy, the Internal Revenue Service has made it easier to settle delinquent tax problems. An open phone line has been established by community.

0: I'm Rich Thomason in Washington. President Trump says we're not getting the straight story about the conditions on board the USS Abraham Lincoln. Mr. Trump calls claims of serious mental health issues among the crew, the aircraft carrier, as well as troubling supply issues, fake news. Concern in South Korea over a perceived change in the military relationship with the U.S. This after President Trump ordered a scaling back of joint U.S. military exercises with South Korea. The fate of the Gaza ceasefire remains unclear following a long meeting between U.S. negotiator Jared Kushner and Israeli Prime Minister Netanyahu. And primary season drawing to a close, attention turning to key states like Florida, Wyoming, California, and Alaska. On Wall Street, the Dow futures, 48 points in the red. More details at srnnews.com.
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2: When George Washington accepted command of the Continental Army, Americans were fighting a king and determined not to replace one form of unchecked power with another. Washington understood the difference between authority and ownership. In 1775, he declared, "When we assume the soldier, we did not lay aside the citizen." Even as commander of America's army, Washington remembered that he remained one of the people and that the power entrusted to him was never his to keep. He did not fight to rule America. He fought so Americans could govern themselves. Washington's example gave the young nation something more than victory. It gave America a standard for leadership. Those who hold power must remain accountable to the people they serve. Because in a free nation, leadership is not ownership. It is a duty and a trust.
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5: Hung Cao is a retired captain of the Navy, graduate of the Naval Academy. He worked with various special forces in EOD. That's Explosive Ordnance Disposal. He defused bombs, sometimes underwater, for the Navy. And during his career, I'm thinking Hung Cao didn't always have the most pleasant living accommodations. He's now the acting secretary of the Navy, and he joins us. Hung, good to talk with you, Mr. Secretary.
6: Oh, thank you, Larry. Is it Grandpa Larry yet or no?
5: It's funny you should ask. As I was heading to the studio this morning, I got news that we are in active labor, that that baby will be born any minute now. So
6: awesome. I can't wait.
5: That you're going to have a very happy sailor and Marine under your command, sir, in a couple of hours now. They're very
6: excited. That's awesome.
5: Thanks for asking. So I set it up there. And again, I did not serve. I do have, as you just heard, my daughter is serving and my son-in-law is serving. I don't feel like I have the best platform to say, oh, you sailors and Marines, suck it up there on the USS Lincoln. But, sir, you've got a history in the military. I'm sure you've had some tough days out there when you've been on deployment. How do you balance that when you hear potentially complaints of people who are on a record-long deployment on an aircraft carrier? You got to be sensitive to it because it ain't great, but it's also not nearly as bad as what it could be, right? Am I threading the needle properly here?

0: Larry. I mean, we can always one up each other, saying, "Oh, you know, back when I was in Iraq, I had,
1: right.
0: you know, I had 5 bottles of water and 2 MREs a day." But the thing is, you know, it's hard. Deployments are hard, especially when you call home and you know the toilet just blew up and the dog. You know, vomited all over the couch and the kid's been crying for 3 days straight. You're not going to tell your wife, you know, hey, I'm having time of my life. We're getting to kill the enemy and stuff like that, you know, because
2: right.
0: that's the last thing you need to say.
2: Yeah.
0: But the thing on the Abe is they have plenty of food. You know, I met with the families. They're angry, like all families should be. Just like when I met with the Ford family, they were angry. Nimitz before that did 270 days. Vinson before that did 269 days. Harris Truman before them did 252 days. Theodore Roosevelt did 264 days, and Ike did 277. This is all before Epic Fury. And so the world needs us out there. The world needs the Navy and Marine Corps team to bring peace to the region. And, you know, we know what we have to do. But the fact is that they're playing into the hands of bots, right? The Chinese bots and the Iranian bots that are trying to just sow dissension within our ranks.
2: Yeah, that's certainly what it seems like. And if you could put it in perspective, though, this deployment of the Lincoln is, or is the Abe, as you call it, it is extraordinary, isn't it, in terms of how long they've been, not just on this deployment, as you just detailed, but how long it's been, over 200 days since they've actually been in a port so they could get resupplied. And so that's why I think you see a lot of elected officials, you see some senators that are acting like their hair is on fire, that they're sort of scraping the bottom of the barrel with regard to supplies. How do you manage that if they haven't been in port in so long?
0: Well, the hard part is they haven't been in port. That's you know, you need to get off and get, you know, stretch your legs a little bit. But the fact is they have had 64 replenishments at sea. We have the ability to do what the Chinese Navy couldn't do until the 90s, which is replenish our ships at sea and give them fuel, give them fuel, food and everything else. There's been plenty of food on board. You know, look, it's not going to be a gourmet like you want to. It's going to be, you know, high temperature milk, you know, stuff that's it's not going to be the cow's milk you used to. You know, we have to eat powdered eggs sometimes. It's just life, and it's you know, it's terrible. Like, look, it's hard for the crew, and you know, we have to balance all this. But you said you put your finger on it, where you said politicians say saying something. Don't forget, we have an election coming up. So again, where was the outrage then when, like I said, Nimitz, Vinson, Harry S. Truman, Theodore Roosevelt, Ike were extended on deployment? They're not there. But all of a sudden now it's like the midterm, so they want to find something to be angry at and towards the president and this administration.
2: We're speaking with Hung Cao. He's the acting secretary of the Navy, and of course he's addressed head on. By the way, wouldn't expect any less from you, Secretary Cao. When this story came up, I think you and CENTCOM, I think it took you 48 hours to be able to just push right back and say, no, here are the facts. Do you feel like this story has sort of run its course now in terms of the media no longer sort of amplifying some of the things that are outside of the actual reality?
0: Oh, they'll find something else, Larry. I mean, I think the newest one's the USS Boxer, who, you know, they said they're out of feminine hygiene products. I'm like, okay, they just got underway 2 weeks ago. You know, how can you be out 2 weeks out? It's just, they're always going to look for something else. But don't forget, we're in this predicament because Congress last year shut down, and the 15 years before that have been on a continuing resolution. So how am I supposed to buy new ships, fix the old ships, and pay all these things on what, a pinky promise? Like, what am I supposed to do? They put us in the corner, and they paint us in the corner, and we're not able to take care of our military the way we're supposed to.
2: Yeah, and by the way, that is sort of the underlying foundational issue here, is that the reality is our Navy does need more resources. You've talked about the fact that we need more ships, and those ships that are in deployment right now executing this phenomenal blockade, they aren't in the best of shape. The reality is they could use more funding. They could use more maintenance. How is the blockade going, considering that?
0: Oh, the blockade is going great. Honestly, we've turned back a lot of ships. I can't tell you on this line, but, you know, I can give you, it's upwards of hundreds of ships we've turned around, and we're maintaining the blockade, and we're basically holding Iran at bay. I mean, these guys have been trying to kill us for 47 years. You know, and you know, I fought them in Iraq with when they were bringing all the IEDs across. They're responsible for the deaths of and maiming of a lot of our soldiers, sailors, airmen, Marines out there.
2: Yeah. Are you concerned, though, that as this drags on and as Iran, you know, that we're told that Iran has used the the ceasefire from the memorandum of understanding over the last 60 days to sort of replenish and retrench. What is the concern right now that they might attempt a strike back at this point at our forces or at our allies?
0: Well, we have these things called satellites, and we can see where they come from. So every time they try to shoot some, we just, you know, gives us a new target when we call off the ceasefire.
2: Yeah. And at this point right now, is there hope? Because we've got a lot of listeners right now who have loved ones who are deployed, who are hoping to get word. I've got to think at some point there is a rotation of ships where some of the ships that are currently engaged are going to get swapped out for other ships in the fleet.
0: Absolutely. Again, but we're not the Biden administration. We're going to give dates out there. I have an obligation to protect our sailors and Marines.
2: And by the way, I'm not Jake Tapper. I'm not asking for the dates. That is part of the deployment plan, yes?
0: Yes, there's a deployment plan, and I'm going to fly out to meet them on the way back to properly award them. Mm-hmm. That's what I did with Ford. That's what I did with all the ships. Just meet them where they are. I went out to meet the Charlotte, the submarine that sank the Iranian ship. We're doing the best we can to take care of them. But here's the thing. Don't victimize these warriors. They love being in the fight. This is what we train for, right? I mean, I don't want to sit out there on the ship and just float around and do nothing. And I want to go out there and do something. That's what I train to do.
2: Yeah.
0: And I feel you saw some of these the testimonials from these sailors out there that's online right now. You've seen the pictures. You see how they are. It's just, yes, there's going to be one or two that are not happy. I can't do anything about it. But the majority of 5,000 are extremely content with actually doing their job. They're tired. I'm not going to lie. They're tired. They want to get home. And I understand that, but they're doing what they're trained to do, and that's the most giving thing.
2: As an EOD guy, the whole fact that a big part of this mission has to do with the Strait of Hormuz, that there are potential mines there and that there's a blockade connected to it, it must pump you up a little bit to know that your brothers and sisters in EOD are out there sort of dealing with the kind of stuff that you trained so long to do and identify those mines, make sure that the strait is clear. I don't know if you saw yet, but just before you came on, Secretary Cao, the president put out on Truth Social a map of the Strait of Hormuz, and it says U.S. territory. Are you going to have to put on the dive suit and get out there and get rid of some of those mines to get that done?
0: I wish I could. I wish I could put on my short shorts and strap on some scuba tanks and go dive down and get rid of these things. And I was in the White House when he said, you know what, we should just declare that U.S. territory. And, you know, he says a lot of things in jest. In fact, one of the things he says, people can't take sarcasm very well, especially the left. And, you know, They take everything as an affront to them. But he's one of the funniest guys I know. And it's, he says things to trigger people. And it's hilarious.
2: I'd love to pause for a second and reflect. We haven't had a chance to talk, Secretary Cao, about your trip to Vietnam. And for people who don't know, Secretary Cao came here as a refugee from Vietnam as a child and has literally lived the American dream now as our acting Secretary of the Navy. You ran for Senate. You ran for Congress. I'd love for you to reflect on that. I haven't been able to hear you really sort of speak about what it meant to you as a Vietnamese American going back there representing the Navy and the United States government.
0: Oh, it was surreal, honestly. I was over there and I met with the General Secretary and President of Vietnam. I met with all the heads of the Minister of Defense and the head of the Navy. But really, it's just to build bridges between us and Vietnam. It's time to bury the hatchet and really heal the wounds of war. But also, don't forget that the people that hate the Chinese the most are the Vietnamese. You know, growing up, my mom always said that the Great Wall of China was built on Vietnamese bodies because they would take our people, work them, and then when they died, just build a wall over them. So who better to keep the Chinese on their heels than if we build a really good relationship with Vietnam and the Philippines so we'd have maritime domain awareness in the South China Sea. So we see all the nefarious things that the Chinese Navy and their Coast Guard, if you call it, you know, it's just ships painted white. I mean, their Coast Guard is basically their Navy, and they're harassing all the fishermen and everything else in the South China Sea.
2: Well, and given that, our allies in South Korea are a big part of that Pacific Rim line there that you mentioned for the South China Sea and making sure that it stays free for commerce and for our allies. The president has now said that are we canceling the joint operations with South Korea, or are we just downgrading them a little bit or modifying what that operation is going to look like? What is the plan for that?
0: I can't speak for the president, but I know what he doesn't want to do is provoke North Korea, and a lot of these, he's trying to put himself in the shoes of North Korea. It's like, hey, when we keep doing these exercises right on their coast, it's almost like us taunting them. So we don't know what that's going to look like. I mean, do we do it somewhere else? I don't know what the president's plan is. Again, I just provide the forces for him to use at his will, and whether it's an exercise somewhere else so that we're not provoking North Korea. I mean, he's a brilliant man. He knows what he's doing. He's the master of the art of the deal, right?
2: Yeah.
0: He knows what he's doing. He's just trying to keep us out of fights. I mean, and he doesn't want us to go to war with anybody. I mean, I remember during his first presidency when he walked across into North Korea and brought peace. I mean, I was in the Pentagon at the time before that,
2: yeah,
0: counting every missile, every bomb for and then he brought peace. So he knew what he's doing, and he knows what he's doing now.
2: Hung Cao, it's almost time for Navy football. First home game, September 5th, I think. I'm missing that one, but we'll be there the week after.
0: That's my 30th reunion.
2: Is it really?
0: Oh, it is.
2: Amazing. Well, go Navy. We'll see you at the games up in Annapolis. Take care.
0: All right, Larry. Take care. Bye-bye.
2: Hung Cao, ladies and gentlemen, your acting secretary of the Navy. 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
11: The Second Amendment does not apply to semi-auto rifles, nor does it apply to bolt-action rifles, pistols, or revolvers. Hey, the Second Amendment restricts government. The technology of the firearm is irrelevant. The restrictions on government remains the same, regardless of the firearm. The Second Amendment was not written to grant permission to citizens to own and bear firearms. It forbids government's interference in the right to keep and bear arms, period. Supporting the Second Amendment. This is the Big 1070, the answer. 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
2: Revisiting the top political story here inside the Beltway, it involves a junior senator from Georgia. His name is John Ossoff. You haven't heard of him, nor should you, because he's got a completely unremarkable political career. He's achieved nothing except win an election. But when you're born with a silver spoon in your mouth and a trust fund, and you decide to make immemorable, completely ineffective documentary films as your career, I guess you're used to that. John Ossoff has achieved nothing, but he thinks that he's the greatest thing since sliced bread, mostly because his sycophants surrounding him tell him that. They have gone through the process of running for re-election right now in Georgia, and they're creating a whole lot of B-roll for his eventual presidential run. He's got a lot of writers who put together speeches for him that he reads off teleprompters. He uses his filmmaking skills to make sure the lighting makes him look as manly and as dramatic as possible, with camera angles that make him look like a giant. It's right out of the Barack Obama script. He even delivers his speeches with long, drawn-out, sonorous pauses to make it sound like it's really impactful and really important, even though, well, like John Ossoff, there's not much there. But John Ossoff has gotten so drunk on his own social media influence that he got a little cocky this weekend, and he took it a little too far. He allowed his writers to put into his teleprompter a attack on President Trump. At least they thought it was. But it was really an attack on a young woman who works in the White House. Her name is Natalie Harp. And over there in the blue sky, left-wing MS Now viewership comment section fever swamp, there's little rumors buzzing around that Natalie Harp, who works in the White House and is a federal government employee, they're claiming that she's got some inappropriate relationship with President Trump. Again, she's a federal government employee working in the White House, and John Ossoff is a United States senator. And he decided to make a cutesy-cutesy little insinuation in his speech about Ms. Harp, named her specifically, thinking that he was jabbing the president when, in fact, he was defaming an innocent woman who works in the government. Here's the moment where it happened. This is clip one, please.
13: And while the sailors on the Lincoln fight his war, while he fruitlessly drains our munitions and oil reserves, the president sleeps through his meetings. He golfs and trades stocks. See, he doesn't want to do the job. He wants to build his ballroom and travel with Natalie on their apparently defenseless flying palace gifted by the Emir of Qatar.
2: Imagine if you're Natalie's dad. Imagine if you're the dad of another young woman who's working in the White House in her 20s or 30s, who's achieved quite a bit and now has a dream job working for the President of the United States, and the likes of John Ossoff decides to drag her name through the mud. Doesn't matter. She's collateral damage. The point is, get the big orange bad man and elevate my pathetic political career. That's who John Ossoff is. He doesn't care about the women who get damaged in the process. And by the way, we shouldn't be surprised or even outraged. This is the Swalwell Plattner Party. When you excuse their behavior right up until the point you can't excuse it anymore, well, then you're basically in the pattern of disposing women left and right for the purposes of your own political power. But here's the problem with John Ossoff. And forgive the indelicate nature in how I'm putting this. There's no other way to describe it. He doesn't have the balls to back up his accusations. He can lob that little grenade out there. But then, when challenged on it, by the likes of Jen Psaki, by the way, hardly a tough-nosed investigative reporter grilling John Ossoff. No, it was more like a full-body massage and a sponge bath. But even in that context, he can't step up and actually say, yeah, that's right, I said what I said. No, here he is last night trying to dodge the very question that he decided to raise.
14: Why'd you decide to invoke Natalie Harp specifically in that speech?
15: Well, Jen, thank you for having me. And here's the point. We're in wartime. The commander-in-chief has mired us in this geopolitical disaster. People,
2: I'm not going to waste your time hearing all of it because it's a minute and a half of him dodging the question and not answering it. And I got to say, even Jen Psaki saw right through it and had to come back and follow up and say, no. My question is, why did you invoke this woman specifically? Here it is, clip 15.
14: And the reason I asked about Natalie Harp is because it's kind of raised this question out there, more questions about her. He is surrounded by sycophants, no question. I just talked about that. But you specifically mentioned her, and I just wonder why.
15: Well, I've heard this particular aide referred to as his security blanket. And I think we could say that about any number of the senior aides in the White House. They're not telling him what he needs to hear. They're telling him what he wants to hear. And the nation is at war.
2: And then he goes on and on and on to not actually address this. He has no balls. He doesn't even have the courage to stand up to his pathetic little innuendo against Ms. Harp. Natalie Harp, by the way, who had stage 2 bone cancer and credits the president's policy to allow patients to try drugs that are experimental. She thinks that her life was saved because of that. And John Ossoff just smeared her for his own political gain and then won't even step up and own it. What a pathetic loser. 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
0: Breaking news this hour from Town Hall. I'm Rich Thomason. Several states are holding primaries today.
1: Voters going to the polls today in Florida, Wyoming, and Alaska. Races to watch in Florida include the 20th Congressional District, where incumbent Debbie Wasserman Schultz is running against four other Democrats, including Democrat Socialist Elijah Manley, who is anti-ICE. In District 25, DSA-backed candidate Oliver Larkin, who is also anti-ICE, is challenging incumbent Congressman Democrat Jared Moskowitz. Now, as for the governor's race, Republican Congressman Byron Donalds is looking to secure the nomination. He is likely to face Democrat David Jolly in November. Ron DeSantis is term limited.
0: Correspondent Laura Winters. Another ship has been targeted in the Strait of Hormuz. The vessel was hit by some sort of projectile.
3: There was no immediate claim of responsibility for the Tuesday morning attack, reported by the British military's UK Maritime Trade Operations Centre. With negotiations between the US and Iran stalled, Iran has been holding separate talks with Oman on a plan to manage ships transiting the strait. President Donald Trump said that the US would bomb Oman if it gets in the way. Iran effectively closed the strait after Israel and the U.S. attacked the country on February the 28th. Roughly one-fifth of the world's traded oil supplies passed through the strait before the war. I'm Karen Shamas.
0: Child safety and privacy are at the heart of a lawsuit against Facebook and Instagram's parent Meta. Four states seek extensive damages, and the trial gets underway today with opening arguments. California and Colorado, Kentucky and New Jersey are also demanding changes in the way the company operates its popular online platforms. On Wall Street, ahead of this morning's opening bell, the Dow futures are down 55 points, while the Nasdaq futures are off 386 points. More on these stories, townhall.com.
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25: 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People in 460 cities, including in Texas, are taking part in a nationwide week of action against automated license plate readers. Organizers say the effort, running through August 22nd, aims to end contracts for the surveillance technology. Civil rights groups are asking the U.S. Supreme Court to review a Texas law requiring public schools to display the Ten Commandments. More than two dozen Texas families are challenging the law, which was upheld by a federal appeals court earlier this year. Similar laws have also been passed in Arkansas and Alabama. The Trump administration is temporarily pausing construction of a border project in Texas' Big Bend National Park. Customs and Border Protection Chief Rodney Scott says he will visit the area for an on-the-ground evaluation. Critics, including some from both parties, say the project could damage the park's environment. I'm Trey Westerberg on AM 1070 and FM 103.3 The Answer.
26: 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Baseball, both the Astros and Rangers were off yesterday. Both teams, they are back at it this evening. Let's start with the Rangers. They are going to be at home this evening as they match up against the Nationals. Texas will send right-hand pitcher Cal Quantrill to the mound, 4-4, 3.44 ERA. And the Astros, they're at home tonight against the Angels. Houston will start right-hand pitcher Christian Javier. He is 1-3 with a 6.68 ERA. Houston Texans football. They are bringing in cornerback Bryce Hall. He had worked out with the team earlier in the month, and the Texans have announced that they have officially signed him. He spent last season on the Buccaneers practice squad, also played 8 games for Louisville in the UFL this spring. Houston Power Coaters, your full-service power coating facility with the fastest turnarounds in Houston. 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
12: From the wild world of D.C. politics to America's culture clash, brace yourself for the reality check you've been waiting for. The one and only Mike Gallagher.
27: Gosh, it's a little hard to sort of comprehend just how deep and wide today's brand of evil has become. Did you see the woman that is accused of, and apparently admitted to, strangling her 3 little kids? I don't even know what state this took place in. Maybe you're following this case on social media. She strangled 3 of her children, all 3 of her kids, and she has a fan club. Now, let me just repeat that. She strangled her 3 children, and she has a fan club. Her name is Lindsay Clancy, and she has a GoFundMe account that has generated almost $1 million. In January of 2023, Lindsay Clancy is accused of murdering her 3 children in their Duxbury, Massachusetts home. There's something called the Musgrove Family Fund. It's for the 2 people who have been loyal to her and have been at her side every step of the way, her parents, Mike and Paula Musgrove. For more than 3 years, Mike and Paula, it is written, have shown up for Lindsay. They've attended court proceedings. They've relocated from their home in Connecticut to Massachusetts so that they can be close to their daughter. Paula, the mother, is retired. The father is a photographer. They've put together a GoFundMe page, and I kid you not, last time I checked, it was $835,000. Now, Matt Walsh writes, this whole thing has been eye-opening in the worst way. This is, of course, unspeakably evil. Matt writes, I'll never be able to unsee thousands of women rallying to the defense of a demon who strangled her children to death. Her defense, incidentally, is that she was suffering from postpartum depression. That, of course, is her reason for taking all 3 of her little babies into a room and strangling them one by one, killing them in front of each other. Matt Walsh says, this is one of the darkest things I've ever seen in my life. Between this and the Carmelo Anthony fundraiser, you remember that story, the young black kid who killed the white kid in Texas, and he became a hero. And of course, I'd add Luigi Mangione to that list. Tyler Robertson? Is it Robertson or Robinson? The accused assassin of Charlie Kirk? I mean, these are all people with fans. And a lot of fans. These aren't just a few people. And as Matt Walsh puts it, we're getting a glimpse into a kind of cultural rot that cannot be easily waved away. You know, I like to ask this audience, how did we get here? It's a good question. It provides, I think, clarity, especially when smart people are capable of calling a show like mine and expressing an opinion. I'll go first. I think we got here because we have completely abandoned God. We have completely abandoned church, faith, prayer, spirituality. We have stripped God out of everything, and now America is paying a heavy price. I'm not somebody who's comfortable proselytizing. I'm a Christian with a talk show that works for a company that gives me permission to express my faith up to and even including prayer on a daily basis if I so choose. And I do choose. And I choose to do so because of what we're facing. I'll ask you that question as we kick off a Tuesday here in the Relief Factor Studios. How did we get here? How are we witnessing supporters for cold-blooded killers? I mean, this used to be a fringe thing. You know, there were always fringe people, just people on the fringes of society, the dregs of humanity, people who would write pen letters, you know, they'll be pen pals with, you know, John Wayne Gacy or Jeffrey Dahmer, you know? There'd be freaks who would reach out to monsters. But it wasn't really widespread. Now it seems to be widespread. How did we get here? Explain to me how Luigi Mangione has fans. Tell me how Lindsey Clancy has supporters. Tell me how thousands of people could have contributed to the Carmelo Anthony fundraiser. Tell me how we got here. I trust this audience. I know how smart you are. And I would really appreciate your answer to my question. 800-655-MIKE. 800-655-6453. It's a simple question. Because I come to work every day and I see these stories and I have to ask myself, how did this happen? How could thousands of people rally behind a demonic, monstrous woman? I remember when Susan Smith in South Carolina drove her kids off the boat ramp into the lake, drowned her beautiful kids. There wasn't a fundraiser for her. People weren't rallying on her behalf. Andrea Yates, remember that monster who killed all her kids? How did we get here? 800-655-6453. Let me know. Give me your answer to what I think is a reasonable question. One number does it all. Call or text, but join us here on the Mike Gallagher Show. 800-655-MIKE, sponsored, of course, by Chapter. 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
1: Primary day all over America, Alaska, California, Florida, Wyoming. I never thought I'd hear myself say this, but you're voting against evil. You're voting against a political party that represents political violence. No other way to describe it. No other way to define it. And we're seeing all these polls saying that the Michigan and the Texas Senate seats are now toss-ups. The rabid, far-left radical Democrats in a blue state like, in a blue state like Michigan and a red state like Texas, neck and neck, according to the polls. Take the polls for what they're worth. Check out the polling firm that just suddenly disappeared after all these polls showing that Karen Bass was ahead by a mile in the Los Angeles mayoral race, or Francesca Hung was way up in the other race, and all of a sudden this poll median strategies is gone. A lot of text messages answering my question, or trying to address my question, how did we get to a point where people are supporting cold-blooded killers? How did we get here? A text from Florida, Orlando, says, although my job involves technology every day, from the beginning I have always felt that technology would be our ultimate downfall, especially social media. Michigan writes, Mike, the same people who are supporting this woman who killed her babies are the very same people who would have killed the babies before they were even born. Life does not matter to these people. And I agree with that. The texter's right. Life is irrelevant. Life is dispensable. Life is not valuable. How did we get here? Charles is in Corpus Christi, Texas. We'll start there. Hey, Charles, welcome aboard. How are you?
2: Hi, Mike. Actually, Victoria, Texas.
1: Gotcha.
2: Just a little bit north of there. Anyway, I believe that this all started way back before the Vietnam War with all the hippies and them, and then going from our young kids all the way through their education, all the way up to college education, with all the tenured, political, motivated left college professors ruining our kids and putting them out there. And, you know, they don't believe in God. They you know, you're touching on the right subject. I mean, you know, it's all woke and no good. And I see that. I'm a veteran. I'm 75 years old. I've been around the block. And a Vietnam era veteran. And I'm a Republican. You know, I guess you could tell that. But
1: sure.
2: It's just a horrible thing that they're doing to our kids, and it's just, you know, it's just got to turn the page, you know.
1: Indoctrination of our kids, and I get it. Although even in the Vietnam era, look, I'm old enough to remember post-Vietnam, we didn't have fan clubs for killers. We didn't have people line up and say, I'm going to fundraise for a kid who plunges a knife into the heart of another kid over a dispute at a track meet in Texas and become a hero because he happened to be black and the victim was white. We didn't have people supporting a coward like Luigi Mangione, a cold-blooded monster who decided to stalk and hunt down a young husband and father because he had a beef with the healthcare insurance industry. We never did this before. What changed? What happened? What was there an event? Was there something that triggered this entire change? Phillip's in Alabama. Hi, Phillip. Welcome. You're on the Mike Gallagher Show.
3: Hey, Mike. Lovely to show.
1: Thank you.
3: I think we complicated a little bit. You know, at the end of the day, when you do inventory, you know, it's either God or it's not God. You know,
1: right.
3: one of the two, you're in one of the realms, and I think these people really desiring attention, wanting to belong to something, you know, and if they're not part of the kingdom, then then they want to create their own kingdom, and it's a kingdom of darkness. And they're looking for attention, and you know, our flesh loves to be noticed, and I think that's a lot of what's happening. And at the end of the day, you know, I don't think that we need to be argumentative with them, because that's really what they're desiring.
1: No, I don't want to argue with them. I want to understand them. I want to get, you know, I want to figure out why are you drawn to such darkness? If you make a contribution to a Luigi Mangione legal defense fund, there's a darkness in your heart that you got to get right with God. And Philip, I think you're so right. I'm telling you, it's the spiritual component that means everything. It's the lack of God. That's why I'm so glad that we're praying every day on this show. We don't pray out loud anymore. We don't go to church. People aren't reminding one another of what it means to be a God-fearing American. And when you abandon him, this, I think, is the result. Here's a text from Michigan. You are wrong. Charles Manson had a ton of followers. No, Charles Manson did not have... He had some goofy women that hung out with him in the desert. He didn't have a fan club nationally. There wasn't a national movement to free Charlie Manson. But there's a national movement to free Luigi. There's a nationwide effort to lift up Carmelo Anthony or this woman, this demon, this monster. And I get, look, she's mentally ill, postpartum depression. That's what they were trying to say about Susan Smith. Nobody gave her any grace. Drove her kids right off the boat ramp, had the kids strapped in the back seat of the car and blamed it on some mysterious black man. That was Susan Smith, South Carolina. Was there any sympathy for her? You remember any GoFundMe campaigns for her? Any fundraising? Of course, I don't think they had GoFundMe back then, but you get the point. 800-655-MIKE. How did we get to this place of darkness? Assassination of the Minnesota lawmaker and her husband who were murdered in their own home. When they caught the killer, they found a list in his car of 11 websites. These were data brokers. 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
7: 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And, of course, Florida, it's primary day, storming the polls. According to Eric Doherty over on X, I really like this guy for some reason. And we never can hear back from him. He just doesn't, like, acknowledge, because I'd love to get him on the show, but maybe he doesn't do much media. But Eric Doherty is one of my favorite X accounts. I don't think he's in Florida, is he? Maybe he is. I don't know where he is. But he writes today, Florida Republicans are storming the polls and currently outnumbering Election Day Democrats by nearly 2-1 in the first hour of the polls being open. Keep voting. And, of course, President Trump has endorsed Byron Donalds for governor over Jolly. I think Donalds is going to win. I like him a lot. So he'd make a pretty good successor to Governor Ron DeSantis. Time will tell. Look, I got my own headaches in life. I walked away from the big three-bedroom apartment yesterday. I sold my condo. A lot of people were asking me about the progress, and I'm going to close in a week. I think it's in 2 weeks or something, 3 weeks. And I didn't get what I wanted. I mean, it's Florida. Tough real estate market right now for sellers. And condos in particular facing a lot. And I took a bit of a haircut, but I still did okay. I'm not complaining. I mean, this is all first world problems. And my financial plan, in case you care, I mean, I think a lot of people are probably in my boat. If you're in your mid-60s and you're thinking about the day that retirement might be coming, and in my case, I hope it's years from now. Who knows when it'll be. But my financial guy, I've got a great financial.

financial planner, got me on an allowance, has got me on a budget. I've never budgeted, you know, since Denise died, and she did all that. And my great downfall in the years since she passed away, and she died in 2008, I see it, I spend it, period. I don't budget, I don't think. I mean, look, I make a good living, and it's a blessing to not have to worry about how you're going to pay the bills. But I haven't really saved like I should have. So that if and when that day comes when I've decided to hang up my spurs, I got to make sure I'm not eating cat food, right? So it seems contrary to everything I've done for the last 25 years to rent an apartment. But my financial guy, his position is, Mike, look, you're 66. You're not going to outlive a mortgage. You like high-rise condo living, and I do because I travel a lot. I don't want a house and a yard and everything else to maintain. And so, you know, in Florida, if you live in a condo, you got crazy property taxes, and they are crazy. You've got insane homeowners association fees, and they are insane. And the mortgage, when you add all that together, you could rent a really nice place and save a boatload of money. So I went out and found a building that I like. Seems like it's got a lot of nice amenities and good staff. Found a little two bedroom. It's not very big. It's definitely downsizing from where I lived. And I didn't have a huge condo. I mean, my condo was, I think it's like 1,900 square feet. It's just me. You know, how much room do I need? Two bedrooms. So sold the condo, moving into the rental. And last week they tell me, well, now, Mike, we know you want the two bedroom, but the big three-bedroom penthouse is open. And I'm like, did you say penthouse? Did you say soaking tub? Did you say big floor-to-ceiling windows? Because I feel like I'm kind of, I don't know, I'm going into a frat house. I feel like I'm getting an apartment that I'd get if I just got out of college. And so I saw it yesterday, and everybody's telling me, don't do this. Are you crazy? You're going to go back into the hole. You're going to be paying almost, because it's a lot of rent. And it's rent. You never get it back. And it's literally double the rent that I was going to pay in the two-bedroom. So I'm pleased to share that I made an adult decision. Finally, I acted like a grown-up. And I boldly and bravely walked away from the penthouse. Going to just get into the two-bedroom. Of course, I have to sell off half my furniture. That'll be a kick in the head. Because, you know, furniture depreciates so badly. And I can't fit the furniture into the two-bedroom that I'm moving into. So, but it's the right thing to do. I got to think about what 5, 10, 15 years down the road looks like with retirement. It's just all part of the... It's all part of the drill. It's all part of life, you know, and just life, it just comes at you. And you got to think about what, you know, got to be responsible. And I'm trying. Back to our question here. If you're just joining us, we're talking about the darkness, the evil that seems to have gripped our country. GoFundMe campaigns for murderers, for killers, cold-blooded demons. That's what Luigi Mangione is. He's a demon. He's an awful, awful person. And he's got, what, $1 million raised for him? So my producer, Tracy, has a theory. She's convinced that it's the sense of entitlement that so many young people have had instilled into them. As Tracy put it, it's like, you know, when we started handing out participation trophies, that's when it all went to hell. When it was, you know, everybody gets a trophy, everybody gets a ribbon. Oh, you tried. There are no winners or losers. You tried. And Tracy shared with me something that we just reposted on my X account. And I hope you'll follow me there at Gallagher Show on X. Somebody named CallieRN619 posted this essay, which sums up how Tracy feels. And I think she's on to something. This is a really good point.
It's all about the oppressed, you know? Oh, we think that Luigi was oppressed. Oh, we think that the killer of her three children, she was oppressed. She got too many meds. Oh, she was mentally ill. She's the real victim, not the babies that she strangled with her bare hands, one by one. So here's this essay that I want to share with you that I think you're going to like. This is why they are oppressed. Why could Gen Z afford to buy a house? Excuse me, not Gen Z, Gen X. My Gen X, I always get confused. I'm a boomer, right? I get confused about X, Z. Let me start over. Take two. Why could Gen X afford to buy a house and you cannot? We bought ourselves cars that barely ran and learned to fix them with duct tape and baling wire. Most of you refused to learn to drive, and when you finally did, mommy bought you a car and still pays for your gas and insurance. We lived six people to a one-bedroom so we could move out at age 18. You'll live with mommy until you're 40 because you can't share a bathroom, much less a bedroom. We got our first real job at age 14 and have worked two to three jobs at a time through school and will until the day we finally retire or die. You won't start working until you're 25. And you cry on day three if you haven't been promoted or if you don't get praised just because you showed up to work. We had a 13% interest rate and earned about $500 a week for a full-time, barely above minimum wage job. You cry about 6% and you've never worked a minimum wage job in your life because you think it's beneath you. We learned very early on how to regulate our time, our money, and our emotions. You believe you're the main character and that your big feelings require others to regulate so that you don't have to. You want a house? Stop whining and figure it out like every other generation has had to do. How good is that? How good is that essay? Again, we reposted it at Gallagher Show on X. Check it out there and follow me there, too. Give me a follow, and I'll do my best to follow you back. At Gallagher Show on X, and I hope to see you there.

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13: Okay, so I want to reward you if you follow me on X. And a warning, there's a language warning here. I've seen this video of a pastor falling through a stage while he's up on stage with a microphone or up on the altar, and he falls through the stage. He's a very large man. I'm going to say he goes about 400, 450 pounds. I don't know if this is AI. It might be. And again, language alert, but I just reposted it on my X account. And if you want a real belly laugh, check this out. He drops through the stage. He falls to the stage and he doesn't stop singing and preaching. He doesn't miss a beat. And he comes out from the hole that he has collapsed through because he's so heavy, and the stage collapses under him, and he just keeps talking. And then he says, "Damn, I'm cleaning this up a little bit. We got to get this rackety-ass stage fixed. Pass the collection basket. We got to get some money for this." And so somebody posted, Matthew Foldy, who I just started following, says, "This is how locked in you need to be. You've got to be committed." Now, that's commitment. This guy does not miss a beat if it's real. And you just see him drop right through that stage. It's scary. And the congregation gasps. They don't know if he's dead or alive. He does not miss a beat and just keeps going. So if you want to see that video, again, follow me today on X. It'll be a good day. I wanted to reward you if you follow me. And again, my promise is to try to follow everybody back at Gallagher Show on X. You know, in line with Tracy's argument, and a lot of people are agreeing with Tracy, the thought of entitlement and young people and Gen Zers who think they're owed everything on a silver platter. Everybody gets a trophy. Last night on Sean Hannity's show, Sean and Brianna Lyman did a report about this New York assemblywoman who we told you about yesterday, a woman by the name of Emily Gallagher, no relation, of course, this far-left whack job who believes that stealing, that shoplifting in a number of circumstances is okay. Because after all, people, you know, they need stuff. And it's exactly what Tracy would argue. Just like that essay from Callie RN619 wrote. Hey, you want something, you got to go take it. You don't earn it. You don't work for it. If you need some basic, you know, toiletries, go into the CVS and steal. And this Emily Gallagher kook stood up in front of a crowd the other day in New York City and said, look, these are people with biological needs, and these wealthy corporations like CVS, basically, who cares, right? So that takes us to this report last night on Fox News on Hannity and the New Yorkers who agree with that despicable attitude.
14: What about the companies this DSA member is advocating that people steal from? They will probably have to raise their prices or go out of business. Isn't it bad enough that in major cities, pretty much everything is locked up already? You can't even get toothpaste in some places without, you know, finding a worker that's able to unlock the shelf for you. But now we should just, what, let people steal, make that legal? Okay. Doesn't that mean also that people that don't steal, poor people, they will end up paying more in the end? Earlier today, the Federalist, Brianna Lyman, she spoke with New Yorkers about this latest insane socialist idea, and here's what they said.
15: So State Assemblywoman Emily Gallagher seemed to suggest that stealing should be legalized, and this is what she said. Most of what we saw were crimes of poverty. People who are stealing things like toothpaste, stealing things like soap, and that means if you're stealing those things, you need them. Do you agree with her?
16: Partly. I mean, some of these companies already have billions of dollars invested in lost and theft protection, and they have insurance as well. And yeah, if you are stealing basic necessities, you'd hope for the most part you need them. I mean, you know, do it slyly if you're good at it, whatever. I hate the obnoxious stealing. I hate if you make a scene. But I get it. If it's a small business, don't steal from them. If it's Walmart, yeah, sure, go for it.
17: I don't think I care.
18: Yeah, I mean, I don't have a big issue with stealing small items like that.
19: Soap, generic hygiene, that's a human right. And so if you do not have access to those items for human rights, yeah, I agree.
20: The problem isn't the people stealing, it's that the fact that they have to steal to get that stuff.
21: I don't think crime is ever a choice. I think it's a decision.
22: I don't think stealing is actually okay, ever.
0: That's one of the spiritual commandments. Thou shalt not steal. Well, I mean, if you're hungry and no one's giving you a slice of bread and there's one in the store, you're going to eat.
14: Wow. Anyway, Brianna Lyman joins us now with more. You notice the left liberals are generous only with other people's money. Nothing is preventing them from buying toothpaste and necessities for people and going out and giving it to them. Why don't they do that?
15: Yeah, because they don't want to. And what struck me most is how people were willing to actually excuse criminal behavior because it sounded compassionate to them, right? Stealing is now a biological need. And all of this actually rests on the really insulting lie that poor people just naturally like to steal, which is not true, right? Data shows poor people are law-abiding citizens for the majority. And there's a small subset, like 1%, who actually commits this crime. And to your earlier point, Sean, when those crimes are committed and there's no repercussions, you have stores closing down, you have prices rising, and you have toothpaste behind glass shelves, right? And these are the same people that would then look you in the eye and say, it's the top 1% of society causing problems. Toothpaste is behind glass not because of the top 1%, but because of the bottom 1%. And Sean, we also spoke to New Yorkers today about a new CBS poll about Democrats actually favoring socialism over capitalism. Listen to what they told me. A new poll came out. It found about 60% of Democrat Party members think socialism is more favorable than capitalism. Do you think socialism or capitalism is more favorable?
17: I think we could use some elements of each, actually.
22: I will say I don't see anything wrong with socialism.
23: I think when people think of socialism, they're not as educated on it. Look at any socialist country in the world. It's never worked. I don't think it ever will work.
16: Capitalism's been working for us. I think it's funny that we demonize socialism so much. It's got the word social in it. I mean, same with communism. It's got the word community in it.
24: There's a lot of, like, bad examples of socialism, but there's also, like, bad examples of capitalism right now, I think.
13: And you wonder why I moved out of New York City. Brianna Lyman from The Federalist has a great observation about how shocking it is to see all those people willing to be interviewed on camera and justify stealing, thinking theft is okay if, after all, you've got some biological needs. God help us. Coming up, according to the FBI, America saw the biggest violent crime drop in nearly 100 years. Anybody willing to give President Trump credit? And although it's primary day in a handful of states, it's also debate night in South Carolina between Congressman Ralph Norman and Darlene Graham Nordone. A preview of that and more all ahead. I've taken my pal and podcast partner, Mark Davis, on the Relief Factor journey with me, and Mark is astounded at the results he's gotten after just a couple of short weeks on this 100% drug-free pain product called Relief Factor. 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
5: Breaking news this hour from Town Hall. I'm Rich Thomason. Thousands are still without power after Tropical Storm Lala clobbered Hawaii over the weekend, uprooting trees, unleashing flash floods from Honolulu to the Big Island. One death is blamed on the storm. Deadly stretch of unsettled weather continues with the ongoing threat of thunderstorms, heavy rain, flash flooding from the Midwest, parts of the Mid-Atlantic. However, an approaching cold front is expected to bring relief in the coming 24 hours. Russia and Ukraine continue trading heavy blows with civilians caught in the crossfire. The BBC's Dan Johnson is in Kiev.
6: Ukraine's capital endured four air raid alerts through the night, but it's not clear yet what, if anything, made it through the city's overstretched air defenses. In Zaporizhia, the head of regional government said two people had been killed and four wounded. Five people were injured, including a nine-year-old boy, when homes were struck in Izium, close to the front line in the east. Ukraine has continued drone strikes against Russia. Moscow's mayor said 620 targeted the city last night and 180 were shot down. Another warehouse belonging to online retailer Wildberries was reported to be on fire.
5: President Trump threatens military action against Oman if it gets in the way of a U.S. deal with Iran over the Strait of Hormuz. Correspondent Luke Garrett.
25: Iran said it was working to finalize a joint statement with Oman on a plan to manage shipping through the Strait of Hormuz. Details have previously emerged that Oman and Iran would reopen the strait with ships entering through a route close to Iran and exiting through a route close to Oman, without paying fees or tolls during an interim period.
5: Uncertainty over the Iran situation is sending oil prices higher again. The prices have been up and down since the start of the Iran war. On Wall Street, the Dow is trading about 44 points lower, the Nasdaq down 332. More on these stories, townhall.com.
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7: 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Texas Governor Greg Abbott is criticizing airports over Islamic foot washing facilities. Abbott ordered a review of state grants, saying the facilities could violate constitutional protections. DFW Airport later said it would not move forward with the proposed project.
1: project. Elon Musk's SpaceX is looking to expand the newly created city of Starbase in South Texas. The city is asking residents to consider annexing about 7,100 acres of surrounding land. The expansion could support SpaceX's growing workforce and increase rocket manufacturing. A fire damaged the Texas A&M Student Services building over the weekend. The electrical fire caused water damage when sprinklers activated. Several departments are temporarily relocating, and affected areas are expected to remain closed for at least 6 weeks. I'm Trey Westerberg on AM 1070 and FM 103.3, The Answer.
8: 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Big news for the Dallas Cowboys. Future Hall of Fame pass rusher Von Miller is signing with the team. The team announced that late on Sunday night. It is a one-year contract. He goes into his 15th season. He has 138.5 sacks. That's more sacks than any other active player. And he'll become part of the pass rush rotation for the Cowboys. And he is somebody who put together a pretty good season last year for Washington when he recorded 9 sacks. The Cowboys did play on Saturday. They beat the Seahawks 17-7. And their next game is going to be coming up on Saturday when they are set to match up against Arizona. 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
9: This is Albert Moeller for townhall.com. August 10, Massachusetts became the 11th state in the union to pass legislation with absolutely no limits on abortion. Democratic Governor Maura Healey hosted a signing ceremony and a lengthy press conference. We need to understand what we're talking about here. There's a basic worldview collision between the culture of life and the culture of death. In the culture of life, every single human life is respected from the point of fertilization until natural death, making something like abortion not only wrong, but morally unthinkable. The culture of death is so absolutely enraptured with personal autonomy that it can be used to deny or even take the life of others. Just days before Governor Healey signed this radical abortion legislation, she signed a Family Welfare Act that included expansions for child welfare in Massachusetts. The governor said then, and I quote, "Every child deserves the opportunity to grow up safe, supported, and set up to succeed," end quote. Understand this. She actually means every child outside the womb and no child inside the womb. This is just haunting.
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13: Get out and vote today in Florida, California, Alaska, Wyoming. Do your part. Fight for America. There's a real battle brewing in South Carolina. I don't know how it's going to turn out. We've spent a lot of time this week on the Senate seat that was opened up by the untimely passing of Senator Lindsey Graham. His sister, Darlene, is the heir apparent. And in fact, President Trump is going to travel to Myrtle Beach, South Carolina, Friday night to campaign for her. Going to be a big rally. And a lot of people are saying, well, that seals the deal for Darlene. Now she wins. And I was talking to Joey Hudson this morning. A big happy birthday to his precious bride, Peg, who's celebrating her birthday today. And they're going to be with family in the Carolinas. And they were headed to be with their nephew and niece. And I said to Joey, I said, you realize that I'm really kind of sticking my neck out here because I'm expressing frustration over the way this has all played out. And I'm finding myself at odds with President Trump, which is not a very familiar place for me to be. I know why he endorsed Darlene Graham Nordone. President Trump became very, very good friends with Lindsey Graham. They started out as political adversaries, and they became golfing buddies. In fact, somebody who knows President Trump told me recently he would rather spend an afternoon with Lindsey Graham on the golf course than just about anywhere. And, you know, I knew Lindsey Graham as well. Senator Graham was funny and fun and smart and a really unique individual. Regardless of what you think about his commitment to forever wars, he definitely was a war hawk. He definitely, you know, seemed more invested at times in Ukraine than he did the United States. But he was a very likable guy, and Trump evidently loved him almost like a brother. That has to be the reason that he would endorse an unknown entity like Darlene Graham Nordone. And so far, in the appearances that she's made, she hasn't stumbled. She is very tightly scripted. I'm told that in every appearance she's made so far, she's got her talking points, and she's got those talking points down pat. You can go from event to event. She says the exact same scripted things over and over again. Ralph Norman, her challenger, the longtime Republican congressman, is not that kind of a guy. He's not a scripted politician. He's kind of a hail fellow, well met. He's a warm guy. He's another guy that's kind of fun to be around, but he's not reading off cue cards all the time. And she is so carefully managed that, as we shared with you yesterday, when the Graham campaign found out that tonight's debate was going to be aired on Newsmax, there was an agreement reached with the South Carolina GOP to bring in South Carolina Public Television, known as SCETV. Or SETV, I think it's ETV. It's public broadcasting in South Carolina. With the thinking that, oh, well, maybe they'll be more fair to Darlene than Newsmax will be. And then they had to bring in a moderator from ETV and bumped Joey Hudson, who had already been invited and scheduled to be one of the moderators. And look, make no mistake, Joey was treated terribly by the so-called powers that be. And I don't know who to blame. Some are blaming the South Carolina GOP and its chairman, Drew McKissick. The South Carolina GOP is blaming the Graham campaign. Graham campaign is saying, we didn't want Joey kicked off of the panel. We like Joey. But, you know, so tonight's the big night, and we'll share some clips with you tomorrow if you're not able to watch it on Newsmax, or tune in, you'll be able to see it on Newsmax, or if you love watching documentaries about the history of the tsetse fly, you could watch it on ETV, Masterpiece Theater. Move over, Masterpiece Theater. Instead of an evening with Luciano Pavarotti, you'll get to watch the debate between Darlene Graham Nordone and Ralph Norman. But I told Joey, I said, you realize, because I flat out told him, I'm not holding back anymore. I've been kind of tiptoeing around. Look, these are all friends of mine, and I'm sure Darlene Graham Nordone is a lovely lady. As my buddy Mark Davis puts it, here's the race in South Carolina. A solid, conservative, bona fide Republican congressman named Ralph Norman with a track record, and a nice lady whose brother died. You going to elect the nice lady whose brother died? Based on what? Well, she was a lady called me yesterday. Remember the caller, Deb? She did a good job with the Commission of the Blind. Oh, okay. That makes her a good United States Senator? What if, God forbid, she's Lisa Murkowski in waiting? What if we have a Lisa Murkowski that winds up becoming the U.S. Senator from South Carolina? That would be a disaster of epic proportions. Now, she may be great. Maybe she'll be better than Lindsey. I don't know. But that's the point. You don't know. And frankly, all of this is one of the craziest situations politically that I've ever experienced. For President Trump to endorse her, it's, again, I don't think it's a mystery. He loved Lindsey, and he feels like he's honoring his friend, Lindsey Graham, by endorsing his little sister. And other than that, I got nothing other than to be honest with you, to be a straight shooter, and to admit this is a crazy situation. So, I mean, and I'm not comfortable disagreeing with President Trump. I don't even know that I'm disagreeing with him. I like that he is honoring his friend, Lindsey. And I don't know, maybe he knows stuff about Darlene Graham Nordone that nobody else does. I don't know that you can use her track record as running the Commission for the Blind as making her qualified to be a U.S. Senator. I know Ralph Norman's track record. As he told me when we interviewed him last week, his resume is his record. What's her record? So I don't know. I'm baffled by the whole thing. And yep, I'm really aggravated and I'm hurt on behalf of Joey because he shouldn't have been treated that way. That was not right. And Joey is respected and admired in South Carolina, and to kick him out, to fire him, as he put it yesterday, because there was some agreement reached, apparently because the Graham campaign was going to walk. They weren't going to let her participate in the debate if there weren't changes made involving Newsmax. Now that, in and of itself, to me, is a massive red flag. That's a story right there. That the Graham campaign told the South Carolina Republican Party, we're not doing this debate if you don't make some changes and get somebody in here that like ETV, where maybe there'll be some more neutrality rather than the red meat Newsmax guys. Whole thing is a mess. Whole thing is a crap storm. And I'm happy to take your calls. 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
13: Here's a text message from Michigan. Mike, if Darlene Graham Nordone can't handle tough questions from a conservative-leaning news organization like Newsmax while she's running for a Republican seat, I would really hate to see what happens when she has to make tough, important decisions for South Carolina. It's a wild story. It's one of the craziest things I've seen in American political history. We've seen family members take over positions from their husbands or wives, or Lisa Murkowski, didn't her daddy install her essentially in Alaska? So it can happen, but I just wouldn't have thought it would have happened in 2026 America. Let's get your take on it here in just a moment. I also want to make sure you know all about Incogni. 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Because the next time a stranger searches for you, let them find nothing. What do we know about Darlene Graham Nordone? Well, not a lot. Not a lot, but that didn't seem to stop President Trump from earning his endorsement. Here's Benji in South Carolina who wants to weigh in on why that happened. Hey, Benji, thanks for your patience. Welcome to the show.
2: Yeah, hey, Mike. Good to talk to you.
13: Thank you, sir.
2: I'm going to try to keep this short. So my daughter just graduated law school at USC, and a couple of the other hosts on Word Radio like to talk about how much people liked Lindsey Graham. Well, I got to hear it every weekend about the people at USC and the people in Columbia did not like Lindsey Graham. Lindsey Graham is a turncoat. He's a fence jumper. With that being said, the people in Washington love Lindsey Graham because Lindsey would do what Lindsey needed to do to suit their agenda.
13: Mm-hmm.
2: With that being said,
13: wait a minute. Hold that thought for a minute. Let me just point something out. And I've heard this before, and I can kind of relate to what you're saying because Lindsey always lit up my phone lines or text lines with people complaining about him. You know who didn't elect him? People in Washington. You know who elected him over and over and over again? Overwhelmingly, South Carolinians. How do you explain that?
2: I have to disagree with that. I feel like Columbia.
13: That's a fact.
2: Lindsey Graham.
13: It
2: may be a fact on paper, but us rednecks, us blue collar guys that work for a living and talk to each other, we know we did not vote for Lindsey Graham.
13: Well, I understand
2: the point is
13: more South Carolinians voted for him than didn't. So
2: yeah,
13: I mean,
2: we can take that argument back just to like Trump saying he got screwed out of the election in 2020.
13: So you think every time Lindsey Graham won an election, it was rigged?
2: No, Lindsey was the least of the evil we had to vote for. Who do we have better to vote for than Lindsey Graham? He's already been there. He's already made the deals. So
13: yeah.
2: I would think Washington would put his little sister in there because she knows the dirt that Lindsey has done, and she's not going to go against, say, Trump that has endorsed her and not follow through with the things that her brother has done for this country. And
13: so
2: I mean,
13: why do you think President Trump endorsed her?
2: President Trump endorsed her because she will follow through and do exactly what she's told to do. She's cried the story. I've had to work three jobs as a kid. She's easily bought. I mean, you can write the scripts for her. She'll say exactly what you want her to say. She'll go exactly where you tell her to go. You think Ralph Norman's going to do any of that? Absolutely not. He's going to get a kickback to Washington.
13: But he's going to be loyal to, I think he'll be loyal to President Trump and to the America First movement. I don't think there's anything.
2: I agree with that, but I think to a point, if Ralph Norman didn't like it for the state of South Carolina, he would give a little kickback. And I don't think Darlene is going to give any kickback for anything.
13: You don't think she'll push back?
2: She doesn't know any better.
13: Yeah, she doesn't
2: know any better. She's not a politician.
13: No, she's not. And, of course, she's trying to use that. And she's using that, Benji, as a campaign, you know, benefit or a talking point. But again, at the end of the day, and I've heard this about Lindsey, and look, let's just stipulate she's not Lindsey. And she's already indicated she's going to lean in towards more domestic policies like affordability than her brother did. And that probably has a lot of people finding her appealing. So this is not necessarily a referendum on Lindsey. It's a referendum on her. And I don't know where this is going to go. I think the debate tonight's going to be fascinating. I'm sorry that our dear friend and colleague Joey Hudson was kind of unceremoniously dumped because of all the shenanigans that took place between the South Carolina GOP and the Graham campaign. Ralph Norman, incidentally, is real fired up about it. He doesn't like it at all. He wishes Joey was there as well. We'll play clips for you tomorrow. 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
4: SRN News, I'm Rich Thomason in Washington. The cleanup's underway across parts of the country, pounded by days of deadly and destructive storms. 7 deaths in Indiana, 1 in West Virginia. Forecasters are warning that more severe weather is not out of the question, at least in the short term. Hawaii starting down the long road to recovery following powerful tropical storm Lala. It's blamed for 1 death on Hawaii. South Korea's president says a solid alliance with the United States underpins national security. His remarks follow President Trump's order to substantially reduce joint military exercises with South Korea. And although a 60-day window for talks with Iran over the Strait of Hormuz is now closed, President Trump insists that nothing has been set in stone. On Wall Street, the Dow is down about 66 points. NASDAQ

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3: 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Avoid the confusion. 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
6: Mike Gallagher.
7: Did you ever think we'd see a moment where a president of the United States would invite a hero lifeguard to the Oval Office? This is this 16-year-old kid who named Ryder Williams, who saved a little boy's life a while ago. And you talk about a surreal moment. One of the rude reporters was yelling at him, was yelling at President Trump. It was a CNN reporter. And Trump told Kristen Holmes, the reporter, to be quiet. Quiet! You're very respectful in front of this young man. And then he turned to the kid and said, don't you find her disrespectful? The kid just sat there, I'm sure, terrified. I mean, what are you going to do with that? What in the world do you do with the president asking you about the rudeness of a CNN? We've got that moment, don't we, guys? I think we've got that video clip for you teed up. We'll play that for you here in just a moment. One more note on the Darlene Graham Nordone situation, and I love what Pamela said. In fact, let me bring Pamela in here from Greenville, South Carolina, real quick, where, incidentally, just a tragedy in Greenville that Hayden Pantier was found dead in an apartment over there at Judson Mill Lofts in Greenville. Pamela, what a terrible story there. I guess she had an upstate South Carolina connection. She was kind of on again, off again with her boyfriend, who she was apparently found in the apartment with you over the weekend. Just a real, I'll bet your community's talking a lot about her tragic apparent overdose, huh?
8: Yeah, it's very sad, very sad.
7: Yep, sad story. I love what you put on my screener said, Pamela on line three is very uncomfortable not supporting President Trump on this issue, but Ralph Norman has a proven track record. Is that how you feel?
8: Exactly. Yes, I mean, I've voted for President Trump three times. I'm a very big supporter, very outspoken.
7: Sure.
8: But he's just wrong on this in this case. Ralph Norman is proven. We know nothing about Lindsay's sister. Appreciate his loyalty. I was okay with her being installed to finish out his term.
7: Right.
8: But we don't know anything about her, and this is just too important to
7: sure.
8: insert someone into.
7: You know what somebody else reminded me of on the text line a minute ago, why President Trump might have endorsed Darlene over Ralph? Remember when Ralph Norman endorsed Nikki Haley for president?
8: Yes.
7: Not a good
8: and
7: move.
8: And I disagreed with Ralph Norman. No, yeah. He hasn't always

0: made the right calls, but who does? But you've got to look at the record, and his voting record just stands on its own.
1: Yep, I get it. Thanks, Pamela. Appreciate your input. Look, the truth is President Trump has a long memory. Now, he has an ability to forgive and forget. He does have a way to do the old let bygones be bygones routine, but maybe not on this one. Maybe that's something he never forgave Ralph Norman for doing. And I remember when Ralph did that, I thought, what in the world are you doing endorsing Nikki Haley? And I guess the explanation was that she was loyal to him and she supported him over the years and he felt loyal to her and picked her over Trump. And that's something that maybe President Trump has never forgotten. Here was Rob Bluey, who's the president and executive editor over at the Daily Signal, appearing on NBC, saying what many people, I think, are worried about with regard to her and picked her over Trump. And that's something that maybe President Trump has never forgotten. Here was Rob Bluey, who's the president and executive editor over at the Daily Signal, appearing on NBC, saying what many people, I think, are worried about with regards to what Darlene Graham Nordone might become. Because, again, as I keep saying, heaven forbid she turns out to be another Lisa Murkowski or a Susan Collins, you know, one of these female Republicans who just is so just awful when it comes to their voting record and betraying the conservative base. This is what Rob Bluey, from the Daily Signal, said on NBC the other day.
2: Ralph Norman has a difficult spot here. He's got to essentially attack someone who is a very sympathetic figure while still making his arguments against her. How does he thread that needle? Is that argument effective?
3: Well, there is quite a contrast here, Garrett, because, I mean, Ralph Norman does have a conservative voting record and a leader of the Freedom Caucus in the House. I mean, he's established himself as one of the more outspoken and vocal conservatives and a principled conservative, I should say, at that. Whereas Darlene Graham has been in Washington for, what, just a few weeks, doesn't necessarily have that track record. It's anyone's guess whether she's going to go the route of Lisa Murkowski, Susan Collins, or whether she's going to be more in the conservative camp. I don't know. And I think the voters of South Carolina have a big decision.
1: They do have a big decision to make. And look, she's the favorite. There's no question. With Trump going to Myrtle Beach, she's the heavy favorite. I mean, I believe that Ralph Norman is definitely the underdog and faces a very, very steep, you know, uphill climb. Gonna be tough to know. 21 minutes before the hour, 800-655-MIKE. A lot of people are suspicious of her commitment to the affordability issue. And the affordability issue is something that a lot of Americans are probably... Look, if we lose in the midterms, it will absolutely come down to people who are just fed up with whatever price they think they're paying too high for. And you could argue all day long, we're still better off economically than we were under the Biden administration, but people are going to blame it on the war in Iran, that constant, you know, back and forth. Is this thing going to ever end? Are we ever going to see, you know, an exit from this? And people are frustrated. People are frustrated in a big way. And I got to take you to this lifeguard moment. We do have the clip. It's so funny. Here was the president being sort of beat up by a CNN correspondent. And he lets Kristen Holmes really have it.
4: No, I'm making it much safer. You see, I'm actually making it much safer. Kim Jong-un has always treated me with great respect. And we met on numerous occasions, actually, two primary occasions, spoken and spent time. I understand him. He understands me. You're doing war games. I get along with him. You know, he didn't like Biden. He didn't like Obama. He didn't like anybody. But I get along with them very well. No, what I'm doing is making things safer.

0: Did he ask you to scale back on those?
1: Quiet. You're very disrespectful in front of this young man. Okay? Don't you find her disrespectful? He understands. Quiet. Who are you with?
0: I'm with CNN.
1: Fake news.
0: I just wanted to follow up on the South Korea question.
1: You're a loud, boisterous person. You're fake news.
0: I was trying to find out if you had been talking to Kim Jong-un, if he had asked you to scale back on those military exercises.
1: Go ahead.
2: I'm telling you, if you could go back, take 100 people from 100 years ago and transport them into August of 2026, you think about press events in the White House with Woodrow Wilson or Kennedy or Ronald Reagan, even they wouldn't believe that's going on. Quiet, you be quiet. You're fake news. And then he turns to the kid. The poor kid almost probably wet himself. What's he supposed to do when Trump turns to the kid and says, "Don't you think she's being disrespectful?" Oh, I love that. I shouldn't look. You gotta have, I guess, some decorum in the Oval Office. But if there, can you imagine the audacity of continuing to bark at the president of the United States when he clearly doesn't want to answer your question and he's telling you to be quiet and she just keeps plowing ahead like he's not telling her to be quiet? Who does that? Who does? You think about that for just a moment. And I'm sure the Trump haters thought it was a great moment. Oh, look at her. She's just standing up. Truth to power. She's going to take on the man. He's telling her to shut up, and she won't shut up. And she keeps prattling on, and she's barking, and she's yelling. And he's saying, be quiet. You're fake news. I watched that live, and when he goes, who are you with? And she said, CNN. I thought, uh-oh, here we go. Speaking of obnoxious people in the media, did you see Rosie O'Donnell is back? I thought he drove her out of the country. How is she back hosting Jimmy Kimmel? I thought she fled with her child. How does that even happen? Now she's on ABC hosting, guest hosting Jimmy Kimmel. No, I'm not going to play anything from that crap show. Look, I'd rather play, animal fighting videos for you on this show than that. And no, I'll let the jokes stay there on the side here. Can you imagine ABC's thinking to bring her back? And of course, hey, good for her. She's lost some weight and she proudly got a facelift. So evidently she's kind of having a little bit of a late midlife crisis. She fascinates me. I don't know why. Used to be the queen of nice. Remember her daytime talk show? And then she just loathed Trump and he loathed her, and they've had, and their feud goes back years. That's not anything new. This goes back a long time. And now along comes Rosie. She's back. I thought she moved to Ireland. I mean, before you know it, I mean, I'm just kind of vaguely following. She had a one-woman show in New York, like an off-Broadway show. And now on ABC, she's going to go back to The View? They going to have her back? I thought she burned all those bridges. But it's just astounding to me. I always think about what it must be like to devote your entire public existence to opposing a president who's going to go away in a few years. In a few years, he will leave office. And I just am just often think about how the Trump derangement syndrome creeps into your brain, into your soul, into your heart. my podcast partner, Mark Davis from M&M Extra, always says Trump derangement syndrome takes nice people and makes them mean, takes smart people and makes them dumb, and it takes funny people and makes them unfunny. All of that applies to Rosie O'Donnell.

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0: Wonder if I could get away with that with a caller. Quiet! Quiet! I'm going to try that. If the president can do it, why can't I do it? Get some caller that disagrees with me. Quiet! Now, I will likely never say quiet piggy. That was, although some people disputed that he said piggy. Some people thought he said Peggy because he thought there was a Peggy in the crowd. I'd like to believe that's true. I'd like to hope that he thought he was talking to a woman named Peggy. Quiet piggy. Oh, my goodness. What a time to be alive. I was thinking about this last night, how lucky I am, how blessed I am to get to do this for a living. Hope you know how grateful I continually remain. This November, we're going to take several hundred people with us on a cruise through the Caribbean. And now that the cruise is all booked and put to bed and we're ready to go in November, and it's too late to sign up, but we're already talking about 2027. And I am so jazzed about 2027 because we're bringing back something that we did before that was enormously successful. And I'm not supposed to tell you yet where we're going next. I think it's next July. I think it's July or August. I can't remember. Eric wants to give you a clue. I'm not sure we're supposed to give you a clue. I love these trips, and I never thought I would, but to be with a bunch of like-minded people on a cruise ship and exploring and then having all these gatherings at night on the stage, it's so much fun and such a joyful thing to get to meet people in person. The Gulf of America cruise is going to be so much fun, and if you signed up, I can't wait to see you. We set sail out of Fort Lauderdale in November, but then next year, next summer, summer of 2027. Eric's dying to give you a hint. I think I'll just have to, you know, I got to concede. I got to let Eric do what Eric wants to do and give you the hint if you're thinking about maybe vacation plans, not for this year, but for next year, summer of 2027. Hit it, Eric.

0: Now, I haven't confirmed anything. Nobody can get me in trouble because Eric played the song.
1: Found the bonanza gold below that old white mountain.
0: I'm just sitting here while he plays the music.
1: Sam crossed the majestic mountains to the valleys far below.
0: I've never actually heard this before.
1: He talked to his team of huskies as he mushed on through the snow. With the northern lights running
0: mush.
1: Wild in the
0: mush.
1: Light of the midnight sun. Yes, Sam McCord was a mighty man in the year of 19.
0: Okay, everybody, sing together.

0: his own.
1: I didn't confirm anything. I'm just saying a lot of people kind of wished we would go back there, and we've had some great memories made aboard cruise ships going to that particular part of America. So all I can confirm, I'm not going to confirm or deny, I'll just say, yes, we are indeed going north. Incidentally, feel free to interact. This is Follow Back Tuesday on the Mike Gallagher Show on X. We posted some pretty great things lately, and we hope you'll follow us there at Gallagher Show on X. And don't forget to check out the M&M Extra podcast, Mark Davis, Mike Gallagher. 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We think you're going to love it. So, boy, John Ossoff really took class to a new level when he took a jab at Trump and one of his female aides. And James Carville, old serpent head, calls the DSA a pack of fools. We'll dive into that and more. And the M&M experience with Mark Davis. 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
5: Breaking news this hour from Town Hall. Amit Shamasin. Cleanup is underway across parts of the country battered by days of deadly and destructive storms. 7 deaths in Indiana, 1 in West Virginia. And Hawaii is starting down the long road to recovery following a powerful tropical storm.
0: Lala never made landfall, but even as it weakened from a hurricane to a tropical storm, it lashed Hawaii with intense rainfall and flash flooding from Honolulu to the Big Island, where communities in the southern end were cut off from communication and roads blocked by debris. Officials announced one fatality, a 90-year-old woman found dead in Na'alehu. Hawaiian Electric said more than 100,000 customers were without power as of Monday afternoon after Lala's winds took down trees, utility poles, and transmission towers. I'm Ben Thomas.
5: South Korean President Lee Jae-myung says a solid alliance with the United States underpins national security. His remarks follow President Trump's order to substantially reduce military exercises with South Korea. Although a 60-day window for talks with Iran over the Strait of Hormuz has now closed, President Trump insists that nothing is set in stone.
6: According to Fox News, Trump claimed that the 60-day deadline was irrelevant because there was no timeline and that the U.S. has a back channel for talks with the Islamic Revolutionary Guard.
5: Correspondent Luke Garrett, President Trump says the U.S. has no talks planned with Iran, but he's insisting the Strait of Hormuz is operating despite limited traffic. The United Nations reports nearly 17,000 Ukrainian civilian deaths since Russia invaded Ukraine in early 2022. On Wall Street this morning, stocks are in the red. The Dow is down about 61 points, while the Nasdaq is off 367 and the S&P 49 points lower. More on these stories, townhall.com.
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10: 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Elon Musk's SpaceX is looking to expand the newly created city of Starbase in South Texas. The city is asking residents to consider annexing about 7,100 acres of surrounding land. The expansion could support SpaceX's growing workforce and increase rocket manufacturing. A fire damaged the Texas A&M Student Services building over the weekend. The electrical fire caused water damage when sprinklers activated. Several departments are temporarily relocating, and affected areas are expected to remain closed for at least 6 weeks. Texas Governor Greg Abbott is criticizing airports over Islamic foot washing facilities. Abbott ordered a review of state grants, saying the facilities could violate constitutional protections. DFW Airport later said it would not move forward with the proposed project. I'm Trey Westerberg on AM 1070 and FM 103.3. The Answer.
11: 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The San Antonio City Council voted 6-5 on Monday, rejecting a proposal to hold a public vote on the city's planned $489 million contribution for a new Spurs downtown arena. This is probably good for the Spurs in terms of getting the arena built, as there now does not have to be a public vote for this to happen. Also, the Spurs, they have lost a player individual from their organization as Charlie Stevens is being hired away. He is going to UConn to become UConn basketball's new general manager. Baseball tonight, the Rangers, they are set to begin a series against the Nationals, and the Astros begin a series against the Angels. 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I'm Matt Pauly.
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15: 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Well, you never know what you're going to wake up to in the morning. And the markets are on their back foot today. Why? Well, we have a fresh attack in the Strait of Hormuz. That's just a day after, you know, Trump said we're going to make it a territory. Well, I guess that was Iran's answer to that. So we will talk about that. There's also some interesting dynamics taking place in the bond market right now. We're seeing new 18-year highs in the 30-year, and as we heard from Home Depot today, that is freezing the housing market. And some of the blame being put on rising interest rates are the competition, Barry, from the AI stocks, floating bonds, okay? There's now more competition out there for fixed income. And that dynamic is getting some of the blame, and I can see the logic behind that as to why it would cause some competition to the U.S. long bond. And, of course, you know, I mean, look, investors are wanting a higher rate these days with elevated oil prices right now, which hopefully will be temporary. That's also causing some you know, a little bit of disruption there in the interest rate market. We're at 4.74% this morning. That's the highest we've seen in quite some time. In the meantime, Bitcoin is making a little bit of noise, but as I look at the chart, it still looks deadly dull to me. I am not a fan of digital currencies and Bitcoin investing in them. I never have been. I don't know that I ever will be, but I'm certainly not at the current time. Gold is continuing to show some signs of life here. I think what gold, one of the reasons you're seeing a rally in gold is gold does not want an interest rate or a Fed, a rate hike by the Fed, and that's becoming less and less likely, obviously, especially with that jobs report we had a couple of weeks ago. And yesterday, believe it or not, even though the market was down, the AI stocks had a wonderful day. They were up about 1% on average, but many in the 4 or 5. Now, today they're down. Because you've got a risk-off move, in the market due to a new confrontation. I think somebody died in that confrontation. And if you don't think that global events impact the market, just look at the reaction of the market today. as we have a fresh new attack in the Strait of Hormuz. We haven't had one for a while. And how many days has the market rallied now, especially in the AI space? We've had a big risk-on move here. Maybe the last 7 or 8 days, we've been hitting new all-time highs with our portfolios, but we're down obviously a little bit today with this fresh new attack in the Strait of Hormuz. We've also got some earnings coming in today. It's a retail week. As I said yesterday, retailers basically have a January 31st year-end due to the holiday season. They want to get their year-end in line with kind of their business cycle. And so you're seeing reports from Walmart, Home Depot, Target, Lowe's, TJ Maxx, Ross Stores, BJ Wholesale Club. You ever been to a BJ Wholesale Club, Barry? I never have.
16: I drive by the one. I mean, I've got a Sam's membership and a Costco membership. Yeah. Maybe I should test out BJ's at some point. But yeah, I drive by the one that's right there on 26. But I've never stopped.
15: No, no. There's just too many warehouse clubs. You can only belong to a few. I don't want to carry all those cards in my wallet. There's already enough. I can hardly get the wallet in my pocket. I did read that Costco, you know, towards the end of the year, they start selling the supplemental insurance to Medicare people. Part A, Part B, Part C, Part D, Part G, Part Z, whatever else. Costco's going to start offering that. Does it come with a hot dog and a drink or no? I guess that's still $1.50.
16: It's kind of... I was reading it. It's kind of it's actually a pretty decent idea, I think, from the standpoint of, you know, you can literally you can get your medications there. You've got your policy. You know, they've got hearing aids. They've got eyeglasses, right? So I mean, you know, it's kind of you're kind of layering on not only selling them the coverage, but actually being the person that they. Use the coverage at. You know?
15: Yeah, and
16: it's
15: I would say
16: like a doctor's office selling their own insurance.
15: Yeah, I would say Costco's demographics are a little bit tilted towards the 60 plus crowd. It seems
16: they're keeping us all alive longer. They're keeping us all alive longer with those supplements. I mean that supplement section just keeps growing over there. So you know, between all the face cream and vitamins that they sell, I guess they plan on keeping us alive longer.
15: Just don't eat one of those hot dogs on the way out that are full of fat and who knows whatever else are
16: $1.50 or $2, right?
15: Yeah. I don't know how they're keeping the price down. Maybe I don't want to know. But here's the big news today. Cargo ship was struck. They're going to be held to pay by a projectile. We're assuming it was a missile of some sort. You know, obviously it wasn't a firework. In the Strait of Hormuz on Tuesday, damaging its engine room and causing a crew casualty, according to the UK Maritime Trade Operations Agency. And we have oil up 1% today. I see one of our stocks. In fact, I'm gonna feature this stock today. It's probably my favorite play right now in the energy patch, the oil and gas patch, which is probably the only other sector this year that is providing much alpha to investors besides the AI sector. But it does all depend on what goes on there in that all important Strait of Hormuz, which has a lot to say with the market. So now you've got the oil rally continuing here after, and we don't know what will happen. I'm sure there's going to be some payback. The incident came after an Iranian military official repeated threats that the Islamic State won't back down over the Strait of Hormuz. So I got to believe it's payback for Trump declaring in New York City yesterday, Monday, that we intend to make the Strait of Hormuz into a territory of the United States. Ibrahim Zulfghari, Iranian military spokesperson, said vessels attempting passage through the Strait of Hormuz will find several beautiful holes in their hulls. Okay, little play on words there. I think he's using a little Trumpism. Oh, the holes are going to be beautiful. Nobody's ever seen anything like them. They're going to find several beautiful holes in their hulls. Okay, that's hard to say. So any recovery in Hormuz flows will be partial, said one analyst on CNBC. Eurasia Group no longer expects a peace deal by September, pushing back its timeline for de-escalation to year-end as the standoff drags on. The most likely outcome is a limited deal. That's what we had up until now, really, that allows Hormuz traffic to partially recover. Isn't that crazy how important this little waterway that most people had never heard of until all of this began? We didn't realize as we slept at night, as we filled our gas tanks at Costco and bought our supplements and our hot dogs, that that gasoline arrives to us, a lot of it, through the Strait of Hormuz. I don't know about the gas in the U.S. I think most of it's homegrown. But around the world, a lot of traffic goes through that Strait of Hormuz, important traffic, the oil that keeps the economy going on worldwide basis on a daily basis. So maybe we get a limited deal. President Trump, meanwhile, has ruled out extending the ceasefire in the near term, saying that Tehran won't accept the terms he considers necessary. And I have to believe that has to do with the enriching of uranium thereof. That is a non-negotiable, a non-starter there. And in the meantime, when we come back, we have another issue going on in South Korea. Home Depot has reported earnings. We've got an IPO coming up from Mark Cuban. Wow, we haven't heard from him in a while. We'll be right back.
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0: Welcome back here to the second quarter of today's Best Stocks Now show. South Korea's President Lee Jae-myung said it's necessary for the country to prepare for the worst-case scenario. In other words, the U.S. not defending it. Following U.S. President Donald Trump's abrupt order to substantially reduce joint military drills with Seoul. The annual exercise, known as Ochi Freedom Shield, is defensive in nature and is designed to ensure national security. But, you know, Trump is upset that South Korea has not really helped out at all with the Strait of Hormuz issue. I'm sure South Korea depends on some of that oil coming through there. So we have another little bit of a standoff right now, but it may be just a negotiation posturing, right, Barry? Deal making on Trump's part. Trump approval falls to...
1: Art of the deal going on, right?
0: Yeah, the art of the deal. While his approval falls to a new term low, Donald Trump's approval rating fell to 33% in a Reuters Ipsos poll, down from 35% earlier this month, while 64% disapprove. The result marks the lowest approval level of Trump's current presidency and matches the low reached during his first term in 2017. The survey also found broad concern that the U.S. war with Iran could continue for an extended period. And he obviously made that a big campaign pledge that he was anti-war and long wars and drawn-out wars and this and that. And now we are here with this standoff with Iran. Whether you're for it or against it, there's a standoff taking place. In the meantime, the U.S. benchmark 10-year yield hits its highest level in 19 months, or 4.75%. But not only that, Barry, the 30-year hit in, you know, hey, the long bond is way more sensitive to a 2-year or a 5-year or a 10-year, as we learned back in 2022 when the Fed went on its, as we learned again back in 2022 when the Fed went on its rate rising, you know.
1: And Silicon Valley Bank went down because
0: yes,
1: of that.
0: They were desperately behind the curve, and they caused quite a bit of commotion with those 75 basis point rate hikes, which trashed the long bond, the 30-year. And now we're back up way high on that 30-year. And when we get to Home Depot's earnings report today, they're blaming a frozen housing market. They had a pretty good report. The stock was up a little bit when last time I looked. Yeah, it's up just barely. It's up less than 1% today. But they noted, you know, look, the high interest rates are crippling the housing market, the refinance market, the remodeling market, the move-up market from one home to another because of the high interest rates that are prevailing. It's also hurting the auto and auto sales and anything
1: auto
0: else.
1: Sales, that's exactly.
0: Big
1: that's
0: time.
1: Exactly where we've seen it. I did see a commercial over the weekend where I guess it was GM has a 0% financing campaign on a Silverado right now, so I haven't seen much 0% financing advertisements in the last few years, but you know, I thought that was significant as I was flipping through the channels this weekend. But
0: yeah, well, the yields on the 30-year U.S. Treasury rose to their highest level since 2007. Okay, now that was kind of a watershed year because that's the year that earnings estimates going forward for 08 began to fall, and that spelled the end of that bull market, and it also was a big precursor to the bear of 2007 through 2009, wherein the S&P 500 went down 53%. But that was the financial crisis with the mortgage loans going south that was really behind it. But the rising rates here, a little bit of nervousness, I would say, in the global bond market. And you have fear of rising deficits. You know, that's another thing. Trump has not done anything to bring down the U.S. deficit spending. We just had a massive, massive $425 billion shortfall in the latest month. So that's another worry amongst bond buyers. I've also read that the demographics of bond buyers have changing. More and more individuals now, as opposed to Japan and China and whatnot, buying up our treasuries. It's shifted to that, and competition coming in from the tech industry and the AI build-out also causing some competition in the bond market, Barry.
1: Yeah, and you touched on it in the first segment. The, you know, I remember it was kind of a big story. It was a handful of years ago when Apple released came out with a bond, and it basically was a little bit cheaper, I think, than a U.S. Treasury was trading at the time. And you know, when you have these huge, you know, Google is a great example, right? They've came out, you know, come up with a lot of bonds, yielded very low. And, you know, I mean, people, you know, you would think if you're going to buy, you know, something like Google, what AAA rated or what have you, corporate, it's not very much different than a, you know, U.S. Treasury, if you will. So it's, you know, it's more issuance, more competition. As you said, it's a supply and demand issue. And as supply goes up, yields have to go up in order for investors to soak up, you know, to soak up and absorb that debt. And that's what you're seeing. I mean, I was looking at Japan debt today. You know, I think a 30-year note in Japan right now has a four handle.
0: Historically,
1: it's a two. Historically, it's a two handle. And so, you know, that's another piece of, you know, just global. I think global rates as a whole, particularly at the sovereign level, has gone up. Certainly the countries that are more reliant on, you know, outside or importing energy, and Japan being one of those.
0: Exactly. Well, okay, so we have a lot of the big the tech companies floating bonds. Google, NVIDIA has been exploring new financing structures. You've had Meta float bonds. Oracle has floated a lot of debt. Amazon has floated debt. Microsoft has floated debt. The Financial Times pointed to AI-related corporate issuance as one of the three factors behind the sell-off in longer-dated treasuries, alongside the budget deficit, which isn't getting any better, and changes in the treasury's buyer base. So they think those three things right now are contributing to the high interest rates. But I would just say this in defense of all of it, over time, over the long haul, the 30-year mortgage has been in the 5-6 area. I mean, when I was growing up, it got as high as 15-16% during the Carter years. So, I mean, we were at a very abnormal low when we got to 3% on a 30-year mortgage. We're just kind of moved back to normal. But it feels like, wow, this has really gone up. This is a problem. We'll be right back.

0: With SRN News, I'm Bob Agnew in Washington. Several key states are in the spotlight today as it is a primary day. The states involved, some of the biggest, Florida, Wyoming, California, and Alaska. Voting taking place against the backdrop of Republican-led redistricting battles and inter-party strife between the progressive and establishment wings of the Democrats. Scandal plagued candidates and incumbents also add some to the drama. Cleanup is underway today across various parts of the country, battered by several days of deadly and destructive storms. Seven people died in the state of Indiana, one in West Virginia. Forecasters are warning that more severe weather is not out of the question. The United Nations reports some 17,000 Ukrainian civilians have been killed since Russia invaded in early 2022. The death toll continues to rise each day as both sides wage war, trading missile and drone strikes. This is SRN News.
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3: This is Albert Moeller for townhall.com. August 10, Massachusetts became the 11th state in the union to pass legislation with absolutely no limits on abortion. Democratic Governor Maura Healey hosted a signing ceremony and a lengthy press conference. We need to understand what we're talking about here. There's a basic worldview collision between the culture of life and the culture of death. In the culture of life, every single human life is respected from the point of fertilization until natural death, making something like abortion not only wrong, but morally unthinkable. The culture of death is so absolutely enraptured with personal autonomy that it can be used to deny or even take the life of others. Just days before Governor Healey signed this radical abortion legislation, she signed a Family Welfare Act that included expansions for child welfare in Massachusetts. The governor said then, and I quote, "Every child deserves the opportunity to grow up safe, supported, and set up to succeed," end quote. Understand this. She actually means every child outside the womb and no child inside the womb. This is just haunting.
4: 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From Conroe to Aldine, from Humboldt to Cypress Fairbanks, and all along the North Beltway. 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Larry O'Connor, Mike Gallagher, Alex Marlowe, Scott Jennings, Hugh Hewitt, Larry Elder, Jay Sekulow, and Kevin McCullough are right here. Conversations that will keep you and your friends, well, talking. On FM 1033, The Answer. FM 1033. The answer. This is the reason why the left is having a meltdown. This is AM 1070 and FM 1033. The answer.

And welcome back here to the second half of today's Best Stocks Now show. Well, you always wonder when you see a little sell-off in these the AI. I call them the Terrific 35. They're not all AI stocks in my Terrific 35, but the vast majority of them are. And they have been leading, obviously, the market this year. It's not the Fabulous 7 anymore. That trade is long gone, way gone. But having said that, you get a little sell-off in these, and you wonder if it's over. You know what? I don't think so. Not judging by the earnings power of these companies right now and what's going on. It's like there's an innovation almost every single day that I read about. I'm reading today, Wedbush has a note out on Google, has turned to AMD to work on an upcoming version of its Tensor processing unit. Now, that's a Google, that is a Google proprietary chip, Alphabet, I should say, for, you know, speeding up the whole AI process. If such a collaboration were to be indeed true, Wedbush Security said, it could be a seismic shift in the semiconductor industry. If Google collaborated with AMD, it would kind of knock out Broadcom and Marvell out of the loop. So I still consider AMD to be the second best chip stock in the world behind NVIDIA. And I still consider those two stocks definitely in the terrific, maybe they're in the terrific 10, let alone the terrific 35. But very dominant. Interestingly enough, the CEOs are cousins of each other. So imagine the family somewhere, you know, there was some smart genes that came through. Lisa Su and our friend Jensen Wang.

0: We need to check their family tree for another next talent, right?
1: I mean, yeah, I wonder the children, cousins, blah blah blah. OpenAI unveils ChatGPT for teens with more safety features. Well, okay, I see this movie coming out, The Social Reckoning. Okay, have you seen the previews for that about Zuckerberg and the issues that Facebook has caused for teens and whatnot?
0: No, I want to see that.
1: Oh, yeah, no, I've seen several previews, and they got this creepy guy playing Zuckerberg. Of course, how could you not have a creepy guy kind of playing Zuckerberg? You got to kind of have a – you have to audition for a creepy kind of guy. He's just a creepy kind of guy. I don't know. I don't think they could do anything to improve his image. He's just very, you know, kind of a nerd, the ultimate nerd. But one of the richest nerds, obviously, maybe the richest nerd out there. OpenAI unveils ChatGPT for teens with more safety features. And, of course, we learned where Anthropic is with their sales. And it, way ahead of schedule. And, of course, that set off a huge rally on yesterday in the AI space. So we shall see what happens here. If Facebook and social media was such a harm to children, what will AI do? I don't know. I would say this. There's some creepy people at OpenAI, very creepy people in OpenAI. And I don't know about Anthropic, but these are very spooky kinds of companies from my perspective. Nestle's is going to use AI tools to develop new products tailored to GLP-1 users, Barry. Yeah, you could get GLP ice cream.
0: Well,
1: right.
0: Yeah. I mean, and therein lies kind of what you were talking about in terms of these companies. It always blows my mind that I heard in a documentary one time, and it says that the social media companies and drug dealers both refer to their customers as users, right? And
1: yes,
0: so
1: users.
0: It's never really left my head since I heard that the first time. And you know, you're not paying anything to be on these social media platforms. I mean, but of course, you know, you're paying in your information, right?
1: It's your data they want.
0: Right.
1: Now, I am a user of Nestle products. I don't know if that makes me an addict or whatnot, but, they're going to, they have this, there's a thing called Ozempic face because there's muscle loss. If you're not working out and if you're not eating protein along with the Ozempic, you're going to lose muscle mass. And they call it Ozempic face, okay? Well, along comes Nestle with products that are aimed at GOP. And by the way, there's a new competitor, maybe. There's a stock today, Amlex, AMLX. Which is having success. I look at it this way. Oh, look at the chart on Amlex. Wow, that's beautiful. That's a rocket launch today. It's up 46% after their late stage trial win for GLP-1. I look at it this way, though. It's kind of hard to get in the game late in the game unless your GLP-1 doesn't cause, muscle loss or whatever. It has to be something better. In order to get that, to take away market share. But it's going to drive prices lower if they get approval for this. They had a 78-subject trial, and they had good success. And, of course, the stock is up 46% today, 46%. And I do think other GLP, we know that Pfizer's GLP-1 drug is being used in China. It's not here in the U.S., but here we just have the two. We have Novo Nordisk and we have Lilly. But I do think eventually you're going to see competition come into that space. Okay, and then there's Home Depot, all right? Well, okay, Home Depot is one of the most over-owned stocks out there by the institutions. It's a darling.
0: You didn't sound too excited to talk about it.
1: Well, I've got to just tell the truth about it. I mean, the numbers are the numbers. I mean, I love going to Home Depot. I have no problem going to Home Depot or Lowe's. But I am a money manager, and I invest, and I buy stocks for clients, and I seek alpha if I can find it. Home Depot has been a terrible stock. Over the last 5 years, over the last 3 years, year to date, over the last 12 months, it's down 13.4%. We'll go over those more specific numbers, and then we'll get into the five-year target price in Home Depot. But people feel very comfortable owning Home Depot in their portfolio. But the opportunity cost of feeling safe at night and being able to sleep at night because you own Home Depot and IBM and Procter & Gamble, all these big stocks, you're giving up a lot, in my opinion, by owning these stocks. Now, why have they become such big subpar performers? Well, the growth has slowed down considerably. If stocks follow earnings, which I believe to be true, and Home Depot just reports a quarter where their earnings were down 4% and their sales were only up 5%, that's the epitome of sogginess, Barry. You know, and I mean, the last quarter they reported earnings down 13%, sales down 4%. The quarter before that was 1% and 3%. This is a single-digit dog now, a dog of the Dow that has ceased growing. I mean, over the last 5 years, what do you think their earnings, what do you think their annual compound earnings growth rate has been? Minus 3%.
0: I was going to say plus 3, so not too far off.
1: Well, if you throw in the dividend yield, the stock over the last 5 years has delivered 2.9% to investors. What's a 10-year treasury? 4.74 today.
0: And look at the forward PE, Bill. It's 22.5.
1: Yeah.
0: Right? So 22.5 forward PE. It's not like it's you know, you're jumping on Home Depot is a value play at this point. So, you know, I mean, the key is, well, why own it? I mean, and
1: why
0: and
1: own it? It's taking up space in your portfolio.
0: If you look at the institutional ownership, right, of, you know, of Home Depot, the reason you see it in portfolios all the time is because it's going to have an astronomical number. I mean, NVIDIA, for example, 25 forward PE ratio. So you're
1: with 40% growth.
0: Right.
1: I'm using 5% growth over the next 5 years for Home Depot. That is way generous. I don't think they're going to cut that. But even with that, the stock has 41% upside potential over the next 5 years. I like 80% or more. It gets an F. It flunks the value grade. Yet, how many people out there listening to this show today own Home Depot in their portfolio? We'll be right back.
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0: And welcome back here to the final segment of today's Best Stocks Now show. We were talking about Home Depot before we went to break. Look, you know, I just exposed these stocks because I don't think most people realize how soggy the performance has been in these big, giant, stodgy old growth giants of yesteryear. I don't think they realize how bad it has been. Now, if you've got a portfolio that's full of soggy stocks, you're getting soggy overall performance. Maybe not even market performance, because Home Depot has badly underperformed the market. That's called reverse alpha. I mean, you look over the last decade for Home Depot, the last 10 years, the stock has delivered 12% per year. You say, that's really good. There's nothing wrong with that. But the market's delivered 25% per year over the last 10 years. So it's delivered half of what the market has delivered and what has been a sensational decade for the market, because earnings have been going up since 2009. And they're going to continue to go up this year and next year. But you've got a stock like Home Depot, which is badly lagging, and it's getting worse. Over the last 5 years, Home Depot has delivered a total return, which includes the dividend yield, of just 2.9%. The market is up 14.7%. And over the last 12 months, Home Depot is down 13%, while the S&P is up 20%. That is huge reverse alpha. And furthermore, if you say, well, it's a good value, Barry just pointed out that the forward PE is 22, about the same as NVIDIA. And NVIDIA is growing by 30 to 40% per year, while Home Depot is growing by 2 or 3% per year. Who deserves the 22 forward PE? It's certainly not Home Depot. Why does Home Depot trade at a 22 PE ratio? It's the safety factor. It's the
1: warm. It's got an 85% institutional ownership, by the way.
0: It's the warm blanket factor. You can go to sleep at night because your big wirehouse money management firm says, look, we have you in some of the greatest companies in America, Home Depot.
1: On your orange pillowcase.
0: Johnson,
1: right?
0: On your orange pillowcase next to your orange bucket full of dirty socks or whatever you store in your orange bucket. 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Stocks have cycles that they go through, right? Home Depot has become it's one of the great stocks of all time. And Ken Langone, I mean, he's pivoted to healthcare. 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So I have no problem, and, you know, one of the other owners, I was a big owner of the Atlanta Falcon football team, and they've done a lot of good. But it's a mature company. They're not growing anymore. They've filled up America with Home Depot stores. They've wiped out every little mom-and-pop hardware. Oh, there's a few left. But between Amazon and Home Depot, being in the hardware store business, even like Ace. Does anybody go into Ace Hardware? I don't know. I never see anybody in the parking lot.
1: Ace, True Value, that's kind of the, I don't know, I feel like my local mom and pop stores have turned into either Ace or True Value. It seems like they might still have some ownership, but I don't know. But then, of course, you know, Lowe's and Home Depot just posted right across the street from each other. You know,
0: you're going to go because they have the part you need and the price that's much better. So it's the epitome for me of a soggy stock. Well, we're going to get reports from Lowe's tomorrow. Lowe's is not any better. It's exactly the same shape. Although I think Lowe's maybe is not as old as Home Depot. Has a little bit more life in it, but not much. They kind of came along and made shopping in a hardware store a little more civil.
1: Yeah, they wanted to appeal. They actually said early on they wanted to appeal to the decision maker, which they wanted to appeal to the to the lady of the house. If
0: they don't want a dirty floor and cement bags leaking and, you know, this kind of thing. Guys tracking in mud with their work boots through the aisles.
1: Yeah, I think Home Depot, I think more contractor, right? I think, you know, I think Lowe's.
0: Yes,
1: I
0: they've definitely more, tilted you know. Way more towards yeah. the contractor. Okay, so anyways, here's my takeaway. Home Depot said it's a frozen housing market. I can't agree more. That's a problem. The CEO, let's see, was his CEO, is that McPhail? McPhail? He's the CFO, Richard McPhail. You get a bad quarter, you get the CFO to talk. The CEO is on the golf course.
1: That's
0: you handle this.
1: Not a great last
0: conference.
1: Name. Not a great last name for it.
0: McPhail.
1: Confidence. Yeah.
0: No. Here's our latest report from McPhail. Tell him, McPhail, how we did. Well, okay. During a media interview, McPhail said the company continues to operate in a frozen housing market conditions. But it's taking market share. Well, that would be from Lowe's and Ace and whatever else, and serving its customers better every day. That's his opinion. I still can't find a guy when I need the bolt that I'm looking for. It's a reflection of the continued investment we've made, known as the flowery language, and the focus on executing our strategy. Okay, all right. That's Home Depot. It's not in my portfolio. Now, the other bunch of stocks that has issues is China. Baidu at one time was the Google of China. Google is Baidu is down 10.5% today. It tumbles on quarterly revenue. Their earnings were down 43%. Listen to the last four quarters at Baidu. China has problems. And I know that he's coming here in a couple of weeks. Not he, but she. She's coming here in a couple of weeks, and she is not going to visit the UN. They're having a big meeting here September 22nd, but he'll be meeting with Trump in Washington. When was the last time she visited? They must be having trouble in China if he's going to meet with Trump at the White House. But Baidu, I would not own any Chinese stocks at the current time. 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
4: News is our town hall. I'm Bob Agnew in Washington. Florida is one of the key states where voters are headed to the polls for a midterm primary election today. Here's correspondent Bernie Bennett.
5: The reshaped 22nd district, formed under Governor Ron DeSantis' redistricting map, could give Floridians the opportunity to send another conservative to Washington, as President Donald Trump earned 54% of the vote there in 2024. The poll of 432 likely Republican primary voters conducted by National Victory Strategies shows businessman Casey Escar holding a narrow lead in the crowded field on the eve of the election. The Marine veteran and successful businessman has 16% support, only 1% ahead of cryptocurrency trader and entrepreneur Michael Carbonara, and 6% ahead of former police officer David Burke. Bernie Bennett reporting.
4: And from the standpoint of outside observers, today's contests really are still a toss-up. 46% of respondents indicating they're still undecided. Thousands of people were without power on Monday after Tropical Storm Lala uprooted trees from downtown Honolulu all the way to the Big Island, where intense flash flooding and strong winds isolated already remote communities. President Trump is blaming the media for stoking up stories about poor conditions on the USS Abraham Lincoln.
6: The aircraft carrier has been the subject of escalating concern over mental health and supply issues for American sailors enduring a record-setting uninterrupted time at sea of more than 240 days. Trump calls the reports fake news.
7: And an admiral came up to see me over the weekend, and it was at a big group, and he happened to be an admiral retired. He said, I've been on ships that are out there much longer than that, sir, and I know people on the Lincoln. They say it's beautifully maintained and beautifully taken care of.
6: The Lincoln arrived in the Middle East in January and has been supporting the U.S. war against Iran, including the blockade on Iranian ports. I'm Julie Walker.
4: On Wall Street, the Dow is struggling right now. It's up by 127 points. More at Town Hall.
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9: 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People in 460 cities, including in Texas, are taking part in a nationwide week of action against automated license plate readers. Organizers say the effort, running through August 22nd, aims to end contracts for the surveillance technology. Civil rights groups are asking the U.S. Supreme Court to review a Texas law requiring public schools to display the Ten Commandments. More than two dozen Texas families are challenging the law, which was upheld by a federal appeals court earlier this year. Similar laws have also been passed in Arkansas and Alabama. The Trump administration is temporarily pausing construction of a border project in Texas' Big Bend National Park. Customs and Border Protection Chief Rodney Scott says he will visit the area for an on-the-ground evaluation. Critics, including some from both parties, say the project could damage the park's environment. I'm Trey Westerberg on AM 1070 and FM 103.3, The Answer.
10: 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Baseball, both the Astros and Rangers were off yesterday. Both teams, they are back at it this evening. Let's start with the Rangers. They are going to be at home this evening as they match up against the Nationals. Texas will send right-handed pitcher Cal Quantrill to the mound, 4-4, 3.44 ERA. And the Astros, they're at home tonight against the Angels. Houston will start right-handed pitcher Christian Javier. He is 1-3 with a 6.68 ERA. Houston Texans football, they are bringing in cornerback Bryce Hall. He had worked out with the team earlier in the month, and the Texans have announced that they have officially signed him. He spent last season on the Buccaneers practice squad, also played 8 games for Louisville in the UFL this spring. 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
16: It's the Alex Marlow Show. I am glad you're here. As usual, we have a lot to do today. I'm going to give you Zora Mamdani speaking Chinese in order to promote Broadway. Very odd stuff. I'll explain all that. I'm going to explain to you the Department of Justice, how things have changed, why Todd Blanche, I think, is a good fit for that role, and why the media ran out of stuff to talk about over the weekend, though they did try to come up with a new way to attack President Trump. But we'll start with some national security and foreign policy news, because I woke up to a very interesting tweet, or I guess this occurred late last night. I might have caught it late last night, where President Trump had truth bombed, I guess it's not a tweet, that he's going to be reducing his South Korea military exercises, citing his friendship with Kim Jong-un. Now, we know North Korea is still one of the worst places in the world and nuclear capable, and has been lightly supportive of the new Iranian regime. And maybe to those of you in the audience, maybe more concerning that they've certainly been helpful to Russia in the war against Ukraine right now. But Kim Jong-un has taken a shine to President Trump and has relatively behaved himself over the course of the two Trump terms. So what's exactly going on here? So this was a Sunday night Truth Social post. Trump directed Secretary of War Pete Hegseth to scale back the drills. I'll explain to you all the nuance why I think Trump is doing this. He described all this as costly, which is true, in sending an inappropriate and hostile signal to the country that has remained unthreatening and respectful. And I do like this from President Trump, because the world is filled with bad actors. It's just a matter of how bad the actors are going to be. And an America First policy should basically be us trying to get along with as many people as possible until the absolute last resort, which in that case, we should bomb them to smithereens or sanction the crap out of them and then dominate them in that way. But if they're willing to, by and large, play along, we have proven over the past quarter century that it is not our role to be the world's policeman and to export democracy and to do regime changes. It just doesn't work out for us. So reevaluating our relationships with certain countries, even those who might appear hostile on paper, might actually lead to modernizing and creating wider spread peace. Look at what's happened in the Middle East, where all these countries that are really either Islamic monarchies or dictatorships, a lot of them, which have been brought into the fold economically by President Trump, are more peaceful. They've been better allies. They've actually been less hostile to Israel, for example, our allies there over the 10 years since Donald Trump came down that escalator. So obviously he's trying this as well. Trump referenced a request to South Korean President Lee to join the U.S. efforts on Iran denuclearization, and Seoul declined. So Trump said, you're going to help us win the Iran war. Seoul said no, and this means that, by the way, he could try to get Korean War declared over. We have an armistice, as you might recall, but there's never been a peace treaty for the Korean War. A lot of you history buffs would know that. I think that'd be kind of a fun W for Trump, who likes to end wars. So North Korea routinely objects to all sorts of different things that we try to pose diplomatically, but overall their ballistic missile launches into the EC have been minimized under President Trump. And Trump loves to be the peacemaker. He's offered South Korea a chance to come to the table and do this. But here are some things that I think are latent and underlined that are important. First of all, the South Korea regime is socialist right now. They're far left, and they are not overall helpful, nor are they very much in line with the United States. And there's all sorts of different lobbying that takes place in America on behalf of South Korea, which I think is really, really interesting. And I know that that could be off-putting to people within the White House. Also, we have assets that are already there, so we're going to participate to a certain degree. But I do think that they're not helping stop Iran from getting a nuke, whereas North Korea could help Iran get a nuke. And that, I think, is essential, that a lot of roads either lead to China or Iran. And I think Trump sees that formalizing a relationship with North Korea so that we're getting along probably discourages them from working closer with China. And I also think that North Korea could easily export some of their nuclear capabilities to Iran should they choose to do so. So keeping North Korea on our good side when it's at the expense of virtually nothing other than some hand-wringing from people in the media is probably kind of good strategy. And that's why I always find Trump entertaining. He's willing to reevaluate this stuff. Obviously, in a binary, South Korea good, North Korea bad, but it's way more complicated than that when we're trying to come up with the best approach for American national sovereignty and security. And this brings me to the Iran war, which is dragging on in a way that is, I understand it, but it is sort of lightly painful. The latest buzz around Washington is that the Secretary of the Treasury, Scott Bessent, is going to be announcing devastating new sanctions against Iran. So this is going to continue. So economic fury is going to get ramped up. So we're expecting sometime in this week, we're going to be adding more domestic pressure on a regime that is just cratering economically. The data is sort of beyond belief. We had a big write-up of this at Breitbart.com from our own. We're live on the Marlow Show. We have some technical issues get going on the show today. But you know what? We hang in there. We fight. We fight to win. And now we are live. We are ready to rock here. So we're trying to get video up and going. But you know what? The magic of live radio. It is live and is unpredictable. But we got a lot of news to get into today. Let's get started with something that has just being imposed upon us. And I want to go through the why of it all. It's not just that things are getting imposed upon us. Is that we are, there's always an explanation for this. And you may have noticed a plethora of John Ossoff content in your feed over the last couple of days. And this is all because there's an op going on to try to create some sort of a sanitized heterosexual white male presence on the Democrat Party, because the consulting class is, I would say probably for decent reason, disturbed at the rise of the socialists, the DSA candidates, and the people who are truly obsessed with trying to fundamentally transform the United States of America. And so at this time that there was very few options for them that are available other than, I don't know, Gavin Newsom, who has no record to run on, is generally off-putting, and whenever he speaks, people tend to not like him at all. And so what they're trying to do now is they're trying to give us John Ossoff. Who is John Ossoff? He's a Georgia senator who's built a reputation specifically for having a low leadership qualities. He's someone who is a follower. He is not someone who ever shows leadership capabilities. He's not someone who has any signature legislation you could think of. He's just the epitome of a milquetoast Democrat who votes with Democrats each and every time and doesn't do anything to distinguish himself. And the latest, but right now they're looking at their field and they're thinking, we've got some real problems here, because we're going to start hemorrhaging a lot of voter bases who just don't think that America is that horrible. They just don't like Trump. They just don't like Republicans. And so they're trying to do this, but Ossoff did something that it, I want your take. You can email me aloha@alexmarlow.com. Is this take Ossoff doing something intentionally provocative to try to get attention, or is this him putting his foot in his mouth? This is cut 13, please, guys.
17: Why'd you decide to invoke Natalie Harp specifically in that speech?
18: The commander-in-chief has mired us in this geopolitical disaster. People have lost their lives, our nation.
16: This is 14, right, guys? So we got to hear the speech first before we do the reaction to the speech.
17: He is surrounded by sycophants, no question. I just talked about that. But you specifically mentioned her, and I just wonder why.
18: Well, I've heard this particular aide referred to as his security blanket. And I think we could say that about any number of the senior aides in the White House. They're not telling him what he needs to hear. They're telling him what he wants to hear. And the nation is at war, and we cannot afford that. We need a team in the White House. We need folks at the State Department, at the Defense Department, in the United States Congress, who take their jobs seriously.
16: All right, so that was not the clip I want. I want to play the clip of him actually speaking. He makes fun of a young Trump aide who is a woman who Trump has a connect with, in the sense that she works out side of the Oval Office and tweets stuff on his behalf and travels with him. And he takes this bizarre swipe at her that I will play once we get through the break here, where he just It's a total drive-by. Comes out of nowhere, insulting a young woman simply because he does not like her boss, which is Donald Trump. And so this is being used to try to project Ossoff into a much broader popularity amongst Democrat activists. And I don't know if it's going to work. So we'll pick that up when we come back from the break. We got to take a break right now, right, John? Oh, we got a minute now. Okay, all right. So do we have the clip of the speech? Can we play that clip? Or do we not have that? Okay, so we have two identical clips or the wrong one. Okay, so on CNN, you've got Abby Phillips framing up exactly what is going on here and why we know this is an op of some sort. Play cut 12.
19: Star is getting under MAGA's skin after picking a fight with President Trump over one of his closest aides.
16: Yeah, so it's getting under Trump's skin. No, it's that this guy did a drive-by on a young woman who did nothing wrong. She didn't provoke anything. This is one thing that's very interesting when you see, think of the concept of bullying. You think of the concept of people belittling others and just running mean and nasty campaigns. You get to wait sometimes for people to start it. Natalie Harp can do anything to anyone other than work for President Trump. And then she gets a shot taken at her by a male senator who has a lot of power. You would think this would have been untoward for Democrats of yesteryear, but not anymore. More when we return. We'll be right back.
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16: Well, that was not fun, guys. That was not fun. Couldn't get the internet going, couldn't get the video going, couldn't get the clips going, but we're through it. We're past it. The bottom line is the Democrats have had failure to launch national candidates because they're too radical, and they need to frame up someone who seems like they're less radical, and Ossoff looks less radical. Probably is, because he's a follower. He's someone who's just an ambitious guy, doesn't really stand for anything. And that's who they're trying to put up there as someone who might be an alternative to some of the Democrat socialists. But the problem is right now is the power centers in the Democrat Party, for the first time in my whole lifetime, they're not really getting along. They're not seeing eye to eye. And I think what's really noteworthy in all this is that they don't know who to turn to. I've been playing these clips of these sort of moderate old school Democrats who are making excuses for socialism. They're making excuses for communism. They're trying to explain away people like Hassan Piker, who said that America deserved 9/11. Of course, there's no real explanation for this. There's no real logic behind it. But one thing you got to keep an eye on when it comes to Ossoff, if this continues, this campaign to get him maybe to run for president, certainly vice presidential consideration, is that he's pro-Israel guy. So just know that is going to come up. It's going to come up. And I'll tell you, a lot of the people who are on the march now in the Democrat Socialist wing of the party, they're not going to take kindly to this, that clearly there's some sort of a effort from Democrat, old school Democrat normies to try to staunch the rise of the DSA candidates, the socialist, anti-Israel, pro 9/11 type candidates. So here's a radical one from Abdul El Sayed that came up in the never-ending podcast content we're able to garner for you on the show. Let's play cut 15.
5: What Medicare for All does is it does away with the private insurance market, right? It now has one single payer. That's why we call it single payer. Right? One insurance, and that is the government of the United States.
16: So we're talking about eliminating private health insurance. So that's it. That's what he wants to do. It is about restricting freedom. That's the whole issue with Democrat socialists. And this is something that we need to get this more into our talking points. It's not just that socialism is a failed experiment. It's ideologically opposed to those core American values. In God we trust, e pluribus unum, liberty, First Amendment, Second Amendment. These are the core American values. I'm talking about liberty here. So it is, you're not free to get the health care you want because there's one government payer. That is what these guys desire. So just know that is an anti-American sentiment. It's not that there shouldn't be some government option. That, of course, can be debated. That's always going to be the case because of just the nature of things. By far, the biggest payer into our healthcare system is the government. That's not stopping anytime soon, but it's a massive waste of money. It's cost us a lot of money. And a lot of these entitlements that we have are so expensive that even though they're some of the biggest agenda items we pay for, the entire budget, they cannot sustain themselves. We cannot pay for the stuff that we've already bought. And what's their solution? It's more government. That's the nature of the socialists and the communists, and important to note that. Another fascinating story regarding some of these DSA candidates is that a major polling firm called Median Strategies now is going to be going out of business, and they're going out of business because they airballed too many polls. They were the ones who showed that Karen Bass had a 12-point lead over Nitya Raman in the Spencer Pratt race, and Raman, of course, caught up, big league, was crying beforehand. And they were the ones who said Francesca Hong was up 20 points and Hong ended up losing her primary. So all this was basically fake. So these were fake polls. So, and this is so important because particularly in midterms where we're not really looking at national polls, we're looking at local polls, we're looking at state polls. Even people like me who follow this stuff all the time, and apparently pretty much everyone else in the media, no one is familiar with all of these companies. I didn't know Median Strategies, but they had a 4.1% margin of error in a poll claiming Karen Bass had a super wide lead and heading into that runoff. And then all of a sudden, Nitya Ramen is right on her heels. So missing polls by 20% in the Francesca Hong race, you start wondering what is the explanation for this. And you always have to figure what is going to jack up people to get them to go and donate. And so this is what happens is when you have someone like a Francesca Hong who was hurting for cash, if she's winning by 20% in the polls, here's the logic behind that. When she's leading in the polls by 20, then a lot of people who had written her off are going to say, well, look, it looks like she might win. And if she does win, then it might be a good thing to try to get on her good side. So I'll cut her a check. And she uses that check to actually astroturf a decent campaign. Now, it didn't work this time around, but you have to wonder about that stuff whenever you're seeing these outlier polls. And it just does show you that politics is very exciting, and we've got some big races today. I'll talk about some of those on the other side of the break. But overall, you can't trust the polls. You should not trust the polls. And if any of you personally get discouraged by anything that you're reading in the polls, just know a lot of these polls are wrong. The Brexit poll had Brexit losing by 10%. Of course, Brexit was a success. All those Trump polls in 2016. So having a huge level of distrust in the establishment media, always a healthy and productive use of your time. Got to take a break. We'll be right back.
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12: With SRN News, I'm Bob Agnew in Washington. Cleanup is underway across parts of the country battered by days of deadly and very destructive storms. 7 deaths in Indiana, 1 in West Virginia. Forecasters warn more severe weather is not out of the question. Primary elections today in several key states. Attention turning to Florida, Wyoming, California, and Alaska. Voting takes place against the backdrop of Republican-led redistricting battles and interparty strife between the progressive and establishment wings of the Democrats. A few scandal-plagued candidates and incumbents at risk also add to the drama. Firefighters from several countries are pitching in today to help Belgium deal with one of Europe's major wildfires. Blaze is also moving near Germany now and has burned around 12 square miles. Despite cooler weather and rain, the blaze remains one of the biggest on the continent, where several countries have had a record number of fires this summer. This is SRN News.
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0: 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The Answer.
1: All right, just a couple other important political points to make here. There's a reason why the Democrats are trying to all of a sudden float some semi-normal sounding people who I don't think are normal, especially if you're taking swipes at young girls simply because they work for President Trump. I just don't understand what that's about. People who have a successful career who get to work for the President of the United States. You would think that'd be the sort of thing that both sides could agree is impressive. But hey, you know what? It's fodder for drive-bys if your guy like John Ossoff wants to boost your political ambitions. But also it's the media that is trying to elevate people like this because you've got all these nuts. The person who is winning in terms of some of the polls, and now we don't trust the polls, but winning in some of the polls for president for 2028 for the Democrat nomination is a person named Alexandria Ocasio-Cortez, who has been in the news nonstop because she chose to freeze her eggs. She actually had to respond to this, and I want to play this cut for you guys. I'm going to play cut 7, please.
2: One question that I received earlier is, do I regret coming out publicly about this due to all of the political negativity and the larger political context, and especially this idea that for me, I'm quite young in my career, especially when it comes to politics. And so would the backlash around this have any future impact on my career? And do I regret it for those reasons? And the answer to that simply is no. I was born a woman, period. And I have no control over that. And I wouldn't want to change that.
1: She had a boyfriend for a long time, and they seemed to get along, and they didn't get married, they didn't have kids, and then they apparently were broken up for 2 years, and no one told the media. Now she's freezing her eggs, and all of it is to do what? So that she could continue her political career with boyfriendless for the time being. Though I'm sure she would have a hard time finding dates if you want to do. But it's just odd, because this is the person who they're trying to pump up as perhaps the standard bearer for the entire party. And that is where you start seeing, can they get a normal person? Can they get someone who's more sanitized in there? And I don't know if they can. And this is a big opportunity for us because just going through some of the numbers, some of the approval ratings for the president, for Republicans, they're not very good. A lot of people are passing around this Reuters poll showing Trump polling in the low 30s now. CNN's Harry Enten had a big rundown of the president falling off some 50 points with Hispanic men, a group that he actually carried by 10%. And it's not issues like immigration or ICE or things like that. It's all about the economy. And the economy, as noted on the show over and over again, not nearly as bad as people think. But people are walking around feeling like we're in a Great Depression type era because the mortgage rates have stayed high, because inflation, though way lower under Biden, is basically right at around wage growth. And it just people had higher expectations than what we're getting. And so this is the thing that needs to be the focus, whatever that can be done to get the economy back on track. This is the secret sauce to trying to win any elections coming up. All right. Next big thing that's happening right now, which is pretty exciting, the FCC is now having to deal with a lawsuit from ABC. They filed a lawsuit against the FCC claiming the Trump administration is on a retaliatory campaign against its free speech. It gives me the chance to talk about something that I have been known to talk about, which is that the government blesses a handful of these networks with spectrum, where they are allowed to broadcast into each and every home. And they do so because they've earned the public trust, or at least they had decades ago. We've never reevaluated this stuff. And no one's going to get new spectrum. And so these companies are grandfathered in. All of them are biased to the left. And they do things, I think, to damage the country, to misinform the country. And the FCC is looking into it, specifically a couple of things that, for example, The View is supposed to have equal time for various political sides, or else they're doing politics. And you got companies like Disney, which owns ABC, which has had all of these DEI policies that are blatantly discriminatory and racist. And I think this is, of course, something that is worth looking into from the FCC. And now ABC is responding with a lawsuit. I think a lot of people are responding to, are going to see this is great. They're fighting fire with fire, but I still think it's all great because it's another excuse to talk about it. It's another excuse to talk about how the biased ABC has been, how insane it is that the government specifically allocates spectrum.

0: to these groups, to these small group of broadcasters that don't deserve it. They've never earned it. And I do think that that is an essential part of the debate here, is that so long as we're going to pick winners, those winners need to behave. And at a minimum, if they're not going to behave, the public needs to discuss it. The public needs to know about it, and we need to get into it. And so we are getting into it here, which I think is a very worthwhile endeavor from the FCC. So I hope they win here, but they're trying to frame it as though they're the victims. No, we're the victims. We're the victims of having to watch The View over and over again. And we literally do have to watch it in the sense that it is on government-funded airwaves, and it shouldn't be. It really shouldn't be. Shouldn't be on the air at all. And then ABC is going to keep trolling. Rosie O'Donnell's filling in for Kimmel because Kimmel doesn't work that much. It takes a lot of days off. So Kimmel's out and Rosie O'Donnell's in for him, obviously trolling President Trump. They can't stop. And so that's not a show that they frame up as a new show, but The View is categorized as a new show. Doesn't make any sense. Disney, which owns ABC, blatantly discriminates against different groups of people. All that doesn't make sense. Why would we tolerate it? We should not tolerate it. And that's where we're at. All right. Next big item I'm going to start getting into. I'm going to weigh into the present thing. I'm not big into weighing into the present thing. But one thing that is just, it's been remarkable to watch this. There is a woman named Lindsay Clancy who murdered her three children. And have you guys seen this? This is all over the internet. This is the top story in terms of internet traffic. She murdered her children on my birthday 3 years ago, which is very odd. But she's someone who claimed to have suffered from postpartum depression, and she sent her husband out to get takeout and medication, and she took exercise bands and strangled her children to death. And including, one of them was five and one was three, and so she had postpartum depression. The one baby was 8 months, so the baby had been out for a while. And then strangling the five-year-old. She then tried to kill herself a number of different ways and ended up jumping from a second-story building, and then she paralyzed herself from the legs down. And she flat-out admitted to doing this, but is claiming that she's not guilty because she does not have criminal responsibility because she was psychotic. She was undergoing psychosis at the time, having a psychotic episode, even though this was obviously pre-planned, premeditated, and she was clearly fully lucid when all this was happening. And this has galvanized a lot of people to send money to her, a person who flat out said, regardless of the reason for it, I'm not saying postpartum depression is a real thing, but I never heard of this where you murder your own children over it. And she's earned $1 million online by a GoFundMe account, which, of course, the connection with Carmelo Anthony, the guy who stabbed the white student in the chest and immediately got, I don't know, some $1 million for that and a GoFundMe, was later convicted. So we have a very demonic force that's running within our country. And I spot this because it's not just murder. Murders happen. Murders of children are absolutely horrific, but not entirely unprecedented. But the fact that there are people who go out of their way to jump through hoops to defend an individual who is just admitted to it. She admitted to doing it. And then to send money, hard-earned money that you earned, to this person for what purpose? Where does the money go? You're just rewarding her for committing murder. And this is where I start thinking the whole country needs an exorcism. You start seeing enough of this stuff. This is a licensed therapist, and I highlight this individual not because she's an internet random person, but this is a person who flashed her. She's got 500,000 followers on one of the major social apps, explaining why the murder of the three children was acceptable. Cut 16, please.
1: We are all experiencing something completely unprecedented. Never before have we seen so many mothers and women rally behind somebody who confessed to killing her three children. And it is not because we cannot hold women accountable. Many of us see ourselves in Lindsay. Many of us know that we could have been only one step away from doing some of those horrific things because we experienced significant mental health issues after one of our children was born.
0: I'm going to be crystal clear on this. This is absolutely demonic. It's absolutely frightening. There's no excuse. I don't care. I have not experienced postpartum depression, okay, obviously. But the thought that you're one step away from killing your children, if you were, first of all, we'd see it a lot more often. And second of all, I just can't believe that's true. I can't believe women have no agency immediately after they give birth. I just don't think that's a real thing. Now, can you have critiques of the mental health system? Can more to be done to diagnose, recognize mothers who have postpartum issues, treat them, lock people up in insane asylums if it comes to that? But she sees herself in Lindsay. People are seeing themselves in a mother who strangled her children with an exercise rope. This is evil. It's coursing through the country, obviously. It's coursing through the country. And it's evidenced by not just the fundraising for her, $1 million for Lindsay Clancy, 25,000 fans. We have a very also wide anti-natalist streak where people want to celebrate someone who just really hated having kids. I saw this. We had a funny incident, which was not really funny in this context, but we were in the mall over the weekend, and this was relayed to me by Mrs. Dr. Marlowe. We were in the mall over the weekend, a popular LA mall, pretty nice mall, and we'd split up. I had two of the kids, she had two of the kids. We're going to different shops within the mall, and she had the stroller, and so she was in the elevator. And so normally the elevator is for people who can't walk or have strollers or things like that, and typically you use the escalator if you're able-bodied. There was one woman, middle-aged white woman, who was alone, who's there in the elevator and was visibly irritated by my wife's stroller. And then at one point when my wife was trying to get out to make way for her to get out at a separate floor, she looked at my wife in disgust, and my wife said to her, you know, you could use the escalator if you don't want to be bothered with this. And then she turned to my wife and said, you shouldn't have had so many effing children. And she did not use the letter F. So here's the trick. And my wife fired back a pretty sweet comeback on this one. Said, oh, this is only half, because she only had two of the four. But that's the thing. We've got this thing where a lot of people are willing to celebrate the murder of children now because we've got to this point where we're so obsessed with the self. We're so obsessed with being a victim. We're so obsessed with our own narcissism that this is somehow something that a lot of people are looking at this woman who strangled her children, who sent her husband out on an errand, a fake errand to do so, and then tried to kill herself and couldn't somehow. They see themselves in her, absolutely sick freaks who are walking among us, and they're announcing themselves. And when they do this, acknowledge it. Acknowledge who they are. Acknowledge that these people are among us. And that's why you need a lot more God in your life, and you need to insulate yourself from the freak show, and you need to be on the lookout, because you'll be vigilant, because these people are out there. It is real. Troubling stuff. We'll come right back with more on the Alex Marlowe Show.

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3: When George Washington accepted command of the Continental Army, Americans were fighting a king and determined not to replace one form of unchecked power with another. 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In 1775, he declared, "When we assume the soldier, we do not lay aside the citizen." Even as commander of America's army, Washington remembered that he remained one of the people and that the power entrusted to him was never his to keep. 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It gave America a standard for leadership. Those who hold power must remain accountable to the people they serve. Because in a free nation, leadership is not ownership. 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
10: All right, shouting out the team and also some apologies. Mea culpa, mea maxima culpa for messing up the technology at the start of the show. I've diagnosed it all. Won't happen again. Greg Edmonds, Sean McConnell, Roger Wicker Jr., Rick Locke, Garrett Schawley, Matt Zibel, Ricky Lopez, Misty Callahan, John Cascio, and Daniel West all pitch in and do a noble job on the show and put up with all my stuff. I will tell you about my friend Charlie Kirk and this new initiative we've got at Salem Right Now, salemnow.com, for the Can You Hear Me Now film. Just 2 weeks before his tragic assassination on September 10th, Kirk sat down for one of his final interviews to wrestle with a timeless question: does God still speak today? Conversation became the foundation for the powerful and provocative new documentary, Can You Hear Me Now?, that explores prophecy, faith, scripture, history, and the role believers are called to play in our culture today. You can follow director Matthew Thayer's investigation, examining the evidence, weighing today's most prominent prophetic voices against scripture, history, political and scientific scrutiny. Rather than asking you what to think, the film invites you to examine the evidence, consider the biblical foundations, and reflect on what it all means for believers living in today's culture. If you appreciate thoughtful conversation about history, faith, all this in the public square, I believe you'll find all this compelling, which is why you should join me in watching the film, Can You Hear Me Now? You get a free DVD at salemnow.com. That's pretty cool. Free DVD. 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CanYouHearMeNowFilm.com is another website. I was going through the story with the woman, with Sean. We were just kind of doing a breakdown of it, who was, first of all, riding the elevator with no shopping cart, no stroller at the mall. They got the escalators, guys. Just use the escalators, please, if you see them. I know there was extenuating circumstances, but use the escalator. And if you use the elevator with young families, then don't sneer at them. It seems like malls are pretty good places for families to hang out on the weekends. So, and then if you're going to do that, then just don't make any comments. Don't be snide. And especially don't swear in front of the kids. So I'm saying this demonic force is within us. It is really within the country right now. So many very odd things. Sean says the normal reaction would have been to help. I don't know if that's true anymore, Sean. I really don't. I don't know if that's the normal reaction now. Now the normal reaction is to rush back home so that you can donate to a mass murderer. Do we have any of our Nancy Mace images? I don't think I requested these. We got a couple. Put some of these up there. I'm telling you, we're going crazy. The freak show is on in the internet age. You got Nancy Mace, who is a congresswoman who got a bunch of tattoos because she needed to feel pain, which I do think that's a lot of the psychology with some heavily tattooed individuals, is they're manifesting inward pain outwardly and showing the world this stuff. It's not just about body art. It's a way of, I think, dealing with that, which, I don't purport to understand as a tattoo-less individual, but I tend to avoid that stuff, but I kind of get it. But she's been complaining now online that she's gotten all this attention from posting these photos. She's a good-looking woman. She's a congresswoman. She has higher office ambitions. She wants to be governor or senator one day. She had this bizarre life where she's bragged about fornicating at prayer breakfast. Literally, she did that. And then now she's getting all these tattoos all of a sudden. She's like, wait, why are you guys looking at me? That's the whole point of tattoos, isn't it? Isn't the whole point of the tattoos that you are want people to look at you? That's where I start losing people, is when they act as though it's an outrage to stare at the tattoos. If you don't want people to stare at you, don't get the tattoos. So she said, she put out another tweet. Thoughts and prayers to all those affected by my sleeves. Made the mistake of opening my social media. Some of you are out of control. My biceps should not be a news story. We have more important things to worry about. And you know what she posts along with it? More photos of the tattoos. This has got to be expert level trolling, right? I mean, that's what she's doing. Sometimes I wonder this with some of these people, is it all just a troll? I'll say, play this one cut. James Tallarico talking about the SAVE Act. Let's play this one, 18.
5: We as human beings have the right to shape our own destinies. Mm-hmm. And we do that through the vote. Mm-hmm. And so many brave Americans, so many brave Black Americans have fought and died for that right. Mm-hmm. And so for politicians in Austin or in Washington, as they're now doing with this SAVE Act, they are trying to rob our neighbors, mm-hmm. particularly our Black neighbors, of those God-given rights. So I have a track record of using every tool in my toolbox to protect voting rights.
10: All right. So that's our whole goal. We want to rob black people of the right to vote. And that's why we think you should have an ID at the polls. The condescension. They condescend to women. They condescend to blacks. It is just nonstop. They can't stop condescending to people. And this is the whole thing that we can frame upcoming elections around these concepts. We can overcome some of the less than ideal economic news and sentiment people are feeling. All right, that's today's show. Go in peace to love and serve the Lord. Thanks for listening and watching.
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19: News this hour at Town Hall. I'm Bob Agnew in Washington. A top Trump administration official is heading to a key battleground state on this primary election day. Here's Willie Nelson.
20: Secretary of War Pete Hegseth is traveling to Iowa to campaign for Republican candidates. Hegseth is scheduled to appear at an event for Congressman Zach Nunn, who holds one of the more competitive Republican seats in the state. Another closely watched race involves Congresswoman Marionette Miller Meeks. The visit is part of a broader push by Trump administration officials to support GOP candidates in Iowa this cycle. Willie Nelson, Washington.
19: Thousands of people were without power on Monday after Tropical Storm Lala uprooted trees from downtown Honolulu to the Big Island, where intense flash flooding and strong winds isolated already remote communities.
21: It is the flood damage that's caused the most damage, more than the wind.
19: That is Hawaii Governor Josh Green.
21: Without a doubt, wind has affected roofs in some areas. It certainly blew down trees all over the place, but it's the flood and the mud and the rock that poured through Nalehu, Pahala, Waiahinu.
19: Lala had weakened from a hurricane to a tropical storm on Sunday after lashing the state without making landfall. Intense rainfall and flooding caused a muddy mess as the storm moved past Hawaii's main islands, also causing damage by knocking about 100 homes off of their foundations. Opening arguments set to begin today in Meta's federal trial over child safety. It's a case that is expected to last 6 to 8 weeks as there is growing concern about the impact of social media on children.
0: Attorneys general from California, Colorado, Kentucky, and New Jersey are seeking extensive financial damages, plus changes to how the company operates Facebook and Instagram. 29 states sued the tech giant in 2023 over child safety and privacy. The other 25 will go to trial later. The company also faces lawsuits in state courts. Meta said in a statement that it believes it has a strong case.
19: And that is correspondent Elaine Carroll.
1: Hi, I'm Kirk Cameron. 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
19: OpenAI is launching a version of ChatGPT designed just for teenagers.
23: The San Francisco-based company says ChatGPT for teens is tailored for youngsters 13 to 17 with stronger protections, including content restrictions around things like suicide, self-harm, and romantic or sexual chats. It also provides homework and study support designed to help students learn rather than spit out answers in school essays. The company says the idea is to guide teens toward healthy AI use in an age-appropriate environment. Rich Thomason reporting.
19: Disney has filed a free speech lawsuit against the Federal Communications Commission, which is reviewing 8 broadcast licenses held by Disney-owned ABC. The broadcast license review comes well before those licenses are due to expire. It follows President Trump's calls for the firing of the late-night host Jimmy Kimmel. You'll find breaking news and analysis at townhall.com. A judge has stopped efforts to relocate FBI headquarters to a D.C. office building.
24: The judge ruled President Trump's administration illegally discarded a previously approved plan to build a new facility in Maryland. A site in Greenbelt, Maryland was chosen during former President Biden's administration. But Trump appointees sought to reverse that decision last year in favor of repurposing the Ronald Reagan Building, a federal office complex a few blocks from the FBI's existing headquarters. Maryland in Prince George's County filed the suit. The Maryland location was selected over Virginia following an intense competition between the two states. Mike Hempen, Washington.
19: Another court battle for the Ten Commandments. U.S. Supreme Court being asked to review a Texas law that requires the state's public schools to display the Ten Commandments. The petition on Monday tees up a case that could set a new national standard. You'll find more of these stories at townhall.com.
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5: 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But Donald Trump has taken a mallet to the economy. Things are unaffordable because of Donald Trump. How many times do we have to talk about the fact that oil prices are lower than they were under Biden? How many times do we have to...
3: 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The Answer. And delivering common sense for the American people. Ladies and gentlemen, here's Scott Jennings.
6: Senator John Ossoff of Georgia is being ripped for a sexist, misogynistic remark at the expense of a young female White House staffer. We'll bring you the audio and my commentary in just a few seconds. James Tallarico, running for Senate down in Texas, is insulting the intelligence of black voters. We have audio of that as well. And we talked to Senator Rick Scott of Florida, big primary down in the Sunshine State. We'll see what's going on down there. We have a packed show. Lots to discuss here on Tuesday, August the 18th. I'm Scott Jennings, broadcasting for Salem and coming to you live from Washington, D.C. On this day, 1920, let me take you inside the Tennessee State Capitol, where the battle lines were marked by roses. Supporters of women's suffrage wore yellow. Opponents wore red. And among the men wearing red was 24-year-old State Representative Harry Byrne, the youngest member of the Tennessee State Legislature. 35 states had already ratified the 19th Amendment. Tennessee would make 36, enough to make it part of the Constitution. But the opponents of suffrage believed they had the votes to stop it. But then came the decisive roll call. When the clerk reached Harry Burns' name, the young man wearing the red rose surprised everyone by voting aye. For hidden inside his coat pocket was a 7-page letter from his mother, Miss Feb Byrne of Niota, Tennessee. Most of it contained ordinary news from home, but near the end, she had written, "Hurrah, and vote for suffrage. Don't forget to be a good boy." Well, her son followed her advice. The amendment passed 49-47, making Tennessee the final state required for ratification. The next day, Mr. Byrne explained himself. He said, quote, "I know that a mother's advice is always safest for her boy to follow." One mother, one letter, and one vote that delivered the franchise to millions of American women. The 19th Amendment, ratified on this day, August the 18th, 1920. Women in politics have come a long way since that vote in the Tennessee State Capitol. Miss Feb would be amazed at the incredible women who've been elected to office and even advise our national leaders at the highest levels. But today, I'm sad to report to you that there are Democrat men trying to tear them down and reduce them to nothing more than sex objects. I bring you the story of Georgia Senator John Ossoff. He is the current Democratic Party flavor of the month. Young senator from a purple state in the South. People are even talking about him running for president. But yesterday, at a pre-planned event with a pre-planned speech, he unleashed a comment so vile against a young Republican woman working in politics that every woman in this country, no matter your ideology, ought to listen carefully and never forget it. This all has to do with President Donald Trump and a woman who works for him named Natalie Harp. She's a personal aide to the president. And you have to understand that Ossoff is afflicted with Trump derangement syndrome, combined with a level of smugness and egomania that should be written about in psychology journals. Now, Ms. Harp spends a lot of time around President Trump because he trusts her with important matters related to the operations of the President of the United States. She is there in her job because she is a smart, talented person who wants to serve her country and the President. But for John Ossoff and the Democrats, well, She's there because she's a pretty blonde who must be sleeping with her boss. How else would she have gotten a job like that? Listen to this garbage human, John Ossoff, cut one.
7: And while the sailors on the Lincoln fight his war, while he fruitlessly drains our munitions and oil reserves, the president sleeps through his meetings. He golfs and trades stocks. See, he doesn't want to do the job. He wants to build his ballroom and travel with Natalie on their apparently defenseless flying palace gifted by the Emir of Qatar.
6: Now, John Ossoff wants to run for president. He's talked up as the future of the Democratic Party by all the pundits on cable TV. And he thinks the way to cement his path to the Oval Office is to slander a talented young woman as nothing more than a pretty young companion for the president, all to please the nastiest parts of the very online liberal base. When John Ossoff walks into office buildings, there is a non-zero chance that he looks around at the women and says, "Well, I know how you got here." After Ossoff made this disgusting comment, he then went on MS Now to do damage control. And I want you to listen to how this coward, Ossoff, tried to explain it. Cut six.
8: Why'd you decide to invoke Natalie Harp specifically in that speech?
9: The commander-in-chief has mired us in this geopolitical disaster. People have lost their lives. Our naval logistics are frayed. The global energy system is in crisis. And he retreats into this bubble of West Wing aides who are his security blanket to make him feel good about himself.
6: Absolute coward. He was willing to make the statement about Harp. And like an absolute weak coward, he wouldn't even own it when asked about it later. The presidential campaign spotlight reveals your character. Ossoff hasn't even filed yet, and we already are now fully aware of his. Now, I did some research this morning on just how many women have worked for John Ossoff since he came to the Senate in 2021. Turns out he's had dozens of female staff members, ranging from interns all the way to senior-level staff positions. Now, I could read you their first names. It's public record. I could give you their titles and salaries. And I could just ask one by one why Ossoff felt the need to be staffed by this particular woman or that. But I'm not going to do that, because each of these women deserves better treatment than what Ossoff is willing to give Natalie Harp. I guess we shouldn't be surprised at this behavior, though. Ossoff is a Democrat. And what do we know about Democrats and how they treat women these days? Well, we know how Graham Plattner up in Maine treated them. And we know that the Democrats denied and ignored abuse allegations against Plattner when they were coming from a Republican woman. What we are learning from Democratic men right now is that if you're a conservative woman in politics, you are less than human. You are not to be believed. And it is to be assumed that you're nothing more than a concubine for some male politician. That's what Democrat men think when they see a pretty girl in a government building, according to John Ossoff. The implication is that a professional woman couldn't possibly have earned her position of trust in the White House without sleeping her way to the top. And when asked to defend it, Ossoff slinked away from it. No apology and no defense. Like a sucker-punching coward, which is apparently what it takes to be a Democrat in good standing these days. Oh, they like to bill themselves as the party of women. But is there anything uglier than the party of women explaining to a bunch of clapping seals at a rally how female political staffers are really only good for one thing? Wink, wink. They talk about Ossoff like he's the next Bill Clinton. Sounds like he shares Clinton's views about women in the workplace. Maybe they're right. Donald Trump's done more to elevate women to the highest levels of our politics than any previous president. First woman to manage a winning presidential campaign, worked for Trump, Kellyanne Conway. First female White House chief of staff, worked for Trump, Susie Wiles. Sarah Sanders, first-term press secretary, now governor of Arkansas, more than a viable future president or vice president in her own right. I could go on, but Trump has a clear track record of elevating women in American politics. But for John Ossoff and his party, they apparently just want to degrade them. Well, people like Ossoff like to talk about women's rights and so on. But when it comes right down to it, men like Ossoff are despicable cowards who use sexism and misogyny as a joke, who think they can get ahead by smearing a cancer survivor and a loyal American who is simply serving her government. What he said devalued every woman who goes to Washington to serve our country. And it sent a signal to every young lady out there who aspires to serve that even in the year of our Lord, 2026, with men like John Ossoff around, you'll never be truly viewed as anything other than a sex object and a political punchline. I want you to think about what's going on in the Democratic Party right now. Absolutely despicable what they have to do to make themselves viable to run for president of the United States. More news after this. It's Scott Jennings on Salem. Stay with us.
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13: When George Washington accepted command of the Continental Army, Americans were fighting a king and determined not to replace one form of unchecked power with another. Washington understood the difference between authority and ownership. In 1775, he declared, "When we assume the soldier, we do not lay aside the citizen." Even as commander of America's army, Washington remembered that he remained one of the people, and that the power entrusted to him was never his to keep. He did not fight to rule America, he fought so Americans could govern themselves. Washington's example gave the young nation something more than victory. It gave America a standard for leadership. Those who hold power must remain accountable to the people they serve. Because in a free nation, leadership is not ownership. It is a duty and a trust.
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6: 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All right, let's zoom down to Texas. The Texas Senate race is interesting. It's very close, I'm not going to lie. Republicans are in danger here. This seat's held by John Cornyn, and he lost the primary to Ken Paxton, and the polling down there shows it close. I personally believe Republicans will have an advantage here, but Tallarico, the Democrat, is going to have a ton of money, and there's a lot of energy behind trying to get rid of Paxton. Absolutely, those are the conditions on the ground. Tallarico, though, has a lot of problems, and we've talked about those on the show. He thinks there are six genders. He's had some very crazy things to say about Christianity, particularly when you consider that he bills himself as a Christian pastor. He is among the most liberal candidates for federal office in the entire country. And he's running in Texas. And I assume the Republican campaign is going to make all this clear. We certainly have here at the show. But I heard a couple of comments come out from Tallarico today that really, to me, are beyond just political ideology, liberal, conservative. They go to the core of what I think, and I think a lot of liberals do this. They say things out loud that are so racist, and yet they have no idea. I want to play a clip for you of Tallarico talking about the Save America Act and requiring voter ID. That, I'm just going to set it up that way. Now, I want you to listen to him. Cut two.
16: We as human beings have the right to shape our own destinies, mm-hmm. and we do that through the vote. Mm-hmm. And So many brave Americans, so many brave Black Americans have fought and died for that right. Mm-hmm. And so for politicians in Austin or in Washington, as they're now doing with the SAVE Act, they are trying to rob our neighbors, particularly our Black neighbors, of those God-given rights. So I have a track record of using every tool in my toolbox to protect voting rights.
6: There's not a Black person in this country who would be inconvenienced or prevented the franchise by the SAVE Act. None. What Tallarico is saying is that if you require voter ID in an election, all these Black voters are too stupid to figure it out. We've heard the same arguments, by the way, about married women. Oh, they'll never be able to figure out how to get an ID and vote. Do you hear yourself? Do you hear yourself? It's a voter ID. It costs a few bucks to get one if you don't have a driver's license. It costs a few bucks to get an ID in Texas. You can get an ID. You have to have an ID to do anything in this country. I flew up to Washington today on an airplane, showed an ID. There were other people on the plane. They all had IDs. But Tallarico and the rest of these liberals who default to this talking point, well, you can't have voter ID. We can't ensure that only citizens are voting in our election. If we do that, Black people won't be able to vote. Do you hear yourself? You are saying to Black voters, to Black Americans, you're too stupid to figure out how to use an ID when you go to the polls and vote. And because you're so stupid, I will protect you from your own stupidity. That's the core of liberalism. All these people out there, Black voters, married women, you will slice and dice you because you're too stupid to think for yourself. And we must show up and save you from your own stupidity. Every Black voter ought to hear this. Every one of them ought to be outraged about Tallarico and the way he talks about you. More news after this. Come on back.
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2: President Trump says that it's fake news that there are problems on board the USS Abraham Lincoln. The president told reporters at the White House yesterday he's personally spoken to a Navy admiral who reassured him that the aircraft carrier is doing quite well and is properly maintained in spite of its rather lengthy 240-plus day deployment to help with the war in Iran. He says that the critics of the administration are stoking up rumors that there are problems on board the ship. Thousands were without power on Monday as tropical storm Lala uprooted trees in downtown Honolulu all the way to Big Island, impacted by high winds and flooding, intense flash flooding and strong winds causing the most damage. Also at SRNNews.com, Florida is just one of the key states where voters are headed to the polls today for a key primary election. On Wall Street, it's slow going. The Dow is down about 130 points. This is SRN News.
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28: Wisconsin, where Francesca Hong blew what the pollsters said was a 20-plus point lead a week ago and lost to David Crowley. How did the polls get it that wrong? It's broken. Polling is absolutely broken. The question is going to be, why are we going to use it anymore? Why is anyone reporting on what polling is?
27: The Hugh Hewitt Show. Afternoons at 2, right before Larry Elder at 5.

0: require IDs. Do they not? Here. How racist that is. But there's more. Tallarico is also out making racial arguments around the issue of school choice, which I know for many of you in Texas out there and across the country is a big deal. You support school choice? Let's listen to Tallarico comparing school choice to segregation. Cut three.
1: And I led the fight against this private school voucher bill, which has its roots in school segregation. Mm-hmm. The first voucher bill was proposed in Texas in 1957, which was just a few years after Brown v. Board.
2: Right.
1: And it was a deliberate attempt to allow white parents to take their kids out of newly integrated public schools and send their kids to white-only private schools.
2: Right.
1: And so I fought tooth and nail to prevent that voucher bill from passing because it would hurt our students, but it would particularly hurt our black students across the state because we know that public education is underfunded in Texas.
0: First of all, public education is not underfunded. James Tallarico is parroting the same talking point. I've heard Abdul El-Sayed make a similar argument. You know, Abdul El-Sayed says, because we spent $100 million on the Iron Dome in Israel, that we can't have good schools in America. We spent $1 trillion in America on public education. $1 trillion. Education spending keeps going up. And in a lot of places, test scores keep going down. Not everywhere. A lot of red states are seeing test scores going up, like Mississippi, for instance. They got a Republican governor down there, Republican legislature. Public education is not underfunded. Vouchers and school choice do nothing to take away the funding from public education. That's also a canard. But listen to what Ossoff is arguing. That somehow giving parents a choice would somehow, and it's not clear how, but somehow that would take away educational opportunities for black students, that it would somehow injure them, that it would somehow hurt their ability to get an education. Ossoff may not be aware. He may not be aware. And it sounds like he's not. That a great many of the biggest champions for school choice in this country are actually black parents whose children have been trapped in failing public schools with nowhere else to go. It's black parents who often lead the charge for school choice because they want something better for their kids. They don't want to be trapped in a failing public school run by a failing teachers union. They don't want it. So they say, I need a choice. I need something better. And I'm paying my taxes, and my kid's going to a failing public school, and you trap me there in the name of your political ideology? Well, that doesn't help my kid get into college. That doesn't help my kid learn to read. That doesn't help my kid do math. That doesn't help my kid have a better economic outcome. It might help you get elected. Maybe it makes you feel better about yourself, James Tallarico, but it does nothing for me. I hope James Tallarico meets some of these black parents in Texas and around the country who are leading on school choice in their communities. I doubt that he will because these Democratic candidates never meet anybody who pops their little ideological bubble, who might give them some contrary information to the things that they have to say, the boxes they have to check in order to exist in the Democratic Party. This is one of them. This little racial attack box, you have to check that because he has to please the teachers' unions. Understand, John Ossoff says these things not because there's any data or any truth. He says these things because he's more scared of the teachers' unions than he is worried about a black kid in Dallas or Houston or San Antonio or anywhere else learning how to read or learning how to do math or getting a good education.

0: The teachers' unions are in charge. They are in charge of James Tallarico, the education lobby. That's who's in charge of Tallarico. Who should be in charge? The parents. They ought to have the choices. They ought to be able to do what's best for their kids. But that's what he wants to take away, and he tries to wrap it around this crazy racial politics. And the only people who get hurt are these kids who are trapped year after year in failing public schools, and they listen to the politicians say, oh, your problem is we just haven't spent enough money yet. No, we spend enough. We spend a lot. It's the policy. It's the people who are in charge. That's your problem. It's not the spending. It's the policy. Scott Jennings is here on Salem. Our first guest today, Evan Barker, a former Democratic campaign operative and political strategist who spent years raising millions of dollars for a progressive candidate. She has a new book called Nothing Left, Confessions of a Democratic Operative. Evan Barker takes readers behind the scenes of Democratic politics and explains why she believes the party abandoned working class Americans and moved too far to the left. Evan, we don't know each other, but I'm glad to welcome you into the Scott Jennings Show. Congratulations on publishing your book. Thanks for being here.
1: Thank you. Thank you so much, Scott. I've seen you so many times on TV, so it's cool to meet you here.
0: Yeah, it's very nice to meet you as well. I want to ask you, why did you write the book? This is a fascinating sort of concept about, from where you came and now to publish this book. I see it. We have it on our screen here.
1: I know.
0: Great cover. Yeah, why'd you
1: write it? Crazy. Yeah, so I'm from the middle of the country. Originally, I'm from Kansas/Missouri. I claim both sides of the state line, Kansas City. And I grew up in a mostly working class union family. And over time, I saw a lot of my family members who voted for Democrats switch and leave and vote for Donald Trump starting in around 2016. They started supporting the GOP. And I came into Democratic politics because I had a pre-existing health condition similar to cystic fibrosis. As a child, it was hard for me to always have insurance. My parents couldn't always afford to put me in high-risk pools. And so I was activated by the Barack Obama campaign. And after college, I ended up finding the Bernie Sanders movement. I was actually there with AOC and Bernie the first day they ever met, believe it or not. And it happened to be in Kansas. I spent the whole day with them. And I didn't realize what I was witnessing at that point in time. But, you know, I kind of over time got disillusioned with establishment Democrats. And so that's kind of what made the Bernie movement so appealing. I felt like they were stylistically, at least, truth tellers about the Democratic Party. But then I, you know, soon figured out that movement really wasn't about fighting for economic populism or, you know, getting more people health care. It was actually just about identity politics and hating white people and hating men. And defunding the police and kind of like open borders, you know, stuff like that. And so I got disaffected from that movement as well. And then on day three of the convention at the DNC, I ended up leaving a day early before Kamala Harris even spoke because I realized that she was going to lose and the Democratic Party wasn't going to change, at least not anytime soon. And so I ended up going viral kind of by accident, just posted a video expressing my frustrations with the DNC, thought it was going to be a resignation video. It ended up getting millions and millions of views and kind of led to me writing this book. And I wanted to write this book because nobody inside the progressive movement or inside the Democratic Party has been honest about what happened during those years. And we've seen a lot of postmortems. We've seen a lot of autopsy reports. We've seen some of the autopsy report. But they haven't really been honest about what led to all of these crazy decisions and what was happening. And so that's why I wrote the book.
0: Evan Barker, that's the voice you're hearing. She's got a book out called Nothing Left, Confessions of a Democratic Operative. Evan, I want to ask you, where you think your party is headed in 2028. You've seen your party change over the years. By the way, you and I share a background. I have a lot of Democratic union working class background in my family, too. Interestingly, cool. That part of my family, they've all become Republicans over the years. I was the first one. I like to think I was the trailblazer, but they're all there now. And you says you voted for President Trump in 2024. But I'm kind of interested in your take on the future, because we're seeing this debate,
1: right?
0: Capitalism versus socialism. The cultural stuff is still out there. What's your view? Who's going to win out, the socialists and the radicals, or do you think the Democrats could steer back to the middle? What's your thinking?
1: Well, that's the interesting thing, Scott, is that my book also charts the growth of the progressive movement over the last 10 years and how we really built out infrastructure and how they became so strong. The Democratic Party used to fight back against them. I was actually blacklisted in 2019. My firm was blacklisted for many years because of our helping primary Democratic incumbents. And I think that the Democratic establishment thought that they would just sort of squeeze us out and get rid of us. But it actually backfired. And it made the progressives, the DSA movement, grow to be extremely strong. I mean, we ended up recruiting our own donors, billionaire donors, very, very wealthy people. George Soros backed a lot of the Justice Democrats candidates, these other groups called Way to Win, which the public's not really doesn't know about. But I think at this point, the progressive movement has grown so strong. And at the same time, the base of the Democratic Party, the voter base, is fed up because they feel like the establishment has failed multiple times. And they have, to be fair. They have. You know, Donald Trump has won now multiple times. And so they're looking for alternatives. And the only built-in alternative, Scott, is the far-left progressive Bernie wing of the party. And the fact that they have now so much experience and they have so much infrastructure and they have real money behind them, I think that we're kind of in this moment right now where the centrists and the moderates are becoming outnumbered and the progressive wing is actually becoming the new establishment. And I think that if Abdul El-Sayed pulls off a win in Michigan, it will only embolden them because up until this point, they have not been able to prove that their theory of change works in swing states.
0: Yeah.
1: So if he wins in that state, it will set the tone for 2028.
0: I could not agree with you more. That race is going to tell us a lot about where Democrats
1: Everything.
0: Are headed, about where 2028 is headed. The book is called Nothing Left, Confessions of a Democratic Operative. The author is Evan Barker. I cannot wait to get my hands on this and read it. I'm glad to hear your description of it, but I'm looking forward to reading it even more. Evan, thanks for coming by. We got to take a break. It's Scott Jennings on Salem. Stay with us.
2: 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That's a DWI.
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8: 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The Answer. Straight talk without the bluster. When you positively need the truth, this is where you come. The Scott Jennings Show.
0: It's primary day down in Florida. There's some interesting new polling out from our friends at the James Madison Institute. Bob McClure is here in 60 seconds to talk about that. Really interesting issue polling. But first, I want to talk to you about this new documentary that's coming out. Just 2 weeks before his tragic assassination last September, conservative leader and our friend here, Charlie Kirk, sat down for one of his final interviews to wrestle with a timeless question. Does God still speak today? That conversation became the foundation for this provocative new documentary called Can You Hear Me Now? It explores prophecy, faith, scripture, history, and the role that believers are called to play in our culture. Rather than asking you what to think, the film invites you to examine the evidence, consider the biblical foundations, and reflect on what all this means for believers living in today's culture. If you appreciate thoughtful conversations about faith and history in the public square, and if you miss Charlie, and you want to see what Charlie had to say, which I certainly do, I want you to pre-order this film. It's called Can You Hear Me Now? You can get it by going to salemnow.com, salemnow.com, or by visiting canyouhearmenowfilm.com. Either place, you'll be able to get it, stream it. They'll even give you a free DVD at salemnow.com. All right, Bob McClure is here from the James Madison Institute. It's primary day for you, Bob, down in Florida. You all have done some polling that I think voters in Florida are going to be interested in. Certainly these issues are on the minds of a lot of the candidates who are running today, particularly the candidates for governor. Let's start with the polling you have on property taxes down in Florida, Bob. What'd you find out?
14: You know, it is a big day, Scott, and thanks for having me. It's of course. What we found is that Floridians across party lines really believe that property taxes in Florida have gotten too high. Surprise, surprise, right? Local governments spend too much money and then continue to surf the rise of property values without lowering the millage rate. And so property taxes continue to rise across the state, and Floridians are a little bit tired of it. Not a little bit, they're a lot tired of it. So in our poll, we found that affordability is the single biggest concern of all Floridians. And within that particular issue, property taxes, by 75%, Floridians think property taxes are too high.
0: And the governor's race is going on. They got to replace Ron DeSantis down there, who I know you strongly support and have worked with a lot on different policy issues. There's a Republican primary going on. Did you poll the race, and how do you see the candidates right now who are in the running?
14: We did poll the race. There are about four candidates that I would say are quote-unquote serious candidates. But right now, Scott, our polling is showing that Byron Donalds is hovering around 50% in that primary on the Republican side. He's been endorsed by Donald Trump. That's a big plus in a red state like Florida. And on the Democratic side, it's David Jolly, who's been a Republican, an independent, and is now running as a Democrat. He's polling in the mid-40s. So it looks like, barring some unforeseen circumstance, that Byron Donalds is going to be the Republican nominee and David Jolly will be the Democratic nominee.
0: And based on your experience in Florida policy circles, based on what you know today, which of these guys is going to be better on the issue of getting those property taxes and overall cost of living issues down for Floridians?
14: Oh, I think without a doubt it's Byron Donalds. Byron is a strong believer in the free market economic view and the way of the world. So we're excited about that possibility. Obviously, we're nonpartisan, so we focus on policy. We believe good policy is good politics. And so I personally believe that Byron is going to be the stronger in terms of his economic platform. He believes that government typically is the problem with affordability. It's not typically free market capitalism. When you allow the market to do its job, prices come down, efficiency improves, and Floridians and Americans get a better product. It's government that is typically the problem.
0: All right, that's Bob McClure. He's head of the James Madison Institute. They've got a big poll of what voters in Florida are thinking right now as they head into the election season. If you want to read it, and I would recommend, Florida's an important state. You might want to look into this if you care about the politics of the Sunshine State. Go to jmipoll.com, jmipoll.com. You can read about how they feel about property taxes and health care and affordability, some data center polling in here that you might want to see. Bob, thanks for coming by. We go to a break. More news after this. It's Scott Jennings on Salem. Stay with us.
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23: News this hour at Town Hall. I'm Bob Agnew in Washington. Three states holding primary elections today.
24: Voters going to the polls today in Florida, Wyoming, and Alaska. Races to watch in Florida include the 20th Congressional District, where incumbent Debbie Wasserman Schultz is running against four other Democrats, including Democrat Socialist Elijah Manley, who is anti-ICE. In District 25, DSA-backed candidate Oliver Larkin, who is also anti-ICE, is challenging incumbent Congressman Democrat Jared Moskowitz. Now, as for the governor's race, Republican Congressman Byron Donalds is looking to secure the nomination. He is likely to face Democrat David Jolly in November. Ron DeSantis is term limited.
23: That is Laura Winters reporting. Bay Area constituents, California's 14th Congressional District, are holding a special election today. They'll be replacing Democrat Congressman Eric Swalwell, who resigned from Congress amid allegations of misconduct.
25: The special election pits California State Senator Aisha Wahab against San Francisco Bay Area Transit leader Melissa Hernandez, a moderate who's made cracking down on crime central to her campaign. Hernandez has accused her rival of being soft on crime, which Wahab denies. The state senator, who won the June primary decisively, says she's better positioned to fight against the Trump administration's immigration crackdown.
23: That is correspondent Bernie Bennett reporting. The 14th Congressional District is considered solidly Democrat. The administration is increasing its pressure on the Cuban regime.
26: Secretary of State Marco Rubio continues to push a hard line against Cuba's communist government. Rubio, whose parents fled the island, has long called for an end to the regime. The administration has already cut off major oil supplies to Cuba by pressuring Venezuela and Mexico. A new CIA Cuba task force has been established, and the State Department recently released a lengthy report calling Cuba the capital of 21st century communism. Officials say the goal is fundamental change to the island. Willie Nelson, Washington.
23: More on these stories at townhall.com.
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23: Disney has filed a free speech lawsuit against the Federal Communications Commission, which is reviewing 8 broadcast licenses held by Disney-owned ABC.
30: The suit alleges a violation of Disney ABC's First Amendment rights. It comes on the heels of FCC Chairman Brendan Carr stating that broadcasters have a duty to operate in the public interest. Carr says the commission is trying to restore that standard. The broadcast license review comes well before those licenses are due to expire. and it follows President Trump's calls for the firing of late-night host Jimmy Kimmel. Rich Thomason, Washington.
23: OpenAI is launching a version of ChatGPT designed for teenagers. The San Francisco-based company says ChatGPT for teens is tailored for children 13 to 17 with stronger protections, including content restrictions around things like suicide, self-harm, and even romantic or sexual chats. Breaking news and analysis at townhall.com. Britain's Prime Minister Andy Burnham has reportedly exchanged messages with an imposter posing as President Trump's chief of staff.
1: Politico says Burnham believed he was communicating with Susie Wiles before becoming suspicious and cutting off contact. Now, the White House says the incident had nothing to do with Wiles' device being hacked. The State Department has warned diplomats about attempts to impersonate officials while using AI. And the FBI has warned of malicious actors misusing AI to impersonate senior U.S. government officials. Jason Walker reporting.
23: Firefighters from several countries are pitching in to help Belgium deal with a major wildfire. The blaze is now moving near Germany. It's burned more than 12 square miles so far. Despite cooler weather and rain, the blaze remains one of the worst in Europe, where several countries have had a record number of firefighters during an abnormally hot summer. More of these stories.
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6: 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The Answer. Civilization. And delivering common sense for the American people. Ladies and gentlemen, here's Scott Jennings.
0: Quick check of the headlines here on Tuesday, August the 18th. A transgender female named Ryan Michael English will spend 73 months in prison after pleading guilty to two federal weapons charges connected to a plot to assassinate Treasury Secretary Scott Bessent. This was back in January 2025. President Trump says no talks with Iran are scheduled after a 60-day negotiating window expired. Iran continues to dispute Washington's account of conditions in the Strait of Hormuz, but President Trump has posted on Truth Social that the strait is open and operating and all water mines have been removed or detonated. He says the naval blockade is in full effect. And voters are heading to the polls in Florida, among other places, today. But the Sunshine State primary is of interest to us right now. And our next guest is Senator Rick Scott, who served two terms as Florida governor and is now U.S. Senator there. Senator Scott, thanks for joining us. Primary day, governor's race to replace Ron DeSantis. You've got a little experience in that office. I think you've been out on the campaign trail with one of the candidates. What's your view on what Florida is looking for in a new governor?
7: Well, first off, it's an exciting day. You know, election days are exciting days. 16 years ago, all the polls said I would lose, and I actually won the governor's the Republican primary. No one thought I could win. So I've been out with a variety of people. I've been campaigning with Byron Donalds. I've been doing a variety of things with other candidates. Actually, I was up in Georgia campaigning with Rick Jackson, Mike Collins. I've been around the state of Florida campaigning with people like Randy Fine. So I tell everybody, you know, pick your favorite candidate, but get out there and vote and make sure that that we win. On the Democrat side, we've got some Democrat socialists running. And actually, in those primaries, it doesn't really matter because it doesn't matter who wins because they all vote the way Chuck Schumer and Jeffries tell them to vote. And they're voting the way Mondami and Hassan Piker and Bernie Sanders tell them to vote.
0: Yeah, these socialists running in these Democratic primaries are interesting. Both Jared Moskowitz and Debbie Wasserman Schultz, those are the two Democrats they're really targeting. And it just so happens they're both Jewish. And they've both been proponents of the idea that, you know, Israel has a right to exist. And then in the Republican side, this Randy Fine, he's a Republican. This primary, there's a character in that race named Dan Bilzerian. You have seen in Florida this primary season some real anti-Semitic campaign activity. You represent a lot of Jewish voters there in Florida. What are you hearing from them right now, even ones who've been Democrats their whole lives?
7: Well, it's a scary time, first off. It's a scary time to be a Jew in this country because you've got people that just hate Jews. And they're out there spewing horrible hatred. It's just pure hatred. So, you know, I've been, you know, part of the Randy Fine race. And what his opponent has done in a Republican primary is just be a complete hatred towards Randy Fine for being Jewish. So we've got it both on the Republican side and the Democrat side. And we got a governor candidate, James Fishback, and he's anti-Semitic. So we have to call this out. But you know what? Chuck Schumer, Jeffries, they never call out anti-Semitism. The Democrats never call it out. We call it out. I call it out every day I see it. But the Democrats never do because they have become the anti-Semitic party. But today is Election Day. I guess everybody go vote. Make your voices heard. And get to know as much as you can about these candidates and then go vote for your favorite.
0: Rick Scott, U.S. Senator from Florida, is our guest. Speaking of voting, you, Senator, have been one of the strongest proponents in the Senate of the Save America Act. And I want to play something for you. This is the Democratic candidate for Senate over in Texas, James Tallarico. I'm going to play it cold for you, and then I want your immediate reaction. Cut number two.
8: We as human beings have the right to shape our own destinies, mm-hmm. and we do that through the vote. Mm-hmm. And so many brave Americans, so many brave Black Americans have fought and died for that right. Mm-hmm. And so for politicians in Austin or in Washington, as they're now doing with the SAVE Act, yeah. They are trying to rob our neighbors, mm-hmm. particularly our Black neighbors, of those God-given rights. So I have a track record of using every tool in my toolbox to protect mm-hmm. voting rights.
0: You've heard Tallarico there with this bogus talking point. What's your reaction?
7: It's condescending to Blacks. So he must be saying Blacks can't fly because you have to have an ID. Blacks can't go to the doctor's office because they don't have an ID. He must think, I mean, it is so condescending to Black Americans that he doesn't think they're smart enough to be able to register to vote, right, and prove they're an American citizen and show an ID to vote. That's what the Democrat Party thinks of minorities. They think they're too stupid to be able to vote. So it's unbelievably condescending.
0: It is, and I don't even think they hear their own racism. They say these things, and it's incredibly racist what he's saying. I mean, effectively saying they're too stupid to figure out how to get an ID and vote, and they just breeze right past it as though it's just part of the normal discourse. Senator Scott, I want to change direction to foreign affairs. We've got the situation in Iran still going on, the 60-day memorandum of understanding period that expired. We have the naval blockade going on, according to the president. How is this going to end? What's your advice to the president on what to do next here with the Iranians?
7: Well, he doesn't really have much of a choice. You know, he didn't choose to go to war. This guy never wants to go to war. He doesn't want to put troops in harm's way. But he does have to. He has an obligation to defend us. The Iranians have been killing us for 47 years. They're close to a nuclear weapon. They cannot have a nuclear weapon. They will use it in this country to kill us. And so he has no choice but to do everything he can to make sure they don't have a nuclear weapon. So part of this is the blockade. I hope it works. What it takes is destroy their economy, have at it. So I support what the president's doing. It's a tough time because none of us like high gas prices and none of us like war, but we don't want to be killed by a nuclear weapon. So President Trump is doing the right thing.
0: Back on the domestic front, I was reading in the Washington Post Friday, of all places, they admitted that government data shows that prescription drug prices are falling in this country at the highest rate since 1960. That's actually good news on the affordability front. Is this an issue that you think the Republican Party can and should run on this fall? I think it's got to be part of the strategy, but I'm interested in your reaction to the data that's just come out.
7: Absolutely. The biggest issue we've got right now in this country is as a result of this wasteful government spending and this unbelievable waste during the Biden years, inflation is out of control. We're now at a 30-year high in the or a 19-year high in our 30-year treasuries, and it's all because government's wasting our money. So this president's doing everything he can to get prices down. Look at what he's done with drug prices. He's doing everything he can to drive the cost of things down. So we ought to be running on this. We ought to be running on what are we doing to drive down prices. And poor families, I grew up in a very poor family. A lot of Americans did. Prices are killing, are just destroying the lives of our poor families in this country because they can't afford the inflation.
0: Final question for Senator Rick Scott of Florida. You guys in the Congress are out on the August recess right now, the work period. I assume you've been traveling around and meeting with your constituents. What are you hearing from them about what they want you to do when you get back to Congress? And what must the Republicans achieve in the September, October timeframe before voters go to the polls?
7: Well, number one is election security, the Save America Act, and number two is affordability. So they say, why can't you get this passed? You have Republicans want it, Democrats and independents all want it. The only people that don't want it is elected Democrats. And so we're going to have at least two votes on it in September. We're going to have it as part of the insider trading bill that passed the House in a bipartisan manner. We're also going to do reconciliation, which only takes Republican votes, to see what we can get in there on election security. Ron Johnson will be leading that effort. So that's the number one. Number two is, what are you going to do to get prices down? And I tell them the biggest thing we've got to do is we've got to start balancing the budget. We can't keep running $2 trillion deficits. You know, when I ran for governor, I ran on a balanced budget. Florida had not balanced its budget in 40 years, but one time. And so we balanced it ever since. So the federal government should be doing the same thing. Families have to do it. That's what's going to drive inflation down and the cost of living down. Those are the two big
0: issues. We're hearing.
7: Security. Prices.
0: I agree. I agree with you, by the way, Senator. I've been around 35, 40 states in the last several months. The things that come up every single time, Save America Act, Republicans absolutely want the party to focus on that, affordability issues. But those two things right there, and look, there's not many excuses here. I know the Democrats are against it, but boy, the Republican voting base is out there fired up about this. Senator Rick Scott of Florida, thanks for joining us, and we'll see how the election results turn out tonight in Florida for the big primary. All right, let's talk supplements. Supplements, when you think about these things, you wonder, well, okay, if I take it, will it work? 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You just might be sharing your story with us very soon. More news after this. It's Scott on Salem. Stay with us. You know, we hear a lot these days about conviction, but real conviction isn't measured by what you say when it's easy. It is measured by what you're willing to do when your beliefs are tested. And that's what makes Charlie Kirk, American Martyr, worth watching. Oh, our friend Charlie. At its heart, this is not a political story. It is the story of a man whose Christian faith shaped his character, guided his decisions, and gave him the courage to stand firm in the face of opposition. Charlie understood that faith isn't something that we practice for an hour on Sunday and then leave it behind. It's meant to influence how we live, how we lead, and how we serve others every day. Charlie's story challenges each of us to consider the legacy that we're building through our own faithfulness and whether we are willing to live boldly for Christ when it matters most. Go to angel.com/SJ. Do it today. Become an Angel Guild member. And when you do, you can watch Charlie Kirk, American Martyr, and help bring more stories of faith, courage, and conviction to audiences around the world.
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16: When George Washington accepted command of the Continental Army, Americans were fighting a king and determined not to replace one form of unchecked power with another. Washington understood the difference between authority and ownership. In 1775, he declared, "When we assume the soldier, we did not lay aside the citizen." Even as commander of America's army, Washington remembered that he remained one of the people and that the power entrusted to him was never his to keep. He did not fight to rule America. 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
0: It is primary day down in Florida and in some other states. We'll be tracking that tonight over at CNN. I think I'm up at 11 Eastern tonight. Laura Coates, I'll be sitting out there going over the election results, I guess. Really paying attention to what's going on in Florida. This governor's race is interesting. Rick Scott alluded to that. He likes Byron Donalds. I think Byron's highly likely to win the primary and starts as a favorite, I think, in the general election. Democrats, I think, are going to try to contest it, but, you know, it's a Republican state. We'll see what happens. I'm also paying attention, and Senator Scott referred to this as well, to some of these congressional campaigns, particularly the one in Florida's 6th congressional district. It's currently represented by a Jewish Republican named Randy Fine. And he's being challenged by an anti-Semite social media, personality, an influencer, a podcaster, you know, one of those types, named Dan Bilzerian. Now I'm going to read to you from ABC News about Bilzerian. He has long spread provocative language and anti-Semitism. He has ramped up his rhetoric with a slew of anti-Semitic ads and verbal attacks targeting Randy Fine. His content also included references to Adolf Hitler and explicit anti-Semitic tropes. I've seen some of the videos. You may have seen them circulating online. I'm not going to play them if you're watching the stream. It's garbage. It's garbage stuff from a garbage person. But it has attracted the attention of leaders in both parties, interestingly. Speaker Mike Johnson, Republican, and Minority Leader Hakeem Jeffries, Democrat, have both condemned Bilzerian's rhetoric and his candidacy. Again, I'm citing ABC News here. The vile attack ads against Congressman Randy Fine are disgusting and should be condemned by all political leaders on the right and left. Anti-Semitism and outward hatred of Jewish communities have no place in our politics or in America, and we will continue to call them out wherever they arise. That's Mike Johnson. Jeffries said it was a, quote, hateful campaign, which he calls, quote, blatantly anti-Semitic and shocks the conscience. Lots of people are condemning this Bilzerian from across the Republican spectrum, all the way from Don Bacon, who's been, you know, more on the outs with Trump, I guess, so to speak, that side, all the way over to Ted Cruz. They've expressed their revulsion. Our ambassador to Israel, the great Mike Huckabee, called Bilzerian's rhetoric, quote, possibly the most disgusting political thread I've seen. It's ugly what's going on in this district. I'm glad people are calling it out. I really am. I wish, though, for the Democrats who are calling out Bilzerian, I wish they had a little more courage on their own side of the ball, though, because there are other campaigns where maybe the anti-Semitism isn't quite as explicit and blatant. It's still very clear what's going on. I mean, even down in Florida, you've got two Jewish Democrats on the ballot today, Jared Moskowitz and Debbie Wasserman Schultz. Their great sin is that they think Israel has a right to exist. And for that, they have Democratic Socialists of America opponents in their Democratic primaries. And they have Ilhan Omar down in Florida, or at least she was trying to go, campaigning against them. She's in the Democratic conference with them, and she's out there trying to take them out. I think that we need to understand what's happening here. The Democratic Party has completely become obsessed with this anti-Israel position, and they're willing to take out their own people who don't believe in it. It's going to be a litmus test for 2028. I'm not ignoring the anti-Semitic people who come along in the Republican Party. Bilzerian is one. This fishback running for governor is another. They need to be called out as well. But it seems to me that Republicans are doing a much better job of banishing this hatefulness and anti-Semitism than the Democrats. We'll see what happens in Florida tonight, but if you live down there around where Randy Fine represents, don't be taken in by this Bilzerian hatefulness. Some of the ugliest stuff we've seen in politics this year. More news after this. Common Sense for the American People. It's Scott Jennings on Salem.
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26: With SRN News, I'm Bob Agnew in Washington. Primaries today in several key states. Attention turning to Florida, Wyoming, California, and Alaska. Voting takes place against backdrop of Republican-led redistricting battles and some intra-party strife between the progressive and establishment wings of the Democrat Party. Two well-known names headlining Alaska's U.S. Senate race, Republican Senator Dan Sullivan and Democratic former Representative Mary Peltola, are the highest-profile candidates in a race that will be among the few in November to determine control of the U.S. Senate. Alaska's primary features all the candidates on one ballot, with the top four advancing to the midterms. Cleanup is underway across parts of the country battered by days of deadly and destructive storms. Seven deaths in Indiana, one of West Virginia also. Forecasters warning more severe weather could be on the way this week. On Wall Street right now, the Dow is down 101 points. This is SRN News.
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0: You know, I am a fan of the St. Louis Cardinals. If you listen regularly, you know that. In fact, I was in Cincinnati last night. Cardinals lost the nightcap, but won the day side of a doubleheader. It's fun to be at the ballpark. I'm a Cardinals fan, okay? We're genteel. We're the best fans in baseball. And we don't typically do things like this. Hollywood.

0: Park in Cincinnati. And I knew he was at Wrigley. And I had to ask him, are you in the middle of this? I about half expected to roll this video and see Axelrod out there shirtless throwing haymakers. But no, he was not in the middle of it. But some people were. Got cups flying. Come on, people. I know we're on the air in Chicago, by the way. You guys got to get a control of your people out there at these games. I know they're both good. I know tensions are high. And the lowly Cardinals are scraping to try to look up and see into the bottom of the wild card. But come on. Unbelievable. All right, let's get back to business here. The other day, we didn't get a chance to cover this when it happened, but it seems to me that something we need to talk about, major deal for our national security. The other day, President Trump signed a national security presidential memorandum targeting U.S. naval shipbuilding. It orders future aircraft carriers to ditch modern electromagnetic catapults and elevators for old-school steam and hydraulic system. It also allows foreign builders to construct a couple of initial U.S. ships abroad to catch up on backlogs, provided that they invest in domestic shipyards. This is a major deal, getting the U.S. fleet built out and up to speed. Joining us to discuss this and other matters of international affairs, Dr. James Robbins, Senior VP for Research at the Institute of World Politics, former Special Assistant in the Office of the Secretary of Defense. Dr. Robbins, thanks for sharing your expertise with us yet again here on the Scott Jennings Show. I asked you to come on and talk about the shipbuilding. This was all aimed, by the way, at keeping pace with China. Can you help educate our audience about this? What was your view of the president's memorandum on shipbuilding? Where do we stand, and where do we have to get to keep pace with our adversaries?
1: Well, thanks for having me on, Scott. Yeah, the U.S., I mean, we used to be a preeminent shipbuilder in the world, and now we aren't, I mean, to put it mildly. When you look at commercial shipbuilding, for example, China builds about half the world's ships now. South Korea and Japan do about 45%. We're down at a fraction of a percent. That's on the commercial side. On the military side, we also haven't kept pace. We haven't done the investments we need. And, you know, the United States is dominant in the maritime realm. China's trying to catch up to us. China's trying to make a bid to challenge us at sea. And they're not quite there yet on the military side, but they're getting there. They're in the race. And to the extent we've let this capability lapse in our country in terms of both the ability to build ships and also having the technical skill, the manpower to do it, you know, the welders and the, you know, ship designers and people, we really got to get back to that in order to maintain our edge. So it's great that President Trump is taking care of this like President Reagan did back in his day. And right now it's President Trump's turn to do it.
0: Yeah, Reagan engaged in massive shipbuilding. He had, what did he call it, the 600-ship Navy initiative? And so this was something that President Reagan took seriously. And he massively expanded the fleet. I think they added 71 warships during Reagan's years. Now, President Trump has undergone some criticism here for allowing some foreign engagement in the shipbuilding. Is that something he should be criticized for? How do you view that engagement with these ships possibly being built, at least in part, by some of our allies?
1: Well, I think if we're going to spool this up quickly, we're going to have to engage some of our allies. He is instructing that we build a fifth shipyard. We have four military shipyards right now. He's going to add another one. But when we're talking about a buildup at the speed and scale that we need, we just don't have the capacity to do it. So engaging some of our allies to help out with this is important. And again, the human side of this, just having the people to do it, we need to train up a whole nother generation of shipbuilders in order to be able to do these things. So part of this deal is that our workers will be able to work with the foreign workers in order to get these skills and then bring them back as part of an investment in our domestic side, which our foreign allies are also going to help with.
0: Now, some people, Dr. Robbins, are out there arguing that we already spend too much money on national defense. In fact, a lot of these Democrats who are running in Primaries around the country this year are arguing for massive reductions in defense spending.

0: spending. What's your view? They say we ought to spend this money on other things. There's other, you know, spending hawks that want to dial back defense spending as part of a larger, you know, austerity program. What's your view? Can we afford to do this right now, or is it something that we can't afford not to do?
1: Well, I put it more in the latter category. I mean, we're spending more on interest on the debt than we are on national security right now. And when you look at it as all of the budget, not just the discretionary spending, but even the non-discretionary, all the other things that people like, you know, these progressives want to spend more money on, national security is just a fraction of that. So, yeah, I think it would be good to be able to make these investments now, not only in terms of building up what we need right now, but also investing in future technology to be able to do more for lower costs, which is, seems to be the way things are trending with missile technology and drones and cyber and space technology. We really can't afford to get behind on any of these things. And we kind of are a little bit behind on some of them. So to say that, well, we could better spend this on something else. Well, on what? I mean, when you look at the federal budget as a whole, most of the money is being spent on other things. And a lot of these are the kind of social programs and add-ons that the progressives want to see. They just want more of it. I think some of them would be happy if we just got rid of defense, but obviously we can't do that.
0: I agree. Dr. James Robbins is with the Institute of World Politics, national security expert, long career in the field. One more question on the ships. France and China are moving toward electromagnetic carrier launch systems. President likes the steam hydraulic launch systems. He got some criticism. I was watching some of the cable back and forth on this. I'm not a shipbuilding expert, nor do I have any real idea what impact this would have on a ship's capability in a war zone. What's your view? Is President right or wrong, or does it matter as it relates to this launching systems that he prefers?
1: Well, I got to talk to some of my naval aviator friends about this, but what I suspect the problem is that with the new electromagnetic launch systems and other electronic-based systems for these ships, they present vulnerabilities that where they can be interdicted or with EMP or other things that can disable them, whereas some of the hydraulic and steam systems, they're older, they're reliable, they're time-tested, and they're mechanical, so they're not going to break down in the same way that some of these other things can. And when we have a supply chain where a lot of our chips are coming from countries that, you know, some of them are our friends, maybe, you know, some of them aren't, and we don't exactly know where some of them are coming from, it's probably a good idea to maintain at least a few critical systems that are resistant to those types of problems.
0: See, that's the kind of sober analysis you're not getting on cable right now. The problem with this is nobody sitting out there is an expert, and so the president does something, so they have to reflexively come up with a reason why it's a terrible idea, and you come on here and say, well, wait a minute, there's actually several good reasons why you want to do this. So thank you for your expertise. Dr. Robbins, we've got a couple of minutes. I got to do a quick round robin with you on some other international affairs matters. Let's skip over to Russia-Ukraine. It's amazing the Ukrainians are pushing the Russians back and they're striking deep into Russian territory. What's your view of the conflict right now? Are we anywhere near the possibility of getting this settled, or do you think the war is going to last for a long time still?
1: Well, I don't think it's going to get settled. Putin shows absolutely no willingness to come to any kind of reasonable deal. I think the Ukrainians might want a deal, but they're just not getting that from the Russians. But Ukrainians have been doing an amazing job with their deep strike kind of operations, interdicting the Russians, just really creating havoc for them with their drone strikes. We're seeing casualty rates on the Russian side now of like over 45,000 people a month. I mean, think about that. Think if you're losing casualties 1,500 a day. I mean, imagine that if that was our situation with a conflict we were in. I mean, that wouldn't keep going. We would just end it. But Putin doesn't seem to care. So I think this is just going to continue, and Russia's just going to continue to be punished.
0: Korean Peninsula, the president scaling back significantly some war game efforts we have with the South Koreans. You saw what he said about his relationship with Kim Jong-un. What do you make of that?
1: Well, here's an angle on this. I mean, number one, the South Koreans probably should have been a little bit forthcoming about the president asking for assistance with respect to Iran. After all, they're the ones who import energy through the Strait of Hormuz, not us. But the other side of this is North Korea has been one of Iran's major partners in terms of developing their nuclear technology. So it's probably a pretty good idea to get, you know, back in discussions with North Korea in order to interdict that side of Iran's nuclear program. I mean, it'd be nice if the South Koreans were a little more cooperative, but if we can get North Korea to cooperate, that'll really cripple what Iran can do.
0: All right, that boy is Dr. James Robbins, Senior Vice President for Research at the Institute of World Politics, former Special Assistant in the Office of the Secretary of Defense, long history advocating for American national security. Dr. Robbins, thanks as always for your expertise.
1: Thanks, Scott. It's my pleasure.
0: All right. See you soon, my friend. 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It's called Ghost Bed. The only thing you'll be afraid of is just how cool you feel when you wake up in the morning. 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Try it out today. Wrap up the show after this. It's Scott on Salem.
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0: I want to wrap up the show here on Tuesday, August the 18th, by asking you all for a favor. I have a friend named Brad Todd. You may know Brad. He's been on the show a few times. You see him on CNN sometimes. He is a Republican political strategist. If you're watching the stream, you can see him there on the set with Casey Hunt over at CNN. He's on the X platform, by the way, at Brad On Message. His firm is called On Message. Brad and I are great friends. We've known each other for a very long time. And what I would like to ask you all to do is to pray for my friend Brad. He's out now, but yesterday he went in for cancer surgery. I'm going to read this to you. Brad posted this yesterday. This afternoon, maybe even as you read this, I'll be in a long surgery at Johns Hopkins Hospital to remove a nasty high-grade malignant tumor from my ethmoid sinus. It's a distant cousin of the cancer blob that I had cut out in 2020. This is interesting, actually. This happened in 2020. Brad says, after an unnecessary COVID test speared loose a hunk of tumor I did not know was there. I remember this. Brad went to get a COVID test, and it speared a chunk of this tumor. That's how he found out he had it. So he says, the pandemic saved my life once, and it put me in contact with the Cracker Jack medical team at the world's best otorhinology unit that will save it again. Sinus tumors are rare, though I prefer the term exceptional, as only hundreds of people a year battle these kinds of tumors. After what will be a rough post-surgery recovery, I will get radiation and maybe some chemotherapy. So Brad goes on his blog to talk about his experience. I bring this up because Brad's one of the good guys. He's a good Republican consultant. He fights hard for his party. He fights hard for conservative values. From Tennessee, by the way. But, you know, you meet people in Washington, and Brad's one of the good guys. And it's a reminder that we fight these battles. We fight hard against each other. We go at each other, and we do what we think is right for the country. And we say hard things, and we say things with sharp edges. Politicians say things about each other. You know, it gets nasty. Election's going to get nasty. I'm certainly going to be guilty of saying sharp-edged things. True things. I'll give you the facts. But they're going to be sharp. I won't pull any punches when it comes to saving America, saving Western civilization. But I bring up Brad's story because I'd love for you to pray for Brad and his recovery. But I also think we should remember that even as we're battling people, we're all just people. Yes, we're political people. Yes, the politicians represent a party. But underneath it all, they're just human beings. And they all live their lives, and they all go through the same things that any ordinary American goes through. People get cancer, other illnesses. People have things that go on in their households and in their families that are they're just like us. And I think sometimes in politics it's easy to dehumanize folks who work in it. It's easy to commoditize them, treat them like something other than just a human being. And so I just wanted to close the show today by telling you about my friend Brad Todd. Hope to get a few prayers from you all out there for Brad's recovery. And it's a good chance for us to remember that amidst all the rancor in politics, we can still be humans to each other and pray for each other when something goes awry like this cancer for Brad Todd. One other story that we're tracking here. I don't think I have time to play it now. Well, maybe. Trump had the kid lifeguard in the Oval. Let's get it in real quick. Cut five.
11: This is a great story, and it's an honor to be with Ryder Williams, who is a 16-year-old lifeguard, California, the Santa Cruz area. And I understand he was a winner right from the time they first saw him as a lifeguard. A lot of training, a lot of work. And he saved this young gentleman who I had a long talk with. I said, would you have made it without him? And he said, not really, right?
0: Great moment in the Oval. President Trump brought in the young lifeguard who saved the life of that other young man. Happened a few weeks ago. Really great use of the Oval. We're done for the day. See you tomorrow. It's Scott Jennings on Salem. Take care.
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16: Breaking news this hour at Town Hall. I'm Bob Agnew in Washington. Two very well-known names are headlining Alaska's U.S. Senate race.
17: Republican Senator Dan Sullivan and Democratic former Representative Mary Peltola are the highest-profile candidates in a race that will be among the few in November that determine control of the U.S. Senate. Sullivan and Peltola have vastly outraised any of the other candidates in the overall field of 16. Alaska's primary features all candidates on one ballot, with the top four advancing in November's ranked vote general election. Bernie Bennett in Washington.
16: President Trump is again threatening Oman. We get more from correspondent Luke Garrett.
18: After Iran said it was working to finalize a joint statement with Oman on a plan to manage shipping through the Strait of Hormuz, U.S. President Donald Trump made a threat that he would bomb Oman if it got in the way of a deal. Details have previously emerged that Oman and Iran would reopen the strait with ships entering through a route close to Iran and exiting through a route close to Oman without paying fees or tolls during an interim period. Speaking to a Fox News reporter, Trump threatened Oman not to get in the way of any potential deal, allegedly using an expletive for emphasis, though Fox News did not provide audio of the interview.
16: This is correspondent Luke Garrett reporting. The latest Ukrainian drone barrage has inflicted a lot of damage on Russian targets.
19: Ukrainian forces have launched one of their biggest drone attacks on Russia since the war in Ukraine began, firing almost 800 drones. Moscow's mayor said of the more than 600 Ukrainian drones that flew towards the Moscow region, 180 were shot down. Officials reported no deaths or major damage. The overnight attack comes just 2 days after a similar assault. Meanwhile, a Russian missile strike on a village in Ukraine's Kharkiv region killed at least 10 people and wounded 8 others. I'm Karen Shamas.
16: More of these stories at townhall.com.
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16: Another court battle for the Ten Commandments.
21: The U.S. Supreme Court is being asked to review a Texas law requiring the state's public schools to display the Ten Commandments. Monday's petition tees up a case that could set a new national standard for religious expression in classrooms. Over 24 Texas families represented by the American Civil Liberties Union petitioned the nation's highest court to overturn a decision in April by the 5th U.S. Circuit Court of Appeals. The New Orleans-based appeals court's 9-8 ruling upheld the Texas law regarding the Decalogue. Keith Peters reporting.
16: Cleanup is underway across parts of the country battered by days of deadly and destructive storms. 7 deaths reported in Indiana related to the weather, 1 in West Virginia, and forecasters warning that more severe weather is not out of the question throughout the week. It's been slow going on Wall Street. The Dow Jones Industrial Average right now down by just over 100 points. Breaking news at townhall.com. The American Academy of Pediatrics is blaming the Trump administration for lower vaccination rates.
22: Federal data says parents getting vaccine exemptions for their kindergartners is at an all-time high, and many exemptions are for non-medical reasons. In the 2025-2026 school year, 4.2% of kindergartners, about 155,000 kids, were exempted. The fourth consecutive year, exemptions have reached a new record. Dr. James Campbell of the American Academy of Pediatrics says there has been so much chaos and confusion in vaccination guidance recently.
16: That is correspondent Donna Warder. Firefighters from several countries are pitching in to help Belgium deal with a major wildfire burning there. The blaze is now moving close to Germany. It's already burned about 12 square miles and would appear to be growing. Despite cooler weather and rain, that blaze remains one of the biggest burning in Europe. You'll find more on these stories at
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26: Morning, glory, and evening, grace, America. I'm Hugh Hewitt. Welcome to the Hugh Hewitt Show on this Tuesday. For those of you who are watching on C-SPAN, welcome. It's a week of C-SPAN for the Hugh Hewitt Show, and I'm very glad to have you join my large and growing audience that has been, building listener by listener, viewer by viewer, since 1990, when I started on the radio on AM 640, more stimulating talk radio in California. Then I moved to PBS for a decade, doing their nightly news and public affairs show over Channel 28, KCET. And then for the last 27 years, the Hugh Hewitt Show has been with Salem Media. 27 years of those, all of them on the Salem Radio Network, which is carried across the United States on local affiliates and Salem-owned and operated stations. For the last many years, I've been live from 3 to 6 p.m. on the Salem News Channel, which you can watch on all live TV stations like Roku and Samsung and Amazon and wherever you look, Pluto TV. 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The Salem News Channel, I'm on from 3 to 6 p.m. You can also go to snc.tv. That says Sam, Nathan, Charles, snc.tv, or at hughhewitt.com. It's got Watch Live button, and so you can always watch me live there. I also have an X account, which has been very busy in the last couple of days. I'll tell you why in a moment. My X account is simply Hugh Hewitt, and I've got a YouTube channel, which I would very much like you to like and subscribe to. We put our best interviews at my YouTube channel. I'm an interview-heavy program, and if you've been watching C-SPAN for the last, 40 years, you've seen me often, whether on the morning call-in show or testifying before Congress or doing book notes with Brian Lamb or Peter Slynn. You've heard Howard Mortman on this program, C-SPAN's own and indispensable Howard Mortman. And, I love Sam Feist. I work with Sam. He's the CEO at C-SPAN now. When CNN and Salem did four GOP presidential primary debates in 2016 and 15, I have also done presidential primary debate in 2024. President Trump is a regular and welcome guest here because he is the most interesting and best interview in America. I'm keeping my eye on the Supreme Court today because the Chief Justice John Roberts, longtime acquaintance and old colleague of mine from our White House counsel days under President Reagan, has all the papers he needs to rule on the East Wing case, which ought to be a slam dunk for the president. It's a national security issue. And the National Trust for Historic Preservation does not have standing to bring the case. But the paperwork was just submitted to the Chief Justice for him to stay the ruling of the District Court and the D.C. Circuit and to go with the dissent by Judge Naomi Rao, and with whom I agree completely, even though I would have made it shorter and more terse. It's a national security issue, dummy. And you don't have standing. Nobody has standing. The only people who might have standing is someone who would have bid for the contract and did not get the contract because it requires an actual injury that is imminent and can be repaired by the court Money damages are available there. Someone who was crewed on the construction side could seek money damages from the Court of Claims. But no, nothing yet at SCOTUS blog. I believe it's an easy case. I hope the Chief Justice issues a stay and refers it to the full court for emergency docket proceedings in the middle of summer. Now, there's a lot to cover today, but I'm going to start with the fact, A, the war is back on. Saudi Arabia was attacked by Houthis today, twice. United Arab Emirates was attacked by Iran, the IRGC missiles, twice. So I don't know what the response will be. I know that oil is holding steady at $84 a barrel, so the markets aren't freaked out, and there's a lot of good reasons for that. I would send you over to the Iran Breakdown by Mark Dubowitz podcast if you want to find out. He's got Richard Goldberg on today, and they explain what's going on in the oil markets. I'm going to dial in for a moment on politics, and first, I'm going to play for you. I was on with John Roberts on Fox News a couple of hours ago talking about Falun Gong and Eric Swalwell and about Mike Rogers' campaign in Michigan and the collapsing El Sayed campaign, cut number three.
4: Let's bring in Fox News contributor Hugh Hewitt, host of the Hugh Hewitt Show, for more on this. So the FBI found, and this is the reason why this is important, that Fong Fong was helping to solicit illegal campaign donations, according to the FBI. They said this in a declassified memorandum. Fong orchestrated conduit campaign contributions to Swalwell's campaign at least twice in 2013 and at least two more times in 2014. Fong told Redacted Name she could arrange a meeting with Swalwell in exchange for a $5,000 contribution to Swalwell's campaign. She also stated that she could arrange an internship with Swalwell's office, but that the internship would cost more. The DOJ says it declined to seek prosecution against her because, for national security reasons, it just wouldn't make sense. What do you make of all of this, Hugh?
26: It reminds me, John, and good afternoon to you, that the Chinese Communist Party has a vast Ministry of State Security. They operate a number of sleeper agents, and in this case, literally a sleeping agent, with then-Congressman Swalwell. And they target Americans with access to classified information or the facilities or places where they might get copyright information, tech information, stuff like that. In this case, Eric Swalwell was a member of the House Intelligence Committee at the time she seduced him. And it's 12 years later that we're finding this out. No wonder he dropped out of the governor's race, because this was going to come out. When he was on the Intelligence Committee, which is the most secret intelligence committee in the House and in the Senate, they only have a very few members on there because they get the stuff that the CIA and the DNIA and the president get to see and the Pentagon gets to see. She had access to him through his bedroom. And the Ambien story, that's like the weakest cover story I've ever seen for a honeypot sucker. And Eric Swalwell turned out to be that. But what we really ought to be aware of is that the CCP, she isn't a one-off. Fong Fong is not the only agent that the Chinese Communist Party is running in the United States. They're everywhere, and they're after everyone who's got access to anything. That's the bottom line.
4: So Kevin McCarthy said that he tried to get rid of Swalwell a long time ago, keep him off of the Intel Committee. Here's what he said on one of the Sunday programs a couple of days ago.
5: I tried to get rid of Swalwell 6-8 years ago. When I got the briefing, when I became leader with the FBI,
6: yeah.
5: Nancy Pelosi was in the room. I turned to her and said, how can you keep her on Intel? Intel is a select committee that only the leaders put on that you know all the secrets that the members do not.
4: And you know, how could Nancy Pelosi want to keep him on the Intel committee knowing what she knew?
26: Because it's more embarrassing to admit why he had to be removed. Because when you take a member of the Intel committee, either the Senate or the House, and you move them off, you're admitting that they're not trustworthy, that there's something wrong in the background. So if Nancy Pelosi comes out, and that would have been the second San Francisco Democrat, because Dianne Feinstein had a Chinese Communist agent as her chauffeur for a lot of years. People forget that. It's mm-hmm. mostly a West Coast and D.C. problem. But if Pelosi yanks Swalwell, that opens up the can of worms. How come you're putting a compromised congressman on the most important secretive committee? Raises questions about Pelosi's judgment. Kevin McCarthy was all over this. He understood the implications, and I wish he had been listened to. Who knows what he told her, Ambien or no Ambien. What a weak story.
4: Yeah. Hey, I want to ask you about what's going on in Michigan. Mike Rogers put forward a campaign ad where he uses a real symbol, emblem of Americana, and then the music really kind of mirrors that as well, a Toby Keith song. Watch this ad real quick from Mike Rogers.

0: I mean, there wasn't much more American than Toby Keith's American Ride song, but here's what an El Sayed staffer named Mason Pressler said about this. He said, Mike Rogers' campaign has the aesthetics of a 1960s white flight suburb and a KKK cross burning. What do you say to this?
1: What do I say? I say Mason Pressler should not be the political director or political operative for El Sayed, who's trying very hard to lose this race in August, which is pretty hard to do. That ad is from the Woodward Avenue Dream Cruise, an institution in Michigan. You begin in Detroit, you go all the way out to the suburbs. It's classic American cars, including a Ford truck, that Mike Rogers is doing old-fashioned Americana campaigning. And if El Sayed doesn't know that the Woodward Dream Cruise is a thing in Michigan, it's like he hates Mackinac Island. I think this guy's just trying to throw the race because he's a terrible candidate with terrible staff.
0: All right, so he hates football, he hates Mackinac Island, he hates old Ford pickup trucks, and he hates Toby Keith. Okay.
1: Yeah.
0: Quite not sure how that's going to go over in a place like Michigan.
1: So you get the idea of what's happening. You know, Josh Holmes is coming up from the Ruthless Podcast. Graham Plattner flared out in Maine because of bad consultant, covered on the Commentary Podcast today. Frank Turek is going to flame out in Iowa. He's up in Martha's Vineyard or Nantucket instead of being at the Iowa State Fair. We've got Troy Jackson flaming out in Maine. El Sayed is this magnificent fireball of a flame out. And then you've got John Ossoff went off the rails yesterday. I'm going to talk about John Ossoff with Josh Holmes. Slandering Natalie Harp. And then the world came down on him. I mean, all the normies said, you are a disgusting human being, John Ossoff. You should not be in the Senate. And all the left-wing nutters thought it was a good idea to amplify the slander. And first rule of defamation law, don't touch a slander, don't touch a smear, it spreads. And John Ossoff, Team Ossoff, got the bright idea that they would broadcast to the world that he'd slandered Natalie Harp and that the world was mad at him for saying that about a wonderful young woman. Well, I think John Ossoff broke the fourth plane and let Georgia actually see him for what he is. But I'll ask Josh Holmes about that when he comes up next, the host of the Ruthless Podcast, right ahead. Stay tuned to the Hugh Hewitt Show.

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10: Welcome back, America. I'm Hugh Hewitt. A special welcome to our C-SPAN audience this week and a treat ahead for you. I'm the moderate, you know, nice, normal guy on the center right, but the roughhousing roughnecks of conservative radio and podcasting are the Ruthless Podcast Brothers, and their gang leader is Josh Holmes, who has swung in, who was not there this morning, I might add. He has swung in for a special appearance on the C-SPAN week of the Hugh Hewitt Show. Say hello to our C-SPAN audience, Josh. We've outed you on C-SPAN.
11: I mean, I think there was probably a 15, 20-year period of time where I watched C-SPAN more than anything else in the world. I can't wait to talk to these people. This is fantastic.
10: I want to break the Ruthless Podcast into every C-SPAN home. Josh, you were a political director and consigliere to the greatest majority leader the Republicans had in my lifetime, Mitch McConnell. Now you run the Ruthless podcast. You do some consulting. And I want to talk about the Democrat collapse because I'm worried, like Smug was worried on this morning's show. Smug is worried the Republicans have got everything coming their way too soon. Graham Platner fell apart. Troy Jackson's throwing stuff at the wall. We've got El Sayed with Hassan Piker's Spidey suit on. Now we've got his consultant, Mason Presser, attacking a Ford truck as being a KKK white supremacy. We got Morris Katz ruining their campaign. And then we had John Ossoff, who was kind of hiding and trying to slide his way to an easy win, broke the fourth plane and called Natalie Harp, an adulteress, implied it. And the world came down on his head. What has happened to the Democrats, Josh?
11: Yeah, well, look, I mean, this is going to be extremely challenging for Republicans to hold majorities in the House and the Senate. You've got some really significant headwinds in presidential approval numbers, economic approval numbers, distaste for Iran at some level. I mean, there's a bunch of things heading against Republicans, but every couple of weeks, Democrats gift wrap. It's almost like one of those Nordstrom deals where they're just kind of really tightening the bow and sitting it at the doorstep of Republicans and saying, please take this gift. And if it's not El Sayed, it's the dude in Maine. And it's, you know, just a cacophony of horrible candidates that they have put into nomination here for the United States Senate and governor and everything else that Republicans have tried to take advantage of. John Ossoff is one of those folks that has lived an extremely privileged political career ever since he lost his first House race, and that he has had the wind at his back. And I think if you've seen his speeches in the last 90 days, what it would suggest is his team and him don't think that they're running for re-election any longer. They think that they're running for president. And what they're doing is courting a super hyper online leftist crew, both to fund the campaign that they're on, but also to drive interest in future ambitions. And that's how you can slip the mold of re-election and start getting into the insane. And of course, as we know, to get nominated in the Democratic Party today, you need to take leave of your senses at some level. And I think that's what he's done.
10: Well, let's talk about Ossoff a little bit more, because what happened, I think you're right. What happened after that calculated teleprompter added smear of Natalie Harp is that a bunch of mainstream commentators, including myself and Ari Fleischer, you just run down them. They were disgusted because we have daughters and we have granddaughters, and what he insinuated about a female aide could be insinuated about any female aide in any Capitol Hill office or White House, Democrat, Republican. It's disgusting what Ossoff did. So when the world jumped down on him, you know, I've got more traction on my rebuke of him on X than anything I've ever done, most of it driven by this weird little group of Josh Marshall's, Matt Iglesias people. What do they think they're doing, Josh? It doesn't work.
11: Well, but look at what has worked in Democrat primary politics. It is a way too online, completely idiotic, without merit, truth, or anything argument that has carried the day in Democratic politics today. The leadership is absolutely absent. There is none. Whether it's Chuck Schumer or Akeem Jeffries or anybody else in that party, it is being run. The inmates are running the asylum in the Democratic Party. All John Ossoff is trying to do is get a little piece of the puzzle there down in Georgia to try to make a case to these people that he is the next heir apparent of somebody who could get a Democratic nomination in 2028. He's wrong about that. And he's also a real empty suit. I mean, this is not a premier legislator, somebody who understands policy, somebody who understands politics. I mean, he's an accidental senator at best. Of course, he got elected in the aftermath of 2020. And of course, the disaster that was Georgia that gave him the seat. I mean, he lost on Election Day. And then came back, and of course, because of Georgia voting rules, won the runoff. But he is trying to take advantage of everything he can take advantage of, and it is going to give you weird stuff because he's mirroring back what is today's Democratic base.
10: Well, do they overestimate or underestimate the voters' knowledge? And by that, I'll go to Alaska for my third example. Democrats are openly cheating up there. Dan Sullivan is a great Dan Sullivan is a great senator. He's been a great senator for 20 years. He's running again. And Democrats coaxed another Dan Sullivan onto the ballot so they could run this lame congresswoman whose name I can't remember, Mary Pelota. I hope I got that right.
11: Yep.
10: And the Dan Sullivan thing is obviously cheating. Don't they? Do they disrespect voters that much that they obviously try to cheat?
11: Yes. Yes. Wow. I mean, the story of my lifetime in politics is Democrats counting on you, the listener, the voter, the civic leader in your community, not paying attention to anything that goes in policy, that goes in just basic name recognition of who is who and who's doing what. I mean, look, what they're trying to accomplish just at a federal level in terms of policy is so unpalatable to the American electorate that they have to change how they present it. They have to try to trick people. And then in states like Nebraska and Idaho, Montana, Alaska, they have to run third-party candidates because they know their brand is so bad in Democratic politics that they take a hard-left psychopath and put an I next to him instead of a D and hope that voters are tricked by that. Their entire pitch, Hugh, from soup to nuts, is counting on you having absolutely no idea what's happening around you.
10: But that's not possible, Joe. I'll close with it. Ruthless Podcast's explosive popularity is testament to the fact that the American electorate likes to know what's actually going on. Do you agree with me on that?
11: I agree. I think people do want, and I think increasingly so. They want this longer form discussion, the discussion that you've had every day for as long as I can remember you. They want that. They want information. They want real stuff. You don't get it out of the corporate mainstream newspaper, news media any longer. And so you want more information. I think more people have access to it. And that's why I think that they're running a real risk here of just offending people in a cycle that really Democrats should own and may not.
10: Well, I'm looking forward to Thursday when you're back with the fellas, because I want to hear you talk with Smug about whether or not Republicans are peaking too soon, because that's my fear. Smug articulated it today. It was in the back of my head. Are we watching them fall apart too soon? Will they get their act together? I hope not. Josh Holmes, great to see you. Ruthless Podcast available everywhere. 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

0: With SRN News, I'm Bob Agnew in Washington. Three states are holding their primaries today, and one of them is Alaska. Two Republicans with the same name are on the ballot there. Thousands of people without power on Monday after Tropical Storm Lala uprooted trees from downtown Honolulu to the Big Island. That's where intense flash flooding and strong winds isolated already remote communities. More than 100 homes have been blown off of their foundations. Cleanup is underway across parts of the lower 48, battered by days of deadly and destructive storms. Seven deaths in Indiana, one in West Virginia. Forecasters warn more severe weather is not out of the question for the rest of the week. Firefighters from several countries are now pitching in to help Belgium deal with a major wildfire. The blaze moving near Germany. It's already burned about 12 square miles. Despite cooler weather and rain, the blaze remains one of the biggest burning in Europe in this very hot summer. This is SRN News.
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7: Bible.

Welcome back. I'm Hugh Hewitt. Headline from Times of Israel. The IDF has struck a meeting of elite Hamas commanders. Six are presumed to be dead, and more will be reported on that. Didn't know there were any elite Hamas commanders left, but there are apparently still some dumb enough to get together under the nose of the IDF after 10/7, and that's not going to change. Welcome if you're new to the Hugh Hewitt Show because you're watching C-SPAN this week. I want you to know we are a commercial-supported broadcast. Therefore, you hear about my sponsors in the course of this program. 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

0: promo code Hugh50. And I'm going to have to do the Hugh Hewitt version of the Acquired podcast. 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But they also figured out that people who are 50 and older just don't use that much data. So get them a cheaper plan. 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And that's how they get customers. And their build out has been amazing. So I got to get their CEO or their president on and talk about Consumer Cellular. But I got other clients, too. I got other great clients, one of whom is Americans for Prosperity. AFP has been with me for maybe a dozen, 15 years, not as long as Hillsdale. I've got great clients like Hillsdale as well, hillsdale.edu. I'll do a special with Larry Arn this week. He and Brian Lamb go a long way back, because Brian Lamb of C-SPAN goes a long way back with Martin Gilbert. So my last broadcast hour of the week will be with Dr. Larry Arn of Hillsdale College. But Americans for Prosperity, they've been with me for a long time, AFP. What do I love about them? The stuff that they do. Right now they're running the Declaration Project. The Declaration Project is a nationwide effort to help Americans rediscover the principles that made this country great. Dignity, freedom, opportunity, self-government. They're just trying to get people to read the Declaration of Independence and talk about it. It's the document that launched our revolution, a revolution heard around the world. It endures, it illuminates, and inspires. 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Then finally, I'm in the Relief Factor studio. Take it every day. Got my 4 miles in today, and that takes over an hour at my age, and that was slower than normal because it's just humid as can be, but I take my Relief Factor every day, and I'm in the Relief Factor studio every day because I want to do that every day. Sometimes it's 6, sometimes it's 4. On the weekends, it can be 10. I've been trundling for 35, 40 years, dozen marathons. But you get older, you go slower, you go farther, but you listen to more podcasts, and that's great. 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Come right back. 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

Every day there's another headline about artificial intelligence. 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
0: Welcome back. I'm Hugh Hewitt. It's C-SPAN week, and so it's great to have David Drucker with us, senior political writer for The Dispatch. David, good to see you. You are a political writer, so I've got to talk to you about this campaign ad, which Mike Rogers ran today and yesterday, and which got another pratfall out of the El Sayed campaign faceplant. Here's the Mike Rogers ad, then we'll come back and talk about it.

0: Now, David, Mason Pressler, a campaign aide advisor to El-Sayed, Abdul El-Sayed, declared this to be a white flight KKK ad. It is, in fact, footage from the Woodward Dream Cruise, an annual event that draws 40,000 classic cars to Woodward Avenue in Michigan from the lake way out. It might go to Ann Arbor. I've driven Woodward Avenue many, many times. It's always an experience. More than a million people attended. El-Sayed has now attacked the 4th of July, Mackinac Island, Michigan football, and the Woodward Dream Cruise. Have you ever seen the start to a general election campaign this bad?
1: Well, yeah, I have, and I've seen it worse, but let's just unpack this a little bit, right? I think what's interesting about this faux pas is that it's current and in the moment. I mean, the things that El-Sayed has said about football and Mackinac Island and other things, the 4th of July, I mean, these were past statements uncovered. Not going to do him any favors, but you know, it gives the candidate an opportunity to explain away, you know, youthful indiscretion or things he didn't mean to say and the way they sounded. This is something, granted, a campaign aide said, but I think what it shows you, Hugh, is that running in a general election is different than running in a party primary. This is the sort of thing that I'm sure wouldn't necessarily have caused them much of a problem against Haley Stevens, even though they only narrowly won that election. But you're dealing with a Democratic electorate who's going to be, you know, in theory, friendlier to attacks like that. This is not going to work in the same way in a swing state in a November campaign.
0: Let me read you an X comment under my comment on this. 40,000 classic cars, period. 1 to 1.5 million people visit, all on Woodward Avenue, every period, single period year. It's actually a bit of a nightmare for those of us who live nearby like me. But his classic Ford truck was one of thousands, many driven by black people. Are they all racist? El-Sayed is. Now, I don't agree that El-Sayed has to be a racist because of this, but I just think it's a terribly tone-deaf campaign to attack classic cars.
1: Yeah, kind of surprising, too. You know, one of his more effective ads was, I believe it was a 15-second spot of him filling up a big, huge pickup truck with gas and talking about the high cost of gas since the advent of the Iran war earlier this year. And so stylistically, he's generally been in good shape, you know, when it came to sort of channeling these all-American Michigan sorts of thematics. It's been a little bit different in this general election campaign. I still think, you know, that the most effective campaign against El-Sayed is going to be confronting him on some of these key issues, just given, you know, how favorable the atmospherics are for the Democratic Party and how difficult time Republicans have had winning Senate races in that state since the 1990s.
0: Last time
1: this is the sort of thing that creates questions.
0: Yeah, last time a Republican represented the state was Arab American Spence Abram. And so Mike Rogers, though, is a very good candidate, came very close 2 years ago. He's doing the John Thune thing, which is run two times in a row, and the second time's the charm because you learn not to make stupid mistakes. Speaking of stupid mistakes, John Ossoff. Now, Natalie Harp and I carry on a text conversation because when I want the president on the Hugh Hewitt show, I work through Natalie to get it started, or vice versa. And she's the 24/7, 365 aide. John Ossoff goes out of his way to smear her, intimating, innuendoing that she's having an affair with the president. Disgusting. Absolutely disgusting. Blew up on X. Everyone who called attention to it, mainstream people, got attacked by the harpies on the left and thereby blew up the story even more. What was Ossoff thinking, David Drucker? Because that ain't true. Well, that's not true about Natalie Harp.
1: Look, I try not to put politicians on the couch, so I don't know what he was thinking. I don't know that it wasn't deliberate, and I don't know that it's really going to matter. I mean, politics in the Trump era has been particularly combative, particularly provocative, and often underhanded. The president is the model for that sort of campaigning, the model that has been successful, I might add. And so, you know, on the one hand, you know, maybe John Ossoff raises a few questions from voters, you know, about his behavior. But I think in general, when voters are concerned about the economy and things like that, I think this creates a lot of energy and attention where John Ossoff wants it from Democratic voters and Democrats across the country. I don't really think that people are going to be talking about this in a couple of months as they're voting.
0: Okay, we're going to disagree on that one. Last one, though. Troy Jackson. Graham Plattner crashed and burned for reasons that we all know. Troy Jackson's got anger issues that are coming out because I'm in Maine. I know what Maine is going talking about right now. How come they went to the third-place governor's candidate in this year's election to replace Graham Plattner? Do you think they know something about Susan Collins that maybe people outside of Maine don't know, which is you can't beat her?
1: Yeah, well, she's been, what, that big, what do I refer to her as? Like the big blue whale, right? I mean, Democrats yes. have been trying to knock her off for years. You know, look, I think they went to Troy Jackson, and I've written about this in my Bloomberg column. I think they went to Troy Jackson because he's been elected several times, and so there was a sense that he was vetted. And the far left of the party that was going to feel robbed if Plattner was replaced by a traditional center-left Democrat wanted him, and they were okay with him. What I've written about Jackson is that I think, you know, where Democrats, and this isn't true in all cases, right? There are certain House districts and states where they've nominated Democrats that are a good fit for those districts and states that are center-left Democrats. But in some of these places, they've nominated what I like to sort of refer to as cardboard cutouts, right? I mean, Troy Jackson used to be a logger. He comes from a long line of loggers. He dresses the part. He looks the part. He sounds the part. If you take a look at his campaign website, he wants to abolish ICE. He supports Medicare for all. Like, these are the sorts of things that in the second district of Maine, right, talking about being in Maine, it is a blue state. It is a Democratic state, but you've got to pick up some votes in rural western Maine, and he may have trouble there.
0: I think he's going to have trouble. Remember that the polling, Patrick Buffini has a great article today, one of America's best analysts, that summertime polls and off years overstate Democratic advantages by 7 to 9 points. I encourage everyone to read it. I encourage people to read David Drucker at the Dispatch as well. Thank you, David. I'll be right back, America and C-SPAN viewers. Stay tuned.
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15: I told you
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0: Welcome back. It's not just me that sees the Democrats in trouble. Harry Enten, CNN pollster and analyst, said this last night, cut number 9.
16: House as well. Now, beyond that, well, let's just talk about the Democratic brand. You know, Donald Trump's political brand ain't too hot to trot these days. But I got to tell you, PU, when it comes to the Democratic brand, the net favorability rating of the Democratic Party. You know, back in 2018, when Democrats, during the first Trump presidency, right, when they were able to win back control of the House, They were even, right? Favorable minus unfavorable, even at 0-0-0. Now look at this. 25 points underwater. Oof. You know, the Dem brand, as I said, it's not too good these days. It's not too good.
0: 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And again, for my C-SPAN audience, you know, normally folks who watch me on Salem News Channel, they know I've got sponsors. I talk about my sponsors in every program. And they've heard me talk about Best Hot Grill. 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The other great brand is the American Legislative Exchange Council. And I want to tell especially my C-SPAN audience, go to richstatespoorstates.com, richstatespoorstates.com. They do the annual book, our friends at the American Legislative Exchange Council, alec.org/u. They do the annual study of where the 50 states rank in terms of where it's great to live, work, build a business, build a life. Utah has come in number one for many years now, Florida number two. There's a lot of movement in the top 10 and indeed in the top 30, and then some states fall like a rock. California, Illinois, Connecticut. Why is that? A lot of it has to do with taxes. A lot of it has to do with business climate. A lot of it has to do with school choice and education quality. Most of it, though, has to do with all of the above. If you want to find out where your state ranks and why it ranks there, from nonpartisan, serious economists, head to richstatespoorstates.com. They'll send it to you for free. And then, if you're a state legislator or adjacent to a state legislator, go and join up at alec.org/u. ALEC, the American Legislative Exchange Council, alec.org/u. Come right back for an hour number two. Brett Baer joins me. We'll take a look at what's going on in the opening up of the war again, and it may be accelerating fast. Stay tuned.

0: Foundations of Freedom, a look at America's founding principles and the leaders who shaped our nation.
1: When George Washington accepted command of the Continental Army, Americans were fighting a king and determined not to replace one form of unchecked power with another. Washington understood the difference between authority and ownership. In 1775, he declared, "When we assume the soldier, we did not lay aside the citizen." Even as commander of America's army, Washington remembered that he remained one of the people and that the power entrusted to him was never his to keep. He did not fight to rule America. He fought so Americans could govern themselves. Washington's example gave the young nation something more than victory. It gave America a standard for leadership. Those who hold power must remain accountable to the people they serve. Because in a free nation, leadership is not ownership. It is a duty and a trust.
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3: 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Coming up next, the news with Mike Slater.
4: Thank you, Bill. It is Tuesday, August 18th, 2026. Here's what's happening today in America. Not even a wall. Hegseth to Iowa, a 400% increase, and a hero at the White House. It's all coming up, then Bill is going to be here with your message of the day. But first, the president said he is temporarily pausing construction on some border projects in Texas's Big Bend National Park. The head of the Border Patrol is going to do an on-the-ground evaluation. Now, to be clear, there are no walls, no 30-foot border walls like we've seen before. There will be vehicle barriers, just a couple feet high, and a lot of technology throughout the park. They're also going to build roads so that border agents can traverse the park faster. Opponents say this isn't even a heavy crossing for the cartels. And that may be true, but that's at the current moment, it's not. Pete Hegseth went to Iowa to speak to veterans and to campaign. There's two House seats in Iowa that are currently held by Republicans, but they're close. So these are competitive races. There's also an open seat for the U.S. Senate and the governor's office. Congressman Zach Nunn is running for re-election. He spent 20 years in the Air Force. He is currently a colonel in the Air Force Reserves. The other Republican won her last election by 798 votes. Hegseth follows other Trump officials who have gone to Iowa, our Treasury Secretary Scott Bessent, our U.S. Trade Representative Jameson Greer, the SBA leader Kelly Loeffler, VA Secretary Doug Collins, and NATO Representative Matt Whitaker. Reports are that the price of food and other commodities in Iran have increased by 400% because of the U.S. blockade. Unemployment in Iran was already very high because the regime there blocked internet access for 3 months to stop any uprising in the country. Of course, this was bad for many businesses. But Iran's state-run news outlet says 85% of Iran's food is sourced domestically. And they claim they've received 3 million metric tons of imported food despite the American blockade. The president met with Ryder Williams in the Oval Office. This is the lifeguard in California who saved the life of a 10-year-old. These huge waves in the ocean. The lifeguard's only 16. The 10-year-old was there with his dad and sister. The president said, "I understand he was a winner right from the time they first saw him as a lifeguard. A lot of training, a lot of work. And he saved this young gentleman." He said the lifeguard is a real hero and God was watching the young boy. Williams said he hoped to be a firefighter one day. The president responded, "I think we'll give him good recommendations." I'm Mike Slater from the podcast Politics by Faith. You can subscribe on youtube.com/@politicsbyfaith and anywhere else you listen to podcasts. The great Bill O'Reilly has your message of the day. Next.
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0: Morning, Lori, and evening, Grace, America. Welcome. I'm Hugh Hewitt. Thank you for listening or watching. If you're watching on C-SPAN, do our special week promotion with C-SPAN. Welcome aboard. Stephanie Miller, my longtime colleague on the airwaves, going back to KFI days in L.A. back in the 1990s, gets the three-hour earlier shift. I get the three-hour afternoon shift. I'm on every day, 3 to 6 p.m., on the Salem Media Network and its variety of outlets. I'm on the Salem News Channel, 3 to 6 Live, which is on Pluto and Roku and Amazon and Samsung. 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And this week on C-SPAN, thanks to our friend Sam Feiss over there at C-SPAN, decided to run a little experiment in the dead of August, because it's supposed to be a slow news time, but it's not. And here to discuss that is Brett Baer, host of Special Report every night at 6 o'clock on Fox News Channel. Brett, this is supposed to be the dog days of August, but first we have a war that is heating up. I don't know if you had a chance to talk to Trey or anyone yet, but the UAE took two missiles from the IRGC. Saudi Arabia took a barrage from the Houthis. The Saudis announced they're shipping through the Straits of Hormuz. The president said there are no negotiations anywhere. What do you think is happening there?
1: Well, Hugh, good afternoon. I think it's fallen apart. I mean, I really think that the president is frustrated. I think, Trey talked to him. I've talked to him briefly. There's different messages coming out that, you know, just the other day it was that there's back channel communications, Jared Kushner saying, you know, they're still talking. And then yesterday, the president came out with, there are no talks, you know, and came out with a True Social kind of hitting that again today, saying the strait is open and we are holding the line and there's nothing to talk about if Iran is not ready to deal. So I think there's frustration. And I think this story about leaders in Iran, you know, having this thought process of stepping up attacks as they look at the calendar and look at November 3rd and the midterms being a back wall to create leverage and pressure on the administration. I think that we're seeing some of that right now.
0: The other thing that is happening in real time as we speak, Israel just struck Hamas, a group of six, quote, elite Hamas commanders. I didn't know any were left that were elite, but six were struck earlier today. And then a headline in the Times of Israel, remains of Yehuda Katz, IDF soldier who went missing in a 1982 battle, were recovered in Lebanon and returned in a special operations mission to Israel. I think both illustrate the fact that Israel does not leave anyone behind and they don't walk away from war that are unfinished after something like 10-7. Agree or shades of disagreement, Brett?
1: No, I think you're right. I mean, I think they're... The no man left behind is true even for the remains of Israeli soldiers. And we saw that after October 7th. We saw that in the negotiations that really the Trump administration led to get all of those bodies out. But you're seeing more of that even long term. Listen, I do think that there is also friction between President Trump and Bibi Netanyahu, not in the overall sense of understanding of the region, but in the specifics of dealing with Gaza and Hamas and what the president says he's trying to do and what Jared Kushner says, is happening. I think the Israelis are not ready to do that unless they actually see disarmament from Hamas, which they haven't seen.
0: So those are the big stories, the international stories. Let me move to political stories, Brett. John Roberts had me on America Reports today, and I watched the Mike Rogers ad, which I'm going to play for the audience now and then ask you to comment on it. Here is Mike Rogers' latest campaign ad.

0: So, Brett Baer, this is footage taken from this year's Woodward Dream Cruise down Woodward Avenue, which I've driven many times in my 3 years in law school in Ann Arbor from Detroit Metro Airport. If you don't take the freeway because it's full, you take Woodward, and it's a pretty, very usually uninteresting and sometimes grim drive. But once a year, 40,000 classic cars roll down that with a million or a million and a half people watching it. And today, Mason Pressler, campaign assistant to Abdul El-Sayed, said that is white flight KKK imagery. Is El-Sayed trying to throw this race, Brett?
1: I mean, if you're going to say that classic cars with an American flag is KKK imagery, and you're going to say that football is something that you shouldn't participate in or watch in the state of Michigan, those are two big items that maybe go against most of the electorate. Listen, I don't know what he's trying to do. All I hear is from Democratic circles is how great a campaigner he is and an articulate spokesperson. But those two statements by him or his campaign seem to go right against a lot of the electorate in Michigan.
0: And toxic masculinity in football. Oh, my gosh. We'll see. It might just be the August blues. Maybe he'll bounce back. What do you make? I got to set this up the right way. Disclosure time. Natalie Harp and I text each other when I want the president to come on my program, or he wants to come on my program, or I want him to see X, or he wants me to see Z. She's the 24/7, 365 aide. She is like Claude, but before Claude was invented, before ChatGPT, there was Natalie Harp. John Ossoff ran her over with a pickup truck yesterday, and it was disgusting, and I said so, and so did a lot of people like Ari Fleischer and a lot of mainstream people, Matt Whitlock, and all of a sudden, the left wing comes unhinged to try and defend Ossoff. What do you make of this, Brett? It's just not normal.
1: It's not normal. It's, and Ossoff went on Jen Psaki's show and had the opportunity to say something and to maybe not make it about Natalie Harp, but he didn't. He kind of punted a little bit on when asked about it. Listen, this is about the candidates themselves. They run for office. They're in office. They're the ones that are the focus, not the aides, especially not an aide like Natalie Harp, who overcame bone cancer and credits, President Trump for his right to try, push to help save her. I mean, she's a hard worker, as you know. She's with the president all the time. The insinuation, I think Ossoff was saying, was a lot more than just aides telling him what he wants to hear.
0: I agree, and I find it repulsive because I got a daughter and I got granddaughters. If they want to work hard for a man, I don't want someone to slander them for that. Final thing I want to bring up to you, Brett, is that when we look at the polling across the board, Patrick Ruffini is one of the best. He said today, he's done an analysis of the last 30 years, that particularly in the month of August, but especially in midterms, the polls slant towards the Democrats a long way. Pat is one of the best in the business, so I'm not going to doubt his conclusion. Well, I don't think pollsters are trying to be wrong either. I don't think they put their thumb on the scale. Why do you think that might be, that they're always tilted towards, actually said 75% of the time, but more in the off years, and especially in August? Any idea off the top of your head why that might be?
1: Well, one is, some of this is about the party that's out of power, and obviously it builds up to make races interesting. And, before people get back from summer, by Labor Day, they start to get engaged fully. So the ones who are engaged fully now are the ones that desperately want Republicans out of office and out of control, and those are Democrats. So it times out that way this time. I'll be careful about polls. You just have this polling incident in California, in Wisconsin, from an organization that said they were legitimate, and the polls came out, and it had Karen Bass up on her opponent, and she touted the poll. Turns out the pollsters said they were doing a social experiment. Well, the social experiment they did also in Wisconsin with Francesca Hong up 23 points. Well, that was the same company And they admitted that basically it was a fake poll. So
0: they lied. Yeah.
1: They lied. I think it's buyer beware here. You got to know, you know, what polls you're looking at, and you have to take it all with a grain of salt until you get towards where we get likely voters closer to an election. Maybe it's just a snapshot, and even then, you know, take it with a grain of salt.
0: Well said. Great wisdom. Fox News polls, one of the best in the business, along with Gallup, and there are a few others like St. Anselm. But Brett Baer, we'll be watching tonight, 6 p.m. on the Fox News channel for a special report. Thank you, Brett. Don't go anywhere, America, especially my C-SPAN audience. I'm enjoying having you with me. Coming up, Christopher Rufo of the Manhattan Institute. I think you're going to want to hear what Christopher's been up to on the West Coast. Stay with me on The Hugh Hewitt Show.
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0: Just 2 weeks before his tragic assassination, Charlie Kirk sat down for one of his final interviews to wrestle with a timeless question. Does God still speak today? That conversation became the foundation for a powerful and provocative new documentary, Can You Hear Me Now?, that explores prophecy, faith, scripture, history, and the role believers are called to play in our culture today. 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
0: Welcome back, America. I'm Hugh Hewitt, joined by Christopher Rufo. Christopher is a senior fellow at the Manhattan Institute, prolific contributor to the City Journal, that's city-journal.org. Christopher, welcome back. I don't think we've talked to you since America's Cultural Revolution came out. I am wondering, since we are on C-SPAN this week, not just Salem Media and its universe, the radio network and our affiliates on the radio and the Salem News Channel on live TV, Pluto, Roku, all the Amazon, Samsung, but C-SPAN this week. Did you ever have the privilege and high honor of being interviewed by Brian Lamb?
6: You know, I never did. I grew up, you know, watching the Brian Lamb clips, but have never been on the show.
0: He would have been a magnificent interlocutor on America's Cultural Revolution. which I continue to tell people is the best guide to where we are and how we got here. But I want to talk about your last 2 weeks in the City Journal, because you and Ryan Thorpe, and on one of these articles, Santiago Vidal-Caval, Calvo, are on fire. And I think I'm going to start with the one that is most disgusting, because I know L.A. I covered L.A. for 10 years on the nightly news for PBS, Christopher. And so when I see, I left in 2002, I was on from 1992 to 2002. They had a small homeless problem on Skid Row. By the time I left California in 2016, it was big. Now it's a zombie apocalypse, 75,000 homeless people. One indication of how bad it is your article. I'm going to just give the lead. In 2009, there were 9 typhus cases in L.A. 2022, there were 171. 2024, there were 220. This is about rats. Tell us about it.
6: Yeah, this is about plague rats that have returned. So, we did a story. We did FOIA. We got 1,000 pages of documents from the County Health Department in Los Angeles. And the picture that these documents painted was quite grim. You have a return of typhus. You have outbreaks of hantavirus. You have really a plethora of medieval diseases that are on the rise in L.A. And there are a couple of causes for this. The first is that the homeless encampments that are scattered, not just in Skid Row, but throughout the city, are the perfect breeding ground for rats. And so now there are millions of rats breeding under the streets of Los Angeles. And the County Health Department admits in these internal documents that they're not ready for these outbreaks. And at the same time, you have California Governor Gavin Newsom in 2 separate pieces of legislation in recent years banning all of the most effective rodenticides, so rat poisons that can keep that population at bay. And when you put those ingredients together, you get something that experts predicted and LA seems powerless to stop, which is typhus, including 3 deaths from typhus in recent years.
0: Christopher Ruffo, I went down with Judge David Carter 3 years ago. The judge is an old friend of mine. He asked me to come along and ride along to his public hearing. It is a zombie apocalypse downtown. 75,000 people, probably half of them are downtown, the other half are spread out. Have you ever been down there? It's not really safe unless you're going with a federal judge and federal marshals. But have you ever been down there? No wonder typhus is there.
6: Yeah, I've been down there a number of times and have done some reporting on Skid Row. And what you're describing is absolutely real. Last time I was there, police had cordoned off one of the blocks in the kind of midpoint of my reporting there. And they had reports that someone had a child living in one of these tents that was full of fentanyl addicts, kind of hallucinating people, screaming, violence, littered with needles, trash, feces. I mean, it really is like a scene from a Hieronymus Bosch dystopian painting. And L.A., under Mayor Bass, and whether it's Karen Bass or Nitya Raman, the Democratic Socialist challenger in this upcoming election, seem totally uninterested in stopping it, but in fact seem interested in some ways in perpetuating it, because it gives them an excuse to spend hundreds of millions of dollars on left-wing NGOs. And that's exactly what seems to be happening. They dump billions of dollars trying to fight homelessness, quote-unquote, but they end up just reinforcing the system that causes it in the first place.
0: And it outrages federal Judge Carter, by the way, was a Clinton appointee, Marine. He tried to get control of this issue, those billions of dollars. Ninth Circuit would not let him get control of it. So it continues to be a tragedy now explaining itself in typhus statistics. Your second story, Christopher, is about the fraud named Gavin Newsom. Now, I call him a fraud because he began his tenure as governor saying he was going to do my show and do my show and do my show. He never did. He lied. He's lied to you. He's lied to the people of California like 1,000 times about being an open and honest and transparent governor. And you got the goods. Tell him about article number 2.
6: Yeah, that's right. So, you know, we've been doing this California reporting series. And one thing that we're doing pursuant to California's public records law is asking for public records on matters of public importance. So on policy, on the governor's actions, on the governor's staff's communications. And the governor's office, as well as other agencies around the state, have really systematically refused to provide us these documents. And in some cases, the governor's lawyers are arguing that they don't have to release anything related to the governor's actions or internal communications for up to 50 years. So these are, in a sense, they're saying all of the records related to the governor's actions can be concealed for decades. And this is on the heels of him pledging over and over to be the most transparent governorship in California history, to be open and accessible to the public. It's all lies. And in fact, he's trying to keep everything down to his calendar, effectively a North Korean-style state secret.
0: You know what? I'm shocked by this, Christopher. From 1989 to 2016, I was covered by the California Fair Political Practices Act as a appointee to the Air Quality Management District, the California Arts Council, the Prop 10 Commission in Orange County. I had to file and file and file. It's supposed to be the widest open, cleanest government, most restrictive on corruption state in the union, and it used to be. And Gavin Newsom has single-handedly destroyed that. Do you think that will follow him into, I think, his doomed presidential campaign?
6: We'll see. You know, I tell conservatives, don't underestimate Gavin Newsom. And obviously, you know, as you said, he lies through his teeth. It's just a constant string of changing narratives, depending on whatever he thinks will be popular. And yet, Gavin Newsom, you know, whatever his faults, does have a certain kind of political instinct and a raw charisma that is going to be attractive to many people. He's perceived by liberals as someone who's willing to stand up and fight against Trump, against Republicans, against the right more broadly. So I think that if I had to put my money on it now, I think he's the favorite for winning the Democratic nomination. And I think that he has enough political talent that the right should be, you know, worried about it if he does secure that nomination.
0: Which is why people need to go to city-journal.org and read the story, What is Gavin Newsom Hiding? It's by Christopher Rufo, Santiago Vidal Calvo, and Ryan Thorpe. It's one of a string of articles on their California reporting. It's actual real journalism at the City Journal, and they're doing more about California than the LA Times would dream of doing in a year. They've done in a couple of months over the last couple of months. Good to see you again, Christopher Rufo. And we got to come back and talk about America's Cultural Revolution again, because it's a book that explains the DSA. We got 30 seconds. You agree with me? Your book explains the DSA?
6: Yeah. You know, I don't go into it in specific, but I think it describes the kind of world that the DSA emerges from and describes the kind of ideas that they espouse.
0: I hope it comes. I hope you do a second edition, because it needs to be updated with all the new crazy DSAers. Christopher Rufo, thank you. I'll be right back, America. Stay tuned.
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0: With SRN News, I'm Bob Agnew in Washington. Primaries today in several key states. Attention turning to Florida, Wyoming, California, and Alaska. The voting taking place against the backdrop of Republican-led redistricting battles. Both parties tried to get more seats up for grabs in the U.S. House. Republicans had a slight advantage on that front. Meanwhile, intra-party strife between the progressive and establishment wings of the Democrat Party. Scandal-plagued candidates and incumbents are also at risk of losing their seats, and that's creating a little bit of drama. Two well-known names headline Alaska's U.S. Senate race, Republican Senator Dan Sullivan and Democrat former Representative Mary Peltola are the highest profile candidates. Alaska's primary features all candidates on one ballot, with the top four advancing to November's ranked vote general election for the midterms. This is SRN News.
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11: 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Let me play. I just was talking with Christopher Rufo about the DSA. In my clips done by non-producer Dwayne today, he has found for me a clip of the DSA National Steering Committee. Now, this is the Democratic Socialist of America, part of the Democratic Party, increasingly the malignant center of the Democratic Party, taking it over the far-left cliff of American politics into open hatred of America. So here is Cliff Connolly, DSA National Steering Committee member, at a Zoom committee hearing, cut number 10.
12: Goal. So the two things that we're famous for is our commitment to a program

0: the internal party democracy that we want to see in DSA. So it really wraps up the revolutionary tradition of democracy that I think socialism and abolitionism in the United States have always been a part of, and aims it, you know, at a future that we can live in as a human species, because I think absent a revolutionary democratic socialist republic in North America, we may not have a livable future.
1: Welcome to the revolution. That was their Robespierre. And their Robespierre, you probably, if you're a Steelers fan, who's Robespierre? Is he a linebacker? Well, if you haven't heard of him, I thought Schwarzberger or somebody like that was working for the Browns. No, Robespierre was the evil genius of the French Revolution in 1789, who stayed the evil genius and sent everyone to the guillotine until he got sent to the guillotine, because that's what happens in French revolutions. And in some future Hillsdale dialogue, Dr. Arnn and I will talk about Burke's reflections on the revolution in France and why Edmund Burke really believed that it was a nightmare for the world when you lose sight of a moral order and the means of restraining people in ordered liberty, so that the moral order, which is primarily centered on the Judeo-Christian idea, but is not hostile to any religious tradition that has morality and the common good and natural law at its center, you just can't do without it. You just can't do without it. I appreciate his candor. I also appreciate andrewandtodd.com, one of my sponsors for well over 15 years. They've served thousands of my audience members. If you're watching on C-SPAN, they can serve you. 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Doors wide open for first-time borrowers who want to use the FHA. Doors wide open for senior citizens who might want to get a reverse mortgage, get some of the equity out of their house. 888-888-1172. They do jumbos, they do regulars, they do refis like nobody else. And if you don't want to give up your 4% loan, then you're not doing the math. You might have to. Might make more sense to put a second on it. Talk to them first. Andrew Del Rey and Todd Avakian, old friends of mine. They did my mortgage when I moved from California to the Beltway. Did my kids' mortgage. They've done Dwayne's mortgage, many people in Salem Media Company mortgage, and thousands of my viewers and listeners. 888-888-1172, andrewandtodd.com. Come right back. More ahead on the Hugh Hewitt Show. Big, big news day, and I'm going to tell you about it with Byron York next. What happens when artificial intelligence follows our instructions just a little too well? That's the question at the heart of Carbon Zero, a new techno thriller from AI pioneer Craig W. Stanfill. 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
7: Welcome back. I'm Hugh Hewitt, and a special welcome to our C-SPAN audience. If you're tuning in, my guest right now is Byron York, Fox News contributor, also Washington Examiner senior political writer, and a longtime friend of the program. Byron, welcome to the C-SPAN audience. I'm sure, like, we haven't got him up yet? Okay, we will pause for a moment. Okay, Byron, I was just telling you, we've got the C-SPAN audience joining us this week. Did you ever get interviewed by Brian Lamb for any reason?
8: I did. I'm a big Brian Lamb fan, yes.
7: You know, I don't know anyone who is a Beltway resident who doesn't say the same thing, because he was so thoroughly professional. I don't know if he's a Democrat or Republican to this day. I just know he's a professional. And now Sam Feist has taken over as CEO over there, and he's running my show for a week and Stephanie Miller's show, so a lefty and a righty, and that's fine. It's good balance, but it's a new audience. So, Byron, I want to ask you about an old question, White House security. My first day on the job as a White House assistant counsel long ago and far away in 1985, the estimable Dick Houser, deputy counsel to the president, walked me over from the old executive office building underneath the arch in front of the White House into the East Wing basement and down into the subterranean floors, which I never talked about until they became public knowledge with the East Wing construction. Bunkers built there in 1942, and they're still there, and they're being modernized. I don't think this is a close case. I think the Supreme Court is going to tell the D.C. Circuit and Judge Leon it's not their job. What do you think?
8: Well, I do think that the first of all, the entire nation has a huge interest in the safety of the president. No doubt about that. But inside the actual government, the one person who has the most interest in the safety of the president is the president.
7: Oh yeah,
8: and I agree with you on this, especially now in the context of we have seen so many assassination attempts on Donald Trump. We know they're out there. We know they are kooks, they are resistance maniacs, and they're Iranians too, who are all trying to kill. I would suspect that the Iranians will be trying to kill Donald Trump for the rest of his life. So I think this is a serious issue. And the first thing you have to do is protect the president. Then you can talk about other stuff. But the first thing you have to do is protect the president.
7: So the Chief Justice got the papers today. He can issue a stay. It wouldn't be the final word. It would be a stay until a substantive ruling can be reached by the nine members of the court, maybe on the emergency docket. Do you expect him to act quickly to tell everybody construction can continue? I do.
8: I would think so, because now I will say that Trump, as far as the East Wing, the whole East Wing thing is concerned, Trump did what is known in the business world and other places as changing the facts on the ground.
7: Yep.
8: He did not ask for permission to tear down the East Wing. He just tore it down, and he must have enjoyed the kind of ridiculous scene in which a number of people filed lawsuits to stop him from tearing down the East Wing when it was already a hole right next to the White House. But that's what he did. So now the question is, what is he building in its place? And we know that there is a significant national security component to this new East Wing, not only below it, but with some sort of drone port on the roof as well. So, I mean,
7: and you know who knows that really well, Byron? The Chief Justice of the United States, who is an associate counsel to the president, and Brett Kavanaugh, Justice Kavanaugh, was staff secretary to a president. They know the White House pretty well.
8: Right. The staff secretary, when Brett Kavanaugh was staff secretary to George W. Bush, that's the person who basically takes care of the paper flow to the president. You know, there's a stamp that they put on documents, and it says the president has seen. So there's one person, and it's the staff secretary, who gets that paper to the president, ultimately decides what the president sees. Hugely important. Yes, Kavanaugh will fill that function for George W. Bush.
7: So I want to end on the White House staff. Natalie Harp and I text to each other when I'm trying to get the president on my Hugh Hewitt show, or the president wants to come on the Hugh Hewitt show. It's Natalie Harp, right? She's working 24/7, 365. John Ossoff slandered her yesterday. A lot of people, including me, were very angry about that because we know she's a bone cancer survivor who thinks the president is a great guy because he passed the Right to Try Act and works harder than anybody I've ever known in Washington. And there are a lot of people who work 24/7, 365, including Byron York. Ossoff runs her over. He gets hammered. And then the left wing explodes at the people who are angry, saying Donald Trump is worse. I think it was like a TDS acid test, like a filter, that if you went crazy over this, you've got TDS. Am I right or am I smoking something?
8: Well, the one thing I don't want to see is Ossoff backing off from his insinuation. I mean, he needs to tell us more, because he was actually asked about, you know, why did you mention? You mentioned one person by name. It was Natalie Harp. Why did you do that? And he said, well, we're in wartime, and the president is trying to, I guess, escape his responsibilities or escape into a bubble just where he can hang out with his closest advisors and not have to face the chaos and destruction he has set off and blah, blah, blah. And you know, the next question I thought should have been, so, but wait a minute, aren't you insinuating that, you know, Trump is having an affair with an aide? And, you know, and make Ossoff own what he is saying, because
7: we're on Atlanta drive time right now, probably the highest rated show in Atlanta drive time. Do you think this helps or hurts him? And we're also all over Georgia. Do you think this helps or hurts John Ossoff with Georgia voters?
8: Well, Ossoff has really been rising on the left in the resistance left. And that's because he releases these excerpts of speeches. They're very carefully thought through. So this whole mention of Natalie Harp was not an accident. It didn't just pop out of his mouth. It was very carefully done. This will definitely increase his visibility and popularity with the most adamant opponents of the president. I think he's leading in polls in Georgia anyway. But in terms of making him seem more like a presidential aspirant to that group of super dedicated Democrats who, you know, become delegates and play a big role in their process, I think it probably helps them.
7: I think about white suburban women who may have daughters or be that age I think it hurt him badly with them. But we'll see. Byron York can be followed on X at Byron York, read in the Washington Examiner, seen on Fox News, heard and seen on the Hugh Hewitt Show weekly, right here on the Salem News Channel, the Salem Radio Network. Stay tuned. I'll be right back.
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7: Nothing yet from the Supreme Court. Welcome back. I'm Hugh Hewitt. I am waiting for Chief Justice Roberts to issue his decision on a motion to stay the permanent injunction issued by Judge Dick Leon, an old acquaintance of mine, that went up onto the D.C. Circuit where I clerked, where a 2-1 panel upheld Judge Leon's injunction against the president's construction plans in part for the East Wing. I view that as a national security disaster, and I don't know what Judge Leon was thinking or the two judges on the D.C. Circuit were thinking, but I am hoping that the Chief Justice, who is a White House counsel alum, with whom I worked back in the Reagan White House counsel days, and Justice Brett Kavanaugh, who is a George W. Bush White House alum, both persuade their colleagues, we don't want to mess around with this. Can you imagine what happens if there's any kind of attack on the White House right now when the East Room facade, which in the papers, the filings from the director of the Army Corps of Engineers overseeing the project, the Pentagon, and the Secret Service, you had to redo the East Wing. For reasons, everyone who has had a classified job in the White House has had the briefing in the bunker about what happens if the White House comes under attack. I got the Cold War briefing because I went to work for Reagan, same time as the Chief Justice. And it was Cold War briefing, Soviet stuff. Now they must get Chi-Com briefings because they're all over the place. And we're waiting. There's no one's got standing to stop him anyway. And I think it's implied in the Constitution making the president the commander-in-chief. And so I hope the Chief Justice rules by close of business or tomorrow to stay it and send it over to the court for the emergency docket so they can all judge whether or not the whole court should rule on it. Nine justices should rule on it. Should be 9-0. No one has standing to challenge the president about his home and the grounds of the executive mansion or Camp David or any other national security facility in which the president does his business as commander in chief. Case closed. End of this docket. Don't bother us again. Over. That's what it should be. Because it's not, because it is Donald Trump, some people with TDS don't want it to be that easy when it is that easy. I'm coming back in hour number three with Michael Knowles of the Daily Wire, Noah Rothman, former Congressman John Campbell. Don't miss that. But I'm in the Relief Factor studio. I must remind you, as I do every hour, they sponsor this program. Whether I'm on C-SPAN Week or not, whether I'm on the Salem News Channel every day, 3 to 6 in the afternoon. You may be watching the Relief Factor spot on Roku, on Amazon, on Samsung, on Pluto TV. 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
23: Time now for the O'Reilly Update message of the day. On this Tuesday, writing in the Wall Street Journal, Holman Jenkins says that Americans need a place where they can get the truth. Well, yeah, but where might that be? Not by listening to the political parties. No way they are true seekers. Spin and self-advancement all day, every day. Newspapers? No. Many are going out of business because they're boring as well as deceitful. Tough combo. TV news? Come on. They have found fiscal magic by giving audiences exactly what they want to hear, true or not. I took note of liberal Tom Hanks mocking MS whatever. Thanks for some straight shooting, Tom. Do you think social media delivers the truth? It does not. The game plan there is slash and burn. The internet assassins understand it's cash for clicks, and gutter sniping delivers the clicks. Mr. Jenkins held up journalist Katie Couric as a truth teller. But when I tried to book her for the No Spin News, talk about the CBS chaos, she ran and hid somewhere in mid-Manhattan. Note for Holman, in order to report the truth, you actually have to stand up and state it. The media collapse has badly damaged the USA. No question. And that is the truth. Back in a moment. I'm Bill O'Reilly. I approve the message by writing it. You can reach me, Bill at BillO'Reilly.com, Bill at BillO'Reilly.com, name in town if you wish to opine. Now let's go to the mail. Okay, we got Charlie Young, Universal City, Texas. Trump will not win in Iran. They are a 3,000-year-old civilization. They can wait for Trump to leave office, see what his successor will do. If Adam becomes president, they'll be right back building a nuke. Lila Fiorillo. Okay, Lilo. I'm writing to express my appreciation of your books, Bill. Currently immersed in Killing Jesus, finding it incredibly interesting. Killing the Legends was equally brilliant, and I consistently recommend your books. I also greatly value your commentary on the No Spin News. That's very nice of you. You know, I am sensitive to criticism, but I think that most of the people who consume what we have here are happy with it. You know, I think most of them are because they subscribe and they sign up and sign up and sign up. We've been doing this for a while now. Tom Tweet, Parsippany, New Jersey. I'm looking forward to reading Confronting America in September, September 15th. But pre-order on BillO'Reilly.com because you get it first. It's going to be a zoo. I'm going to do a lot of media for it. 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

0: Morning, glory, and evening grace, America. I'm Hugh Hewitt. Welcome to the Hugh Hewitt Show. Everyone on the Salem News Channel, the Salem Media Network, all of our radio affiliates, welcome. And a special welcome to our C-SPAN audience this week. Got a treat for you. Michael Knowles is with the Daily Wire, where he does an hour podcast every day. He's a Claremont Institute fellow. He's a longtime friend of mine, of our colleague Dennis Prager. And Michael Knowles joins us from studios somewhere in Tennessee. I think that's where they produce the Daily Wire. Am I right about that, Michael?
1: You are absolutely right, Hugh. A balmy 100 degrees here in Middle Tennessee, at very least with the sweet air of freedom.
0: And zero income tax. I am envious. You should talk to Brent and Ben and say, you know, Hugh's getting to the end of his Salem contract. You might want to bring him to Tennessee. I joke. I asked you on because of the DSA, Michael. I want to play for you a clip, and then we're going to dip into your Claremont Institute political theory background to expound on this. This is the DSA National Steering Committee meeting where member Cliff Connolly opines on what matters the most to the DSA. Cut number 10.
2: Goal. So the two things that we're famous for is our commitment to a program and our hatred of the United States Constitution. And what the program does is it gives us a roadmap to revolution, and it gives us the obstacle that we finally will have to get over to have a revolution, which is the United States Constitution, the basis of the United States government. And what the minimum maximum program specifically, what that format specifically gives us is that roadmap. It gives us the minimum circumstances under which we would be able to take power and govern. And it gives us the maximum program, which is the goals that we're actually aiming for. It also clarifies democracy as both the end goal and as part of the process to get there, ensures the internal party democracy that we want to see in DSA. So it really wraps up the revolutionary tradition of democracy that I think socialism and abolitionism in the United States have always been a part of, and aims it, you know, at a future that we can live in as a human species, because I think absent a revolutionary, democratic, socialist republic in North America, we may not have a livable future.
0: Michael Knowles, that should have been ended with "Hold my beer, Robespierre." What do you think about that?
1: When he first opened his mouth, I almost thought that he was joking, that he was doing a caricature of the socialists. It'd be like a Republican saying, well, you know, we conservatives most care about cigars and sexism and enriching ourselves. You know, it'd right. be like it'd be a self-effacing joke. And so that's what you'd expect, except there was no laughter. There was no giggle. There was no smirk. He was dead serious. He said, our program is about destroying the U.S. Constitution.
0: Yes.
1: We hate the U.S. Constitution. And you got to give him some points for honesty. You know, the chief spokesman these days for the Democrat Party, Hassan Piker, he has come out. He said, I wipe my derriere, he used a different language, with the American flag. He said America deserved 9/11. And then, of course, you have Democrat candidates, including now Democrat Senate nominees, who are campaigning with this guy. And so, you know, I guess I have to thank the DSA here, in that they are just stating explicitly what has been implicit in the left-wing program for decades now. And I don't think that's hyperbole. I don't think I'm taking cheap shots. We now know that the DSA is more popular than Democrats in Congress. Obviously, damning with faint praise, it's a pretty low bar. But nevertheless, what the Democratic Socialists are offering is more appealing to the rank-and-file Democrat voter than anything resembling a moderate or establishment candidate. Even in all these primaries, what we're figuring out is between the DSA and the supposed establishment, when it comes down to policy and outlook, they're really basically the same.
0: Now, Michael Knowles is one of the few people I can ask this question to. In the Dickens novel, A Tale of Two Cities, it begins at the best of times, it was the worst of times. He's talking about the French Revolution, 1789 and through the next decade. And then, flash forward to 1953, Russell Kirk writes The Conservative Mind. And Matt Continetti prompted me to go back and listen to that. And he said, Russell Kirk says about Edmund Burke, who wrote Reflections on the Revolution in France, that's what happens when the revolutionary fever breaks 98.6, when you don't have ordered liberty, and especially when you don't have Judeo-Christian values at the center of your revolution, a moral order. Have I got that right, that basically the DSA is fulfilling Russell Kirk's prophecy for the left?
1: Yes, there's no question about it. And Kirk, I think, is a perfect conservative thinker to consider for these times. Because when Russell Kirk is writing about conservatism, he's not writing about a particular ideology. He doesn't say that you can put conservatism into three bullet points on the back of a napkin. He says that conservatism is actually an anti-ideology. It's the negation of ideology. Roger Scruton put it well, describing Kirk's ideas, when he said that it's really more of an attitude than an ideology. Russell Kirk drawing very much on his forebear Edmund Burke, that conservatism is about prescription, prejudice, not in the unjust way, but the way where we just make prejudgments because we don't have time to write lengthy essays about every decision we make starting with breakfast in the morning. That it's an attitude and an inclination, and this is where you see the stark difference between the left and the right. The left, within the right, actually, we can quibble about economic policy or foreign policy or whether we should have tariffs or lower tariffs or whatever. But ultimately, the distinction in politics is it comes down to a love of country or a hatred of country. And on the left now, you have this overt rejection of patriotism, an open hostility to our own country and our own constitution. Whereas on the right, Donald Trump, who is no ideologue by any stretch, what does he do when he wants to express his political views? He hugs the American flag on stage. He kisses it in this almost cartoonish way, but he's expressing a real inclination, a real desire. And that is the most basic thing that we have to restore to the American polity. That is certainly what unites the entire American right and draws a stark opposition between us and the American left. These are people who openly hate your country, who hate their countrymen, who want to destroy the foundations of the republic, and we cannot allow them to gain power. Whatever disagreements we might have amongst ourselves when it comes to tax policy or whatever, we need to put that on the back burner for a second because we face a real threat to the whole patriotic project itself.
0: I agree. Now I want to play for you one more clip from my program yesterday with Israeli public intellectual Haviv Redig-Gur. I asked him from abroad, from a perspective from Israel, what is the American cultural crisis? He said this, cut number two.
3: And my concern was mostly having to do, I'll just cut to the chase, with kids. Look, we're going through right now. You feel it in American politics with DSA on one side and the radicalization of the podcast bros on the other. We're going through a period right now where the kids are on TikTok and various other kinds of TikToks, and they're living in this algorithmically created sort of world information kind of echo chamber, and the parents are living off in a completely different place. And so you have a generational gap. And it's, by the way, happening in Britain and France and Israel. It's not unique to America. It's a function of the structures of this new era, probably in the history of humanity. It might be true, it's reasonable to believe that there has never been such a disruption of basic culture and basic information and a basic sense of the world than there is today. What the parents knew, the kids don't know. And so the kids are radicalizing into places that the parents don't even understand. And those fundamental, foundational, deep ideas that were America's strength are becoming lost in the new conversation.
0: Michael Knowles, you've got about 2 minutes to comment on that.
1: Well, that's a really important point he makes. I sometimes joke about the Zoomers, who I love the Zoomers, they're the future of the country, whether we want it to be or not. In some ways, they give me a lot of hope. But at the extremes, the Zoomers seems to either be transgender or Nazis. And occasionally you get the rare transgender Nazi, but not, we don't want either of those. And what's notable about both of those is that both of those identities and ideologies are deracinated. They're pulled out of a political context. They're very, very online. And so I think his observation is very good, that it is easy to become abstract, to be taken in by ideologies that are disconnected from lived reality when you live most of your life mediated by a screen, whether it's your phone or your computer. And so what's very, very important is that we touch grass, as the kids say, and that we re-engage with the actual political community. In the case of the transgender craziness on the left, obviously we need to recall that we have bodies and we are bodies and we can't remove ourselves from our bodies. But when it comes to some of the radical ideologies that have been entertained on the right, among the Zoomers, we need to remember, you know, we come from a real political tradition. We exist in real political communities. Politics is not about reading some edgy meme online or some thinker that, you know, you think is really cool or radical. It's about applying ideas and then cultivating virtues and then actually doing it in the political community. And so this is where Burke, I'm so glad you brought up Russell Kirk, because this is where Edmund Burke is so important. It's about the actual political tradition that we live in. It is the art of the possible, the art of the second best. It's about actually advancing the common good within your own political community. You're going to find that less online. You're going to find it more in your real country.
0: Michael J. Knowles is on X at Michael J. K-N-O-W-L-E-S. Michael J. Knowles. You can also like and subscribe to his podcast and The Daily Wire and hear him here, I hope, on an increasing basis. Michael, thank you. Have a great day in sultry Tennessee. I'll be right back, America. Stay tuned.

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3: When George Washington accepted command of the Continental Army, Americans were fighting a king and determined not to replace one form of unchecked power with another. 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In 1775, he declared, "When we assume the soldier, we do not lay aside the citizen." 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Washington's example gave the young nation something more than victory. It gave America a standard for leadership. Those who hold power must remain accountable to the people they serve. 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
6: Welcome back, America. Hugh Hewitt. And I want to welcome our C-SPAN audience again. If you've just tuned in on C-SPAN, who am I? I'm Hugh Hewitt. I'm here 3 to 6 in the afternoon on the Salem News Channel, Salem Media Network. I have great guests, like my guest right now, senior commentator and editor for National Review, Noah Rothman. He's also the author of the brand new book, Blood and Progress. Noah, I'm going to throw at you two big quotes from our guest yesterday, Haviv Rutledge-Gur, on the two problems with America. He is one of the great public intellectuals in Israel. Cut number one for Noah Rothman.
7: America is the strangest country there's ever been, and Americans are the only people in the world who don't know it. There has never been a nation born out of an idea. And that idea was so overwhelmingly powerful and profoundly real to the people who built this nation that for the next 2.5 centuries, the idea created the world's largest, first, successful, real, large-scale democracy, B, the model that allowed everyone else to go and become democratic who became democratic. Nobody had ever done it before. Nothing even...
6: No, what do you think about that? Do we not appreciate ourselves enough?
8: I love that. And no, we do not. You know, I'm going to integrate my reaction to that clip with the clip that you just played for Michael Knowles from that DSA activist who said that we need to get rid of the Constitution. It's a great speech by Antonin Scalia in which, and he's lecturing Congress over this, I believe, in which he says, what makes America great? And it is the Constitution, and it is the Bill of Rights. But it's not just that, he says, because every country has a Bill of Rights. Indeed, some of them are more expansive than ours. The Soviet Union guaranteed everybody housing and food and occupations. No, our Constitution is great because of the separation of powers. It enshrines and codifies competition between ambitious sectors within our government. And it's the Constitution's genius that pits these sectors against one another and through the mechanism of Congress and legislation modifies, demands, and incorporates disagreements and gets buy-in from all the factions, all these competing factions, into a compromise solution that negates the necessity for revolution. That's their problem, is the revolution and all the violence that accompanies it is not something that is attractive to Americans. Because our grievances get worked out through the constitutional process. That's why the Constitution is such an obstacle to them. Because they want a violent conflict. They want to undermine the American system. They want some sort of a unicameral legislature that's subservient to a president who they'll call the big chief. I mean, they're very all honest about this stuff. What they want is unconstrained power. And the Constitution is what's in their way.
6: Amen. Preach, I should say, because that's exactly right. And you heard Michael Knowles and I talk about Burke. So I want to take you into the active politics of this. Mike Rogers is running for Senate in Michigan against a DSA-adjacent Hassan Piker spidey suit-wearing Abdu El-Sayed and his political director or political advisor, fellow by the name of Mason Pressler, had a reaction to this Mike Rogers ad. Let's play the ad first for people just tuning in, cut number 11.

0: Noah, I don't know if you know what the Woodward Dream Cruise is. I do, because I'm a Michigander, sort of, because I went to law school there, and I'm up at Hillsdale a lot, and I've driven Woodward Avenue a lot. Every year, for two decades, 40,000 classic cars do the Woodward Drive, the Woodward Dream Cruise. And more than a million people line the streets, and Mike Rogers had the savvy political instincts to film his classic Ford truck ad. And Mason Pressler, aide to Hassan, not to Hassan Piker, but to Abdul El-Sayed, called that a white flight suburb KK-inspired bit of iconography. What do you think about that reaction?
1: I think that's what, you know, clinical psychologists would call psychotic. That's the sort of image that you can see 20 miles outside any major American metro or minor American metro. It's just a very common sight to see old cars and lots of American flags. You know, one of the things that Europeans were marveling at when they came here for the World Cup is the ubiquity of American flags. Because we actually like this country. Americans like their country. They're proud of it. They want to display their patriotic impulses. The flag is the way we do that. It's just draped across every household in suburban America. And to see in that some sort of dog whistling signal to racists is the sort of thing that you would hear on MSNBC in 2012. It's like a very highly academic, abstracted, theorized version of what the campus looks at America through this bizarre prism and translates America into something unrecognizable to the rest of the country. But that is the kind of stuff that's currency on American college campuses. It's like overthinking the problem, and therefore you demonstrate your own capacity for deep intellectual thought by just, you know, articulating this sort of nonsense. But it is nonsense.
0: Well, it is. But now Michael Moles pointed out in the last segment, our political parties are aligning, very badly, I might add, into pro-country and anti-country extremes. And both parties should be pro-country. The Democrats should want higher taxes, and we should argue no, lower taxes are better. And the Democrats should want to say you're spending too much on defense, and we should want to say we aren't even spending half of what we need to do on defense. But we're down to basics now, Noah. At least I think Blood and Progress makes that argument in your book. And the DSAers make that argument, and I think the Senate campaigns in Maine, Michigan, and Minnesota are revolving around that, and maybe Georgia and maybe Texas, too. What do you think?
1: Yeah, I think there's a lot of shared principles that most Americans agree on. And in Blood and Progress, my latest book, one of them is the taboo around political violence, which is very real. Why is it that when there's an act of political violence, you hear the left and the right both point fingers at each other and accuse the other of being more violent than them? It's because there's an underlying taboo around political violence that they want to exploit. That's good. That's the sort of thing I can work with. And I think what you're hearing there from most Americans is a general consensus around first principles. The thing is we're in primary season. And back to Habib's point is that because we have these silos, these information silos, that reward create a series of social rewards for extremism. For being outside the mainstream, you get engagement points for being the weirdest guy in the bunch on social media. That ends up making you the loudest person on social media, and the extremes of both parties pick up on that and think, aha, here's an intellectual current that I need to get in front of because it's the next big thing. And then when you get to general election time, all that extremism kind of recedes, and we get back to talking about first principles and arguing the 40-yard lines of American politics, which is tax rates and immigration policy, and the presence of U.S. troops and foreign bases. I mean, that sort of thing that's, like, typical of American politics. But during the primaries, the internet extremes are the loudest voices in the room and therefore get the most attention to the detriment of both parties, as you say.
0: Is it, we got a minute, Noah, is it containable? Or has it just ruined the Democrat? I don't think it's ruined the Republican Party. I really don't. We got mainstream normie people like Susan Collins and Mike Rogers and Michelle Tafoya running and Mike Collins in Georgia. Is it ruined the Democrats?
1: I just don't know. I can't even begin to speculate because I don't know the trajectory of this sort of thing. It has the feel of a moral panic, which should mean it would recede. But there's a lot of longevity onto what has been the toxic posture on the internet, infecting how politicians talk to regular voters. And then they get a reminder every general election cycle, oh yeah, this is where the American people were, and the resolve to do something about it. You saw this in 2025 with the Democrats, you saw it after 2012 with the Republicans. They get a message from voters and they resolve to be a little bit more grounded, and that all goes away once they have contact with their voters on the internet.
0: Amen to that. Again, Noah C. Rothman on X, author of Blood and Progress. You got to go and get it. C-SPAN audience, Brian Lamb would have loved it. Stay tuned.
2: With SRN News, I'm Keith Peters in Washington. As the primary season nears its end, attention turns to key states like Florida, Wyoming, California, and Alaska. Tuesday's primaries highlight Republican-led redistricting and battles between Democratic establishment and progressives. Scandal-plagued candidates and incumbents at risk add to the drama. These contests will shape the fiercely contested midterms this fall and offer a referendum on President Trump's second term. ABC has filed a lawsuit against the Trump administration's Federal Communications Commission, alleging violations of its First Amendment rights. Tuesday's lawsuit was a sharp escalation of the network's battle against what it sees as the administration's efforts to police its content. On Wall Street, the Dow down by 116 points. More details at srnnews.com.
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0: Welcome back, America, and a special welcome to our C-SPAN audience today. You're going to recognize my next guest if you're a C-SPAN addict, because Congressman John Campbell, now retired, spent 14 years in those hallowed halls. And he used to be appearing often on your C-SPAN feed because he was quite eloquent at the Finance Committee or on the floor whenever he was there. Congressman, thank you for coming in on an emergency basis for our C-SPAN audience today on C-SPAN 2, but also because I have a classic car story and you're the classic car guy for that. It begins in Michigan, where you spent a lot of time in your life, didn't you, up there dealing with the dealers that you dealt with?
12: Well, I'm with the manufacturers. I was a GM and a Ford dealer, amongst other things, in my car business career. And because of my car business background, everybody in the car business, including GM, Ford, and Chrysler, when I was in Congress, wanted to talk to me about things because I understood the industry.
0: All right, so I'm going to play you Mike Rogers, who's running for Senate in Michigan. His ad that came out yesterday is part one. Let's play the Mike Rogers ad for John Campbell.

0: The Woodward Dream Cruise, John Campbell. Did you ever drive in it?
1: I have not. I'm fully familiar with it. I never drove in it. And by the way, though, I did serve with Mike Rogers, knew him very well. And as you probably know, he went into talk radio. He left Congress, I think, the same year I did. And he went into talk radio for a while when I was subbing for you on your show. So we stayed in touch for a little while after that, but I haven't talked to him in years. But we did know each other very well. Again, being a former car dealer and a car guy, I was pretty close to everybody in Michigan, including the retiring senator up there, Gary Peters. He and I actually did a few bills together back when Republicans and Democrats, as I often say, we actually wanted the same things. We just disagreed on how to get there. But today, you know, certainly with the DSA, they don't want anywhere near the same things that Republicans want. But anyway, Mike's a really good guy, and we worked together on things when in Congress, car business stuff.
0: Okay, so the Woodward Dreamer Cruise is a 40,000-strong classic car parade down Woodward Avenue with a million people attending. And Mike took that ad right out of this year's cruise. Mason Pressler is Abdul El-Sayed's political director or political advisor. He posted on X to his personal account, "This is a white flight KKK imagery on display." What do you think about that hot take from the Abdel, from Team El-Sayed?
1: I actually knew that before I did this interview with you and before I even

0: his compatriots are saying. I am not sure that the things he's saying are going to help his campaign, particularly in the state where they build those trucks, okay? That's where those trucks are made. I mean, it's one thing if you say it in Oregon or something, but to say it in Michigan, I mean, come on.
1: So, John, the classic car community, I've had comments on X today, is very, very diverse. Black, white, Latino. People who are car people are not defined by white privilege or wealth, although you did hit a record at the Monterey car sale or whatever that was this week. It's not an exclusive community. It's big.
0: No, and in fact, let me tell you, the largest car club in Southern California is called Great Autos of Yesteryear. And if you put the beginning letters of those together, it spells G-A-Y, gay. So the largest car club in Southern California is a bunch of gay people. So just as you say, this is not a hobby that is just a bunch of, and the Woodward Dream Cruise, like you say, there's a million people there. I mean, there's everybody there. And the car hobby has been growing, and it has been growing not just with, you know, wealthy, white, privileged, if you want to call them that, whatever, collectors of cars from the brass era or something. It's a lot of everyday average people who have a, in fact, there was a Wall Street Journal article about this last week, who have a 1989 Ford Taurus, and they love it to death, and it costs them $2,000 or $3,000, and they tinker with it on weekends, and they drive it on the Woodward Car Cruise. There is no demography, if you will, to car collectors, except perhaps the collector gene, and the collector
1: gene.
0: Which I
1: if I had it, I would have my 1973 Dodge Dart Sport before the frame cracked at 2,220 miles. John Campbell will be back after the break, America. We're going to follow this path where it leads us, which is to the heart of America, and why Mike Rogers is going to win. Stay tuned.

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4: Welcome back. I'm Hugh Hewitt. Former Congressman John Campbell, also a retired car dealer, joins me now. He's an avid car enthusiast, classic car enthusiast. John, I want to be fair to Mason Pressler. I want to read exactly what he wrote at his X account at Press4BC. Mike Rogers' campaign has the aesthetics of a 1960s white flight suburb and a KKK cross-burning. Now, Mr. Pressler describes himself as a 20-year-old school board member, SBDSA electoral chair, Young Dems Michigan, Team Abdul El-Sayed, former youngest elected official in Michigan, opinions are my own. The El-Sayed campaign, facing the blowback, said, no, that's his own opinion. Why do you think a 20-year-old dummy would say something like this? I have my theory, which is he's mistaking classic car culture for billionaire car clubs, but what's your theory?
5: Ooh, I'm not so sure it's that. I think it's, let's remember what this is really about. I heard some of the show earlier today, and we were talking about how the DSA wants the Constitution to go away, hates America, et cetera. But almost the one thing that unites all of these people on the far left and the left is they despise American culture, and they want to replace our culture with a new culture that they have been dreaming up that goes back to Eldridge Cleaver and Angela Davis, a culture that they started cooking up back in the 1970s. And as I know you know Christopher Rufo, and he has written a lot about this sort of thing. And so I think what it is not so much connecting the car or even the car collector, but that it's that someone driving an old American pickup with an American flag is a cultural thing. It's like John Wayne, right? It's like horses and pickup trucks and the wide open plains and that sort of thing that is fundamental to American culture. And what they're saying is we reject American culture and are going to replace it with a an Islamo-communist culture that we have created that rejects not only Americana, but rejects Judeo-Christian traditions. That's the other thing this is a huge pushback on. And of course, American culture is founded in Judeo-Christian religion and Judeo-Christian culture. And so this is, in my opinion, that's what this is. And fundamentally, that's what they're all about. Not only do they want to get rid of the Constitution, the Supreme Court, all the rest of that, but they want to replace the culture.
4: You know, it's very interesting, John. You didn't hear Michael Knowles and Noah Rothman before you. We were talking about the DSA committee member who said, get rid of the Constitution. That's our number one goal. We hate the Constitution. And yesterday, Aviv Reddy Gore said, the youngs, you've got kids and grandchildren. I've got kids and grandchildren. The youngs, which are between our grandchildren and our children, they don't know what we know. And young DSA, or they don't know that this is a very unique country, and they're extraordinarily blessed to be living in it because of its uniqueness. Do you think we can recapture that sense of wonder at the gift?
5: With them?
4: Yeah.
5: With that younger demographic?
4: Yeah, people who are, say, 15 to 25.
5: Yeah. Okay. Another one. I have many favorite quotes, as do you. One of Ronald Reagan's really great ones, I thought, was it is not that my liberal, I think he used, which is a term that you can't use for Democrats today. They're totally illiberal. But for people on the left, it is not that they are ignorant. It's that they know so much that isn't so. And that's what's true with these young people. It's not that they're ignorant. It's that they've been taught a bunch of things that are not true. And I remember when some of this was beginning back in, I think this was in the 90s sometime, I knew a high school history teacher in California. And he was a big Civil War buff, as am I. And he said that they had just changed U.S. history teaching in California, that everything prior to the civil rights issue was done in the first 3 weeks of the year, and everything and the rest of U.S. history was stuff that happened after that. In other words, ignoring the foundings, ignoring the fundamental foundations of how this country was built and what it was built upon, and the things that we must remember and carry forward if this country is to continue into the future with a glorious future as it has had a glorious past. So I think that they have to unlearn stuff they have been taught about how bad they think this country is and so forth, and falsehoods about its founding, about its founders, and about what we are and what we've been in. And they have to unlearn things about other countries they've been told that are wonderful that aren't.
4: So are you an optimist about that? You've got kids that went to the same school my kids went to. You were my congressman for 14 years for the benefit of the audience. I met John in church. He was singing behind me. He has a beautiful voice. And we've been friends for 30 years. So we've had very similar cultural experiences, if not business. And you're a politician and a car dealer, and I'm a talking head. But are you an optimist? 2 minutes.
5: I am. I am an optimist. Because a lot of what they've been taught and a lot of what they think is not true, once they get out of the hallowed halls of the indoctrination facilities that we used to call colleges and universities, and they move into the real world, they will be faced with reality. And reality is truth. And it is not some obtuse, arbitrary philosophy that they've been taught prior. Now, the one thing is, what we see now is a lot of them saying, well, whoa, I deserve this, I'm entitled to this, I went to Columbia, you know, whatever, and this is wrong, this is what's happening, it's not the way it should be, and that's why they're voting DSA and supporting DSA, because DSA is coming to say, I'm going to give you that to which you have been taught in or indoctrinated that you are entitled to. But eventually, I think the real world will come in and hit them. Plus, they will be around other people who will succeed and will do things and will be happy. And they will be happy because they have a family, because they have a real life, because they have a belief in God, because they understand that there is no better place on God's green earth, nor has there ever been a better place on God's green earth than this one. And so I'm an optimist that we'll win this battle because we are on the side of the truth and they are not.
4: Well said, as always. That's why John Campbell used to like to be my guest host. Then he got all retiree on me. He likes to look at the beach too much and do classic car stuff. Thank you, John. Don't go anywhere, America. I'll be right back on the Hugh Hewitt Show.

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8: Welcome back, America. I want to remind everyone in Alaska, get out there and vote for Dan Sullivan, the real Dan Sullivan. Democrats have run a dirty trick in Alaska. They have run another guy named Dan Sullivan as a third-party nutter case. Look for Dan Sullivan, Republican incumbent, on your ballot and vote for him. And then when we get the general, he's going to be up against Mary Peltola, the congresswoman who's a nut too. Cut number 8, Alaska Democratic Senate candidate Mary Peltola.
9: We all remember a time of abundance, when our rivers were full, when we had migratory birds flocking back. They were deafening. There were so many. When we had all kinds of, you know, caribou and elk and deer and moose, and we just are not living in that time anymore, and it's for no good reason. It's just because of partisanship, honestly.
8: I can't explain what's happened to Democrats. I can't. I hope their party gets back to the playing between the 40-yard lines, maybe the 30s. But they're on the 10s and the 5s are close to the red zone every single time they open their mouths, and they're scoring own goals every other time, mixing my sports metaphors. The normies are running with the Republicans. Susan Collins in Maine, moderate right. Mike Rogers, moderate center right. Michelle Tafoya in Minnesota, moderate center right. Mike Collins in Georgia, moderate center right. I'm just telling John Sununu or Scott Brown, moderate center right in New Hampshire. I'm much more optimistic about the Senate, and I hope the House, too. And I believe the Patrick Ruffini story today on the polling error that is historical. Three quarters of races overpoll for the Democrats, more in off years, and it's worst in August. We'll talk about that maybe tomorrow. Again, thanks to my C-SPAN audience for watching. If you like it, remember, I'll be here all week on C-SPAN, and I'm every day on the Salem News Channel, 3 to 6 live on all live TV, Pluto, Roku, Amazon, Samsung, of course, snc.tv as well, or at hughhewitt.com to watch live. 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I've got my monologue on the East Wing case posted over at my YouTube channel. If you do it, YouTube, like and subscribe. It'll be in the podcast tonight as well. And I hope to see you back tomorrow on C-SPAN, the Salem News Channel, Salem Radio Network, all of our wonderful local radio affiliates. I'm Hugh Hewitt. Thank you, Dwayne. Thank you, Harley. Thank you, Adam. Talk to you on Wednesday.
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11: I had a fascinating conversation with former Vice President Mike Pence, and he said something that caught my attention. He said,
12: "But I tell people, in some respects, I think Republicans have lost their way, but Democrats have lost their minds."
11: Now, that's quite a statement. Here's my view. Americans don't want extremes. The Democrats have always been moderate left. The Republicans has always been moderate right. But we were all Americans, and we all sat down, discussed things, and got things done for America. Americans want common sense. They want safer streets, affordable energy, good jobs, strong economy, and a government that works. We don't want men in women's bathrooms. We don't want women in men's bathrooms. Maybe it's time for both parties to stop listening to the loudest voices that are trying to change our way of life. We are all Americans. Maybe some of us have lost their way, but we have not lost our minds. Let's keep America great. Let's keep America the way we all grew up. God bless America. I'm John Catsimatidis, and that's the Cat's Corner.
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13: Now the O'Reilly Update brings you something you might not know. For nearly a century, doctors have prescribed drugs to help people manage their weight. Historically, the prescriptions were often dangerous amphetamines, hormones, even hard narcotics. Well, today, a new weight loss medication is becoming as common as insulin. Here's the story behind the GLP revolution. Originally intended to treat diabetes, the drug is short for glucagon-like peptide. Once injected into the body, it blocks receptors in the brain related to hunger. It also reduces blood sugar levels. Patients often see a 15 to 20% reduction in their weight. Today, more than 30 million Americans take GLP to help shed some pounds. Result, the obesity rate in the USA is on the decline for the first time in 50 years. But it is not all good news. There are significant long-term studies about the drug's effect on the human body. Some patients complain of severe side effects, vomiting, cramps, nausea, abdominal pain, even internal bleeding. Also, according to the National Institutes of Health, most users regain their weight within 1 year of stopping the medication. Despite that, numerous celebrities are promoting the injections. Oprah, Tracy Morgan, Elon Musk, Sharon Osbourne, Rosie O'Donnell, Charles Barkley, on and on. And here's something else you might not know. the GLP business, now one of the most lucrative in America. Just 6 years ago, the market was estimated at $1 billion. In 2026, this year, it is a $60 billion industry. And that figure is likely to reach $150 billion over the next decade. But some countries are cracking down. Belgium, UK, India, all are limiting the drug because of the side effects. 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
14: 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East Bernard head football coach Jeremy Jenkins and his wife Brandy killed in a car crash this weekend. Jenkins coached the Brahmas to the 3A Division II state semifinals a year ago. Brandy Jenkins, a teacher at East Bernard Junior High. In Harris County, a motorcyclist hit after a crash on North Sam Houston Parkway. The man pronounced dead at the scene. In Southeast Houston, a shooting at a gas station known as Club Chevron left one man dead, four injured. Houston police investigating. A razor-thin margin in the Emerson College poll conducted for the U.S. Senate race in Texas. Ken Paxton and James Tallarico, 1 point separating the two with a margin of error of 3%. John Loretta, AM 1070, The Answer.
15: 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Major League Baseball, the Astros hosting the Los Angeles Angels tonight, beginning a three-game series. Houston will start Christian Javier, while George Klassen will go for the Angels. Houston dropped 2 of 3 to the Seattle Mariners over the weekend. They lead the AL West by 2 games over the Rangers, who are home tonight in Arlington to begin a series with Washington. Cal Quantrill getting the start for Texas, while Jackson Kent will go for Washington. The Rangers have lost 6 of their last 8 after dropping 2 of 3 over the weekend to the A's. NFL, the Houston Texans hosting the Las Vegas Raiders Thursday night at Energy Stadium. C.J. Stroud expected to get reps in the game after sitting out their preseason opener against the Chargers. They will hold a joint workout today. Dallas will face Arizona on Saturday in Glendale for their second preseason game. 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
16: Larry Elder here, the sage from South Central, the prince of Pico Union, the czar of common sense, the great Eldersky, Don Lorenzo. Welcome to the program. No victocrats allowed because we've got a country to save. So let's get her teed up!
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16: Everyone, S-A-G-E, 888-971-72. I am Larry Elder. We are Salem News Channel. So much to get to between now and the close of our action-packed 3-hour show. Can you handle the pressure? Rahm Emanuel, former Obama chief of staff and former mayor of Chicago, tells SDA members to, quote, run on your own ticket, close quote. In response, a Florida DSA congressional candidate tells Emanuel to be quiet. Are we having fun yet? A member of the DSA steering committee says the group, quote, has a hatred for the Constitution, close quote, which fools no one. Jared Kushner met with Hamas officials who, according to Kushner, said all the right things. Is Mayor Mamdani's anti-Israel rhetoric contributing to the rise in hate crimes against Jews in New York City? Trump lashes out against South Korea for refusing to help with Iran, even though the U.S. stationed 39,000 troops in South Korea to protect it from invasion from North Korea. CNN says Democrats are 25 points less popular than they were in the 2018 midterms. To battle climate change, California regulators want to limit the kind of replacement tires people can buy for their cars. I kid you not. WNBA has apologized for criticizing two fans who wore XX and XY t-shirts to a game. The National Association of Black Journalists gave Stephen A. Smith the Uncle Tom treatment for supposedly denigrating black females. Smith, not amused, fired back. All of this and more, 888-971-SAGE. I want to start with this. Abdul El-Sayed, of course, the candidate for Senate in Michigan, Democrat, who says that the rich should pay their fair share in taxes. Rich aren't paying enough in taxes. He criticizes billionaires, criticizes trillionaires. However, he apparently set up an S corporation to avoid paying certain Medicare payroll taxes. It wasn't illegal. When you set up a corporation like that, you have to pay yourself what the IRS calls a reasonable salary. But the profits are not subject to the payroll tax, so you can save a lot of money that way. John Edwards, remember John Edwards? There are two Americas. There's the rich America, and there's America where everybody else is getting shafted. Believe that the rich weren't paying their fair share in taxes. He, too, set up a subchapter S corporation when he won his big jury settlement to avoid paying hundreds of thousands of dollars in Medicare payroll taxes. John Kerry, same rhetoric. He bought a yacht and docked it in Rhode Island, even though it was primarily used in Massachusetts. It wasn't illegal. But he did so to make sure he didn't have to pay $500,000 in sales and excise taxes from the state of Massachusetts. When people began to suggest maybe this looks a little phony, a little hypocritical, he voluntarily paid the $500,000 in taxes. Speaking of Massachusetts, back in 2001, they lowered their top marginal tax rate. However, given how left-wing the state is, given how blue the state is, it had a little box on your tax form. You could check that box and pay voluntarily the higher tax that was imposed before they lowered it. There were 3 million taxpayers in that state. Out of 3 million taxpayers, how many you suppose voluntarily paid the higher tax? 930. A tiny, tiny fraction of 1%. Ted Kennedy, often talked about rich people should pay more in taxes, but the patriarch of the family, Joe Kennedy, set up his money in very complicated trusts to avoid the imposition of inheritance taxes. Howard Metzenbaum, when I was living in Ohio, was a Democrat senator. Never saw a tax hike he didn't like. Got a perfect zero from the American Conservative Union, which rates people on how conservative they are, and got a 95 on the American for Democratic Action, which rates people on how liberal they are, 95, 100 being perfect. So to say he was left-wing is an understatement. However, when he retired, he moved to Florida, did not live in Ohio. Why? Because Florida does not have an estate tax or personal income taxes. Ohio did. Warren Buffett, who said the country was far better off if we had a 70% top tax rate, has frequently battled the IRS over taxes he doesn't think his various corporations should pay. Seems to me, if you're the kind of guy who believes taxes are too lenient on wealthy people, you'd voluntarily pay them. But he didn't do that. Besides, the premise, as you know, is a big fat lie. The rich, in fact, are overtaxed, as we've talked about many times on this program. But here's another example of these tax-a-rich Democrat hypocrites. Legally, using methods in order to reduce taxes that they say rich people should be paying more of. I'm just saying. Now, this brings us to the steering committee of the Democrat Socialists of America. His name is Cliff Connolly. Here's what he says about the United States Constitution, number 46.
18: Goal. So the two things that we're famous for is our commitment to a program and our hatred of the United States Constitution. And what the program does is it gives us a roadmap to revolution.
16: Can you stop that? Stop it for a second. Start over again. After he says hatred for the Constitution, pause. I may have a thing to say.
18: Goal. So the two things that we're famous for is our commitment to a program and our hatred of the United States Constitution.
16: Okay. Two things we're known for. Our commitment to our program and our hatred for the United States Constitution. Just in case there's any doubt, please continue.
18: And what the program does is it gives us a roadmap to revolution, and it gives us the obstacle that we finally will have to get over to have a revolution, which is the United States Constitution, the basis of the United States government. And what the minimum maximum program specifically, what that format specifically gives us is that roadmap. It gives us the minimum circumstances under which we would be able to take power and govern. And it gives us the maximum program, which is the goals that we're actually aiming for. It also clarifies democracy as both the end goal and as part of the process to get there, ensures the internal party democracy that we want to see in DSA. So it really wraps up the revolutionary tradition of democracy that I think socialism and abolitionism in the United States have always been a part of, and aims it, you know, at a future that we can live in as a human species, because I think absent a revolutionary democratic socialist republic in North America, we may not have a livable future.
16: Now, are there any questions? AOC says, well, I don't belong to the national chapter. I belong to the New York chapter. But the bylaws of the New York chapter say that we have to adhere to the principles of the national chapter. And you can lose your affiliation as a state chapter if you don't abide by the rules and the principles and the goals of the national chapter. We're known for our, quote, hatred of the Constitution. Remember, they want to abolish the Senate. They want to expand the Supreme Court. They want the president to be elected not from the people, but by the House of Representatives. They want to abolish ICE. They want to ultimately end the police and prisons. We're known for two things, one of which is, quote, says this man on the steering committee of the National DSA, we're known for, quote, our hatred of the Constitution. And Speaker Mike Johnson points out that Leader Jeffries in the House and Leader Schumer in the Senate, Democrat leaders, they have no idea what to do at this point. Number 43.
19: Well, we use the truth. I mean, I give you the example of your governor in Virginia. She ran as a moderate. She governs almost as a Marxist. I mean, she did exactly the opposite of what she said on the campaign trail. They're all going to try to say whatever they think needs to be said to win. But when they get there, they're going to fall in line. And I'll tell you this. I'll just say this about my friend Hakeem Jeffries and Chuck Schumer in the Senate, the two Democrat leaders. They're not even trying to resist this at this point. They may say that they're not for some of the DSA's platform, but they're going to have to bring these people into the fold. They're going to be a part of that. The energy and the excitement and the grassroots and the funding is on the side of the insurgent left and the Democrat Party. They don't know what to do about it. There's no national leader of the what they call them pragmatic Democrats. The Blue Dog Democrats will no longer exist after November. There is no moderate Democrat Party anymore. Don't count on that, okay?
16: And the stat guy over at CNN says that Democrats are substantially less popular than they were in the 2018 midterms. Now, whether you're preparing for exams, juggling family and career, or just looking to stay sharp as you age, Think Factor is here to help. 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
7: 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Speaking of taxes, I'm in California, and on the ballot is a wealth tax. 5%, quote-unquote, one-time tax, close quote, on the net worth of billionaires. A lot of billionaires, therefore, are leaving California. Many have already left California. Economist Stephen Moore said this, number 47.
8: Economist Steve Moore joins me. Right, right up the top, Steve. Do you think Ro Khanna understands business?
9: No, I don't. And I think, you know, the problem is California is already the highest tax state. Yeah, it is. So it actually, the two states that compete for being the highest tax states are New York State and California, where the income tax is 14%. So I just had an article in the Wall Street Journal last week pointing out that if you have a 14% income tax and you move to, let's say, Stuart, you decide, hey, I'm out of here, I'm moving to Florida, you could work 4 days a week, Stuart, and get the same after-tax pay that you get working flat 5 days a week in New York and California. That's how high those taxes are. Now, if you had a 5% surtax on top of that, when you're already the highest tax state, you're talking about you get about a 35 to 40% raise if you simply move out of these high tax states. And of course, as you just reported, millions of Americans over the last decade have done exactly that. So I'm in Los Angeles right now. It is absolutely gorgeous today. I mean, the weather is absolutely perfect. No place on earth has better weather than California. So people aren't leaving for the weather, Stuart. They're leaving because the taxes are way too high.
7: Once again, when Democrats talk to you about the quote-unquote affordability crisis, as Hakeem Jeffries does all the time, it's laughable. Where was he? 4 years, 5% inflation on average. 1 year, 9% under Joe Biden. Where was he? Gasoline prices before the war in Iran started. 5 year low. Where was he? And even now, adjusted for inflation, they're lower than they were under Biden and lower than they were under the highest year of Barack Obama. And you guys have the nerve to talk about the affordability crisis. I'm not saying that there isn't a issue with affordability. What I am saying is, please tell me what your ideas are other than raise taxes on the rich. How much will Medicare for All cost? Which is one of their big agendas. And you really think you can just keep raising taxes on wealthy people without there being some adverse effects? This brings us to the next dumb thing they're doing in California. Aiming to regulate the kind of tires you can buy to replace your old tires. Car and Driver says a proposed California rule will result in the overhaul of the tire and automotive industries by changing the rules about replacement tires. It's called a replacement tire efficiency program in order to help combat climate change, which set standards requiring all aftermarket tires to be at least as efficient as the tires sold on old cars, put forth by the California Energy Commission, number 55.
10: California regulators approved new rules that will limit the type of tires you can buy when it's time to replace them on your car.
11: Yeah, while the California Energy Commission says that this is meant to save money for consumers, tire makers say that this will add to the cost of living here in the state. And KCRE 3 was the only TV station at the meeting today. KCRE 3 political director Ashley Zavala was there to watch the vote. So walk us through what this is supposed to do.
12: This was a lengthy hearing, and ultimately the California Energy Commission in a unanimous vote approved new rules that will phase out the sale of replacement tires that are currently sold in California that do not meet certain energy efficiency standards. It's expected to eliminate most of the tires that are right now sold in this state. The goal is for consumers to save money on gas or electricity if you have an EV by having more efficient tires. At the center of this is a tire's rolling resistance, or how much energy a tire uses as it rolls down the road. Lower resistance means a vehicle uses less gas or less electricity. New cars generally come with efficient tires, but consumers typically replace them with higher rolling resistance tires. This new rule comes in phases in California. So first, by 2029, California will only allow the sale of tires with a maximum rolling resistance level of 9.1. In phase two, the standard lowers to 7.2 starting in 2033. That second phase means that an estimated 70% of tires currently sold in California will be eliminated from the market. The California Energy Commission has never regulated tires before, so this is a first. The commission claims the savings on gas and electricity will offset the cost of new tires in the beginning of these phases. The commission also claims this will improve air quality and provide other environmental benefits. But meanwhile, some tire makers have several concerns. Some say this is actually going to increase costs by limiting consumer choices. Here's what both sides of this new rule told us after the vote.
13: From the commission or the industry perspective, what we're really concerned about is the fact that these costs to the average families in California that are struggling with affordability, that it's going to increase their cost by hundreds of dollars in phase two. And we've highlighted that. And even in CEC's own data, you can see that. So we're rather disappointed that they move forward with phase two.
14: Is there a backup plan if the California Energy Commission's expectations around cost savings aren't met with this rule?
15: Well, we're committed to doing this right. We are only doing it because we know it will save Californians money. So we're going to monitor. We're going to do our enforcement well. We have decades of experience with this. We have appliance standards that are saving Californians money every day. And so we're going to use that same capability that we have for appliance standards on this. And sure, we'll revise it if things become less practical, but we're pretty confident.
12: California is the first state in the nation to create a rule like this.
11: So where did this come from exactly?
12: Yeah, it's kind of a loaded question, but I mean, that's a question we asked Commissioner Skinner, who you just heard from. Governor Gavin Newsom fairly recently appointed her to the commission. She's a well-known environmentalist. When she was a state senator, she has written several laws that right now regulate the state's oil and gas industry. So the California legislature, more than 20 years ago, directed the California Energy Commission to explore this kind of tire efficiency rule. It sat idle up until this year. The current chairman of the commission admitted today he had no idea that legislation existed. I asked Skinner if she brought it up, if she pushed it. She didn't directly answer the question. She told me, had she been on the commission 20 years ago, maybe this would not have taken so long.
16: But the bottom line is we don't really know why now.
12: Right. She said, I mean, the cost pressures of gas and electricity rates at this point, but it's really not clear why they decided right now in this moment this year to do this.
16: Right. Or to let it be up to the consumer to decide if they want to invest in these tires that could save them
12: money.
16: Right.
12: Exactly.
16: Okay. Mm-hmm. Thank you.
17: Well, duh. You're doing it in order to save Californians money. Well, if Californians want to save money, how about giving them the option determining what kind of tire they want to buy? If they want to save money, are they too stupid to realize how much money they could save? They need you to tell them. Welcome to California. 888-971-SAGE. Do not leave town.
18: With SRN News, I'm Keith Peters in Washington. As the primary season nears its end, attention turns to key states like Florida, Wyoming, California, and Alaska. Tuesday's primaries highlight Republican-led redistricting and battles between Democratic establishment and progressives. Scandal-plagued candidates and incumbents at risk add to the drama. These contests will shape the fiercely contested midterms this fall and offer a referendum on President Trump's second term. ABC has filed a lawsuit against the Trump administration's Federal Communications Commission, alleging violation of its First Amendment rights. Tuesday's lawsuit was a sharp escalation of the network's battle against what it sees as the administration's efforts to police its content. On Wall Street, the Dow down by 116 points, the S&P lower by 53. More details at srnnews.com.
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22: The Second Amendment does not apply to semi-auto rifles, nor does it apply to bolt-action rifles, pistols, or revolvers. Hey, the Second Amendment restricts government. The technology of the firearm is irrelevant. The restrictions on government remains the same, regardless of the firearm. The Second Amendment was not written to grant permission to citizens to own and bear firearms. It forbids government's interference in the right to keep and bear arms, period. Supporting the Second Amendment. This is the Big 1070, the answer. Avoid the confusion.
17: Your Salem
22: this
17: News
22: is
17: channel.
22: Where you get the truth. This is
17: Hakeem
22: the Big
17: Jeffries,
22: 1070,
17: who wants
22: the
17: to
22: answer.
17: Be the House Speaker, if the Democrats were to take control of the House, wouldn't say whether or not he supports packing the Supreme Court, which is one of the platform planks of the DSA, number 45.
23: What I support is dramatic reform, and what that looks like to begin with is making sure that the Supreme Court actually has an ethical code of conduct so that they're not able to simply conduct themselves in ways that are inconsistent with the notion in this country that no one is above the law. And that should actually include Supreme Court justices.
17: So didn't answer the question, did he? Let's hear that again. 45.
23: What I support is dramatic reform, and what that looks like to begin with is making sure that the Supreme Court actually has an ethical code of conduct so that they're not able to simply conduct themselves in ways that are inconsistent with the notion in this country that no one is above the law. And that should actually include Supreme Court justices.
17: What kind of answer is that? What I support is an ethical code so that the justice can conduct themselves in ways that let us know that they are not above the law. What does that even mean? He doesn't want to say that he doesn't want to pack the court for fear that the DSA candidates will attack him. He doesn't want to say he doesn't want to pack the court because a growing number of Americans are beginning to understand how radical this party has become. This is CNN's Harry Enten, number 53.
24: Not the Democratic brand. You know, Donald Trump's political brand ain't too hot to trot these days. But I got to tell you, PU, when it comes to the Democratic brand, the net favorability rating of the Democratic Party, you know, back in 2018, when Democrats, during the first Trump presidency, right, when they were able to win back control of the House, they were even. They were even, right? Favorable minus unfavorable, even, at 0-0-0. Now look at this. 25 points underwater. Oof. Oof, you know, the Dem brand, as I said, it's not too good these days. It's not too good. It kind of smells like a new...
17: And this was an exchange between Will Cain and Abdul El Sayed about ICE and about illegal immigration. Number 51.
25: I want to pivot just quickly because I do want to ask you, do you pump your own gas?
1: Well, before we start talking about whether or not I pump my own gas, I'd like to just ask you, it's important. I appreciate the interesting conversation, Mr. Syed. But what I would suggest is I'm conducting this interview, and I want to ask you about your positions. My interest today is you are running for Senate. No, excuse me.

0: an agency that is currently sowing unrest in New Jersey, just
1: and
0: like
1: what,
0: it did in Minneapolis.
1: What is
0: like
1: the cost to deny citizenship? Mr. Syed, what is the cost to deny citizenship? What is the cost of violence on the street?
2: What is the cost of illegal immigration? Now, just 2 weeks before his tragic assassination on September 10, 2025, conservative leader Charlie Kirk sat down for one of his final interviews to wrestle with a timeless question. Does God still speak today? That conversation became the foundation for the powerful and provocative new documentary, Can You Hear Me Now?, that explores prophecy, faith, scripture, history, and the role believers are called to play in our culture today. Follow director Matthew Thayer's investigation, examining the evidence, weighing today's most prominent prophetic voices against scripture, history, political, and scientific scrutiny. 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Pre-order the film, Can You Hear Me Now? 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
8: Socialists and communists. 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
2: Again, BT, you're on the Larry Elder Show. Thank you so much for calling.
10: Yeah, Larry, regarding this Cliff Connolly comment, I mean, I've heard comments like that before from others. But I'd like, you know, we ought to start asking these people if they really hate the Constitution and want to get rid of it, why do they scream?

0: like stuck pigs whenever they're claiming that the Republicans are chipping away at it a little bit?
1: Well, that's an excellent question. It shows you that they thoroughly enjoy living in America, would not even consider living in Cuba or North Korea. They're phonies. Abdul Syed says rich don't pay their fair share in taxes. He used a perfectly legitimate tax provision in order to reduce the amount of Medicare taxes, payroll taxes he's paying. John Kerry did the same thing. You can always leave. You really think America's Constitution is trash? You hate the Constitution, which is the basis of this country? You know, there's a lot of places you can go. Let's hear Mr. Connolly again, number 46.
2: Cool. So the two things that we're famous for is our commitment to a program and our hatred of the United States Constitution. And what the program does is it gives us a roadmap to revolution, and it gives us the obstacle that we finally will have to get over to have a revolution, which is the United States Constitution, basis of the United States government. And what the minimum maximum program specifically, what that format specifically gives us is that roadmap. It gives us the minimum circumstances under which we would be able to take power and govern, and it gives us the maximum program, which is the goals that we're actually aiming for. It also clarifies democracy as both the end goal and as part of the process to get there, ensures the internal party democracy that we want to see in DSA. So it really wraps up the revolutionary tradition of democracy that I think socialism and abolitionism in the United States have always been a part of, and aims it, you know, at a future that we can live in as a human species, because I think absent a revolutionary, democratic, socialist republic in North America, we may not have a livable future.
1: America has always been about socialism, he says. I got a question. If a Democrat wins in 2028, do you still want a revolution? Here's what Rahm Emanuel, the former Obama chief of staff and former Chicago mayor, said to DSA members, number 39.
3: And the party, there's a pragmatic wing, there's a progressive wing. We both agree the system is rigged against families that go paycheck to paycheck and try to make ends meet. But the Democratic Socialists, you know, 3 weeks ago in Chicago, they had a convention. Run on your own ticket. If you're confident people want it, we'll see you in November. If you think they want defunding the police, letting prisoners out, I'll see you in November on the ballot. And if you're confident that that's what people want.
1: Now, in response, a Democrat Socialist Florida candidate said this, number 40.
4: I want to play this from earlier today. This is Rahm Emanuel, obviously a very prominent member of the Clinton administration and someone that some people think may seek higher office. Here's what he had to say about the DSA or socialist candidates running now.
3: The Democratic Socialists, you know, 3 weeks ago in Chicago, they had a convention. Run on your own ticket. If you're confident people want it, we'll see you in November. If you think they want defunding the police, letting prisoners out, I'll see you in November on the ballot. And if you're confident that that's what people want, go for it.
4: So what do you say to him, Elijah?
5: I think Rahm Emanuel should just be quiet. I think right now we are a big tent party. We welcome the wide range of ideas and free speech that we have. I'm not for defunding the police, and I don't think anyone is running around saying defund the police. But I find it really strange that we have an individual in our party like Rahm Emanuel attacking the Democratic Party in such a pivotal year.
1: We don't have people running around saying deport the police, defund the police. Remember the series of questions Fox News gave the co-chair? Do you support getting rid of the police? Yes, eventually. That's a goal. Getting rid of prisons? Yes, eventually. That's a goal. It's on your platform. Mitch is in Santa Monica. Mitch, you're on the Larry Elder Show. Thank you for calling.
6: Hey, Larry. It's Mitch Clemens. Hey, you know, it's funny, the stuff with Rahm Emanuel. He's no moderate Democrat. He plays that role really well. And I was calling in actually about this thing about the tires that they're doing. You know, Rahm Emanuel said you never want a serious crisis to go to waste. And what I mean by that is an opportunity to do things that you could not do before. And so he was suggesting you use crisis to affect the change you want to do. These people want to do change. They're change agents. And the thing about the tires is it brings up an interesting thing is not only do they not want to let a good crisis go to waste, they create the crisis. Our gas prices are double the national average here in California. They create this crisis, and then that gives them the platform to say, hey, we're going to now make you have tires that aren't as grippy on the road. And where's that going to lead? To more car crashes or something. And then they're going to have some other solution, some other law or regulation they want to pass. And they continually use these things and then promote themselves as the solution giver for the problems that they create to keep themselves in power. It's just crazy. We need people in California just to wake up.
1: And Mitch, how can somebody with a straight face after 4 years, at the end of the Biden administration, as I've said many times, the average family of four, Mitch, is paying $1,100 a month more for the same goods and services as that family paid 4 years ago, and now they're bellyaching about the quote-unquote affordability crisis. Where were they? People are just too much. Mitch, thank you for calling. Appreciate it. Next time, lunch is on me. 888-971-SAGE. Rahm Emanuel says, hey, we don't want to, I'm not down with all the things on the DSA platform. Really? Here's what he said about ICE detention centers, number 18.
7: Their behavior is not being driven by treating people in a manner consistent with the law or their health or their well-being. It's driven by profits. And the more inhumane behavior, I think it's fair to say, the greater the profit. And that's part of the reality that I think we've seen firsthand in Delaney Hall.
1: Were there not ICE detention centers for profit during the Obama administration? 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
1: 888-971-SAGE, 888-971-7243. I am Larry Elder. We are Salem News Channel. Coming up, California is running out of money for the high-speed train. It's supposed to cost $9 billion, public-private. Then it went to $45 billion. Now it's well over $100 billion. What does the Democrat gubernatorial candidate Javier Becerra say about all of this? Jared Kushner met with Hamas officials, who, according to Kushner, said all the right things. Is Mayor Mamdani's anti-Israel rhetoric contributing to the rise in hate crimes against Jews in New York City? Trump lashes out against South Korea for refusing to help with Iran, even though U.S. stations 39,000 troops in South Korea to protect it from North Korea potentially invading them. WNBA apologizes for criticizing two fans who wore to a game XX and XY t-shirts. The National Association of Black Journalists gives Stephen A. Smith the Uncle Tom treatment for supposedly denigrating their word, black females. Smith fired back. All of this and more, 888-971-SAGE, 888-971-7243. 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Clinton is in San Bernardino, California. 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
16: Sage money. Hello?
1: Hello, Clinton, you're on.
16: How you doing, Larry?
1: I'm doing well, sir. How are you?
16: I'm doing good. I just called to give you my quick rundown on this lady that Gavin Newsom put in office to help us save on tires. Well, I think he's trolling, and I think he's really mad that he's on his way out. So I just wanted to say that. Thank you.
1: You got it. I think Gavin Newsom has a Kamala Harris problem. If Kamala Harris decides to run, and it appears that she may very well run, I think Gavin Newsom's in trouble. She's not polling well, but she polls extremely well among black females. And one of the early primaries is going to be South Carolina, where the majority of Democrat primary voters are black, and majority of those are black female. And they love Kamala Harris. They feel that Kamala Harris is being unfairly ridiculed for her so-called cackle. They think it's both sexist and racist. They believe that Joe Biden gave her thankless tasks, like being the border czar, although she says she wasn't border czar, and getting the John Lewis Voting Rights Act passed when there wasn't a chance it was going to happen. So I think that she has a good chance of being an early leader, given the way the primary season stacks up. Gavin Newsom could be in serious trouble. He came to Michigan for a couple of fundraisers. Nobody showed up. He canceled the fundraisers. Ouch. I'm Larry Elder.
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20: News this hour from Town Hall. I'm Keith Peters in Washington. Republican redistricting shapes today's Florida primaries. Correspondent Bernie Bennett reports.
21: Responding to President Donald Trump's desire to have a better shot at defending the Republican majority in Congress, Governor Ron DeSantis eagerly pushed to redraw Florida's congressional districts. It's yielded a round of political dominoes in South Florida. Broward County, the most left-leaning in the state, is down to one presumably Democratic district. It's plurality black. But Debbie Wasserman Schultz, who doesn't live in the district, is the favorite as the lone white candidate in District 20. Wasserman Schultz and Jared Moskowitz live in a redrawn District 22 that now reaches the more conservative Gulf Coast. Bernie Bennett reporting.
20: Wyoming's primary features open seat races after two prominent Republican officials announced their retirements. Alaska uses ranked choice voting, which supporters say encourages more moderate candidates. The latest Ukrainian drone barrage on Russia inflicts lots of damage.
22: Ukrainian forces have launched one of their biggest drone attacks on Russia since the war in Ukraine began, firing almost 800 drones. Moscow's mayor said of the more than 600 Ukrainian drones that flew towards the Moscow region, 180 were shot down. Officials reported no deaths or major damage. The overnight attack comes just 2 days after a similar assault. Meanwhile, a Russian missile strike on a village in Ukraine's Kharkiv region killed at least 10 people and wounded 8 others. I'm Karen Chamas.
20: President Trump says the U.S. has no planned talks with Iran, but insists that the Strait of Hormuz remains open. This comes after a reported strike on a ship exiting the waterway, and as Iran and Oman say they are close to a deal to reopen the waterway. More on these stories at townhall.com.
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24: 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The Federal Bureau of Investigation's Houston field office reports the arrests of 4 juveniles linked to credible threats made against Pasadena ISD, Huntsville Memorial, and Sam Rayburn High Schools. A man charged with punching an 87-year-old woman and attempting to steal her purse at the Bel Air Transit Center. In Southwest Houston, a dispute between Kipp Middle School girls escalated into gunfire, leaving a man dead and another injured. Houston police investigating. A local YouTuber known as Captain Crunch Boats stabbed while filming boaters at a public dock. Harris County Sheriff's Office investigating. And Texas game warden cited 3 individuals for illegal fishing at the Texas City Dike and seized 137 fish. John Loretta, AM 1070, The Answer.
25: 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College football, the Associated Press preseason top 25 poll released on Monday. The Texas Longhorns are ranked 5th, Texas A&M 8th. Texas Tech, they were ranked 12th in the preseason poll, and the Houston Cougars were ranked 23rd. NFL, the Houston Texans and the Las Vegas Raiders held a joint workout today. Those two teams playing Thursday night at Energy Stadium. C.J. Stroud expected to get reps in the game after he sat out their preseason opener against the Chargers. While the Dallas Cowboys will face the Arizona Cardinals Saturday in Glendale, their second preseason game. Dallas signed veteran linebacker Von Miller early this week. The 8-time Pro Bowler from Texas A&M could play on Saturday. Major League Baseball tonight, the Houston Astros hosting the L.A. Angels, starting a 3-game series. 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
1: 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I am Larry Elder. 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How radical are the Democrats? The DNC has just officially adopted a resolution to abolish ICE. Number 56.
31: Democrats are heading into the midterms with a new ICE problem. The DNC just approved a resolution calling for the agency to be abolished and another calling for it to be reformed. All as President Trump doubles down on his immigration crackdown.
32: We must abolish ICE. It is a cruel, rogue agency.
33: The radical, racist institution we call ICE, which must be abolished.
32: When ICE terrorizes Latino families and murders our neighbors in broad daylight, that is our fight.
34: Together, we are stronger than ICE. We will melt them in a second.
1: Oh. I told you yesterday about a Frontline PBS documentary called Lost in Detention. Came out in 2011 during the Obama administration. Everything that people are saying about ICE happened under his administration. And he did not have to deal with 15, 20, who knows how many millions of illegal aliens intentionally allowed in by the prior administration. Here's what Tom Homan said about these anti-ICE demonstrators. Number 37.
35: Look, they say they want to abolish ICE. Even members of Congress say, let's abolish ICE. But what they're failing to tell the people is we're enforcing the laws that they wrote, that they enacted. We're not making this up. We're doing the same job we did under, you know, any other president, except under the last 4 years under Joe Biden, ICE wasn't allowed to enforce the law. If they look at the results of what ICE has done, right, yet record numbers of arrest deportation. In June, ICE arrested more illegal aliens than any time in the history of the agency. July, we blew June out of the water. August is going to be the same thing. And people need to remember, just short of 70% of everybody we arrest is a criminal. So we're removing hundreds of thousands of criminals from their neighborhoods, making their neighborhoods safe again. But they have an answer to abolishing ICE. Okay, ICE just found 151,000 missing children that were smuggled during the Biden administration. They lost track of. Some of these children were victims of sex trafficking. Some were forced into labor. We rescued those children, 151,000. So you want to abolish the agency that found 151,000 children. You want to abolish an agency that sees enough fentanyl to kill every American three times over again. You want to abolish an agency that is attacking sex trafficking and women and children across that border. It just don't make sense. Again, we're making this country safe again. The numbers prove it. Simply look at the data.
1: Abolish ICE. Remember that woman who said she wanted to abolish ICE running for Congress in Pennsylvania and was asked, well, what would you do to replace ICE? Can I get back to you on that? I need more time. You haven't thought about it? Jeffries was asked whether there's room for socialists in that big Democratic tent, number 31.
7: Do you think, though, that there is room in the Democratic Party, under the tent of the Democratic Party, for Democratic socialists? Is it big enough?
8: Well, listen, I don't support the DSA agenda, as has been articulated by the DSA itself. Now, you're going to have individual members who have been elected in Democratic primaries, and if they are elected in the general in November, will be part of the House Democratic Caucus. It's going to be a broad caucus. There will be progressives, there will be New Dems, there will be Blue Dogs. What I'm excited about are the candidates who are running to flip seats in November to deliver us a majority that pushes back against Donald Trump's extremism and moves the country in the right direction. That means us, House Democrats, lowering the high cost of living in areas like groceries and gas and, of course, housing, and fighting to make health care affordable for every single American, while at the same period of time pushing back against the corruption that has been unleashed on the American people and holding the crooks accountable beginning on day one in January of next year.
1: Here's the part where the host, Kirsten Welker, is supposed to say, well, Mr. Speaker, let's take California. A Republican has not been elected statewide in California in over 20 years. Democrats don't just have majorities in both chambers of the legislature in California. They have supermajorities. And the price of a home in California is twice that of the national average. And California has the highest gas prices in the nation. Highest electricity prices than any state in the lower 48. More homelessness than anywhere else. Massive gap between the rich and the poor. Highest state income tax, and as a result, a lot of very wealthy people are leaving and taking their tax dollars with them, which will have an effect on the state, not just in that year, but years going forward, because they won't be there to pay the taxes. So I'm trying to figure out, Mr. Speaker, why you think Americans want you guys to run both chambers of Congress when you're running both chambers of legislature in California, and there is a acute affordability crisis there. Of course, that didn't come up, did it? And about Democrat members, House members, losing seats to quote-unquote progressives, here's what Jeffrey said, number 30.
7: And joining me now is Democratic House Minority Leader Hakeem Jeffries of New York. Leader Jeffries, welcome back to Meet the Press.
8: Good morning. Great to be with you.
7: Great to have you back. We appreciate it. I do want to start with the recent midterm election results. Seven Democratic incumbent House members have lost their seats this election cycle, Leader Jeffries, including some who you endorsed, who lost to more progressive candidates. What message do you think voters are trying to send?
8: Well, I expect that there will be at least 220 members of the House Democratic Caucus when we take back the majority, if not a number much greater than that. And what is clear is that the American people want us to focus on driving down the high cost of living and dealing with the affordability crisis that has created a situation in this country where far too many people are working hard, they're playing by the rules, but they can't thrive and can barely survive. Which is why we, as House Democrats, are committed to fighting for an affordable America every day, every week, every month, until we solve this crisis.
1: Here's what she's supposed to say. But, Mr. Leader, notice how respectful she was towards him. But Mr. Leader, during the Biden administration, even the former Secretary of Treasury under Bill Clinton, Lawrence Summers, said that the spending was going to be inflationary. We were told year after year after year the inflation was transitory, and it averaged 5% a year during the Biden years. So please explain to us how Democrats taking control of Congress is going to tackle the affordability crisis when families are paying way more for the same goods and services in the fourth year of the Biden administration compared to the first year. And regarding the DNC passing a resolution calling for ICE to be abolished, here's what Bill Maher said about immigrants, number 29.
9: Now, most immigrants still want to assimilate, but some now have this other attitude of melting pot. F*** you, you melt. Look, you don't have to love everything about America. We don't. That's why Yelp was invented. But, you know, if you do get past ICE, America's actually pretty cool. We say you do you. Eat the food your grandma cooked. Speak another language at home. Celebrate religious holidays. We welcome your food, your art, your fashion, your first ladies. But you have to answer one question. Do you like Western civilization? Because that's what we are, and that's not negotiable.
1: This is a newly resurfaced clip of Hassan Piker celebrating the birthday of, guess who, number 54.
10: It's Lenin's birthday today. Happy birthday, Lenin. Happy birthday, Vladimir. Vladimir Lenin. Happy birthday. Happy day of birth to the greatest of all time. One of the GOATs. One of the greatest to ever do it.
1: One of the greatest to ever do it. Vladimir Lenin. This is the same guy, Hossein Piker. The Americans deserve 9/11, and when you hear people say he apologized, he didn't apologize. 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
13: When George Washington accepted command of the Continental Army, Americans were fighting a king and determined not to replace one form of unchecked power with another. Washington understood the difference between authority and ownership. In 1775, he declared, "When we assume the soldier, we did not lay aside the citizen." Even as commander of America's army, Washington remembered that he remained one of the people and that the power entrusted to him was never his to keep. 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
1: 888-971-SAGE, 888-971-7243. I am Larry Elder. We are Salem News Channel. Evan is in Denver. Evan, you're on the Larry Elder Show. Thank you so much for calling.
20: Hey, Larry. How's it going today?
1: It's going well, sir. How's it going with you?
20: Oh, I'm doing great today. I just wanted to bring up Tucker Carlson's interview with Hunter Biden and just point out that this guy is just filled to the brim with BS. And it's just ridiculous. He won't give President Trump an ounce of grace for anything. But then he will sit down across from a true degenerate like Hunter Biden and just entertain all kinds of cockamamie nonsense that comes out of this guy's mouth. And Hunter goes, you know, well, the Iran war, we really got to blame a large majority of it on Fox News. It's Fox News's fault. And then Hunter or Tucker's all, oh, obviously it's Fox News's fault. And I just want to point out, he worked at Fox News for 14 years. And the Iran conflict's been going on for 47 years, I believe.
1: Mm-hmm.
20: And that's roughly 30% of that time. So is 30% of the Iran war fall on the back of Tucker Carlson? It's ridiculous. This guy is ridiculous, and we really have to question someone's intentions and motives that is behaving like that. It doesn't make any sense.
1: Well, Evan, thank you for calling. I didn't watch the whole interview that Tucker Carlson did with Hunter Biden. I watched excerpts of it. I mean, this is a guy, to me, they cancel each other out at this point. And I've known Tucker for a long time. I have no idea what happened. Reportedly, he was at the White House before the Iran war started and tried to talk the president out of it and was very, very angry when the president took military action against Iran. And again, as always, I ask people that are very angry at the war, was Iran close to getting a nuke? As the Secretary General of NATO, Mark Rutte, said, were they? And if they were, what, if anything, would you do about it? What is your plan? Cross your fingers, hope for the best. Say, Mother, may I do another Iran deal that they were violating? What is your plan? Here's what Trump said about South Korea refusing to help. Number 50.
0: Why hasn't Kim Jong-un responded to your request to have a conversation?
2: How do you know he hasn't responded?
0: Has he?
2: Yeah, he has.
0: Where are you in conversation?
2: Very positive. Well, just so you understand with South Korea. Look, South Korea has been protected by us for many, many years. And during my first term, they agreed to pay close to $3 billion a year for protection because we don't, you know, they essentially weren't paying. And I asked them to do that at my request. I said, not right. They weren't happy about it, but they agreed. I asked for $10 billion. And they were very unhappy. But we agreed for a short term that it would be $3 billion, and next year it would go up, and the next year it would go up. So they start paying for their protection. When the election was rigged and I ended up watching for 4 years and then coming back, I watched Biden rescind that $3 billion here for whatever reason. When I called recently the president of South Korea, who I like, I think he's very nice, actually, but I called him, I said, would you like to give us a little hand? We don't need help with Iran, but if you'd like, give us a hand with Iran. He said, no thanks. And I said, wait a minute, we have 39,000 soldiers over there guarding you from Kim Jong-un, your next-door neighbor, and you're not going to help us on a very easy military operation in Iran? That's strange. No, no, we'd rather not get involved. I say, well, why are we involved in helping you? So, and I want to help them, but, you know, when you ask somebody, would you like to give us a hand, and they say, no thanks, and then we're guarding them from a country and paying ourselves billions of dollars, costing us billions and billions of dollars to protect not only them, but other countries. Look at NATO. We spend hundreds of billions of dollars protecting Europe from Russia. Hundreds of billions, mostly from Russia, but from other things too. And then they say, well, they don't want to get involved with guarding the strait where they get most of their oil. They get 50% of their oil. And they don't want to get involved. Why are we doing it? So all I want is fairness. And South Korea, I get along with them very well, but they were paying $3 billion a year. And then they convinced Biden that I was probably a bad person and they shouldn't. And he immediately rescinded that order. So we were getting paid. We would have been getting paid a lot more. But we can't go around and protect all of these countries, especially when they're not there to help us.
1: Iran is aware that half the country despises President Trump. If Barack Obama had militarily gone after Iran, do you think that there would be this kind of revulsion of the action that was taken? If Obama said they were close to getting a nuclear weapon, I had to do something. I'm the leader of the free world. I couldn't abide by allowing them to get a nuclear weapon on my watch or on the watch of my successor. So I took action. What do you think would have happened? You know, their advantage is not the Strait of Hormuz. Their advantage is the large number of people that despise anything and everything President Trump does. Here's General Jack Keane, the military analyst on Fox News, number 26.
3: Well, if you look at their pattern of behavior, you know, since we've gone to the ceasefire back on April the 7th, and remember, we went to the ceasefire because they wanted to negotiate over the Straits of Hormuz, and they had imposed their will on it on March the 2nd after we began operations on February the 28th. And I think when from April the 7th and supposedly trying to get we're under a ceasefire, which was on again, off again, they have continuously become more aggressive in terms of frequency of attacks, going all the way back 4 months now. And I think as we get closer to the midterms, it's likely they will.
1: Mike Pompeo was Secretary of State under Trump 1.0. Here's what he said would happen if we were to just unilaterally leave, which is what the senator from Connecticut, Chris Murphy, wants. Number 34.
4: This is a crucially important point when I hear commentators say, we need an off-ramp. We need to get on an off-ramp. And actually, there's some reports that one or two generals are saying this, too. Well, let's say we take an off-ramp. It looks pretty good, but everybody knows, including the communist Chinese, the Russians, the North Koreans, the Iranians, and the American voter. They know that this wasn't a victory. It was just an off-ramp to get off the off-ramp. Isn't that enormously detrimental to us because the communist Chinese see this and they're salivating over Taiwan? Russia sees this and they're salivating over maybe one or two NATO countries. North Korea sees this. They're always threatening South Korea. I mean, wouldn't this be problematic generally?
5: Mark, absolutely. And I've tried to remind folks, this is absolutely about defeating the Islamic Republic. There's no doubt about that. But it is far bigger than that. We have to demonstrate, especially after all that we've done, all the tactical and operational successes that we have had in taking down their nuclear program, some of their military capabilities. If we walk away from this, first, tactically, gas prices will go right back up.
1: 888-971-SAGE.
6: With SRN News, I'm Keith Peters in Washington. Florida's primary will choose candidates to complete the remainder of Secretary of State Marco Rubio's term in the U.S. Senate. There's also an open contest to replace term-limited Governor Ron DeSantis, featuring Representative Byron Donalds on the Republican side and former Representative David Jolly as the Democrat. Alaska voters will narrow down a wide field of candidates for a competitive U.S. Senate seat that's expected to play a pivotal role in determining which political party will hold a majority in the Senate next year. Among the 16 candidates running in the all-party primary, the most notable are Republican U.S. Senator Dan Sullivan and Democratic former U.S. Congresswoman Mary Peltola. On Wall Street, the Dow down by 116 points. More details at srnnews.com.
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5: Walk away from this. First, tactically, gas prices will go right back up. Second, they'll have a pathway under a Democrat president to a nuclear weapon. And then thirdly, the whole world will see, our friends, our allies will see that we can't be trusted to be their partner to finish the job. And our adversaries will see that the American people aren't prepared to do the necessary to protect themselves and Western civilization. So we have to get the victory here. It is entirely possible to achieve. We simply need to stay the course. And when we do that, I've never seen a nation like America, 250 years strong, that has demonstrated that when it is focused and resolved, we win.
1: 888-971-SAGE, 888-971-7243. I am Larry Elder, Salem News Channel. It's got to be the position that at least half the country believes Donald Trump is lying when he says that Iran was close to getting a nuke. Either that or they don't care. Which is it? Trump was asked about North Korea, and he snapped at CNN, number 42.
2: No, I'm making it much safer. You see, I'm actually making it much safer. Kim Jong-un has always treated me with great respect, and we met on numerous occasions, actually, two primary occasions, spoken and spent time. I understand him. He understands me. You're doing war games. I get along with him. You know, he didn't like Biden. He didn't like Obama. He didn't like anybody. But I get along with him very well. No, what I'm doing is making things safer.
7: Did he ask you to scale back on those? Quiet.
2: You're very disrespectful in front of this young man. Okay? Don't you find her disrespectful? He understands. Quiet. Who are you with?
7: I'm with CNN.
2: Fake news.
7: I just wanted to follow up on the South Korea question.
2: You're a loud, boisterous person. You're fake news.
7: I was trying to find out if you had been talking to Kim Jong-un, if he had asked you to scale back on those military exercises.
1: About the likelihood of Iran surrendering, here's what the former Secretary of State Mike Pompeo said, number 35.
4: Is these battles are not the liberation movement. The liberation movement is the complete destruction of the West. And he said, you can believe me or not, but that's the movement. We want to destroy the West. Number one, that not only completely justifies dealing with this regime in Iran and their effort to have nuclear weapons, but the head of the Muslim Brotherhood reflects exactly the ideology of the regime in Iran. The regime in Iran believes that Allah has put them on this mission to destroy the entire world. It is based on the 7th century belief system. They say it over and over again. So I would ask you this. Given that's their mentality, and it certainly has played out, I think, right now on the battlefield, what is the likelihood of them surrendering, as I asked Peter Schweitzer, the prior guest?
5: Well, Mark, it's great to be with you, and I hope I give the same answer Peter did, which is precisely zero, is the likelihood of them actually surrendering without getting to what President Trump talked about at the beginning of the conflict, which is a capitulation of the Iranian regime and defeat. We have to win this. And the video that you showed is important because it shows this Islamist ideology, right, this theocratic vision for global dominance that the Iranian regime holds today and others across the globe and the Muslim Brotherhood Network hold today is something we're going to have to continue to defeat. And so when I hear people talk about this having been President Trump's war of choice or saying somehow that, gosh, if we could just get an MOU that had enough detail around it, those are foolish statements. Had we done this 10 or 15 years ago, this would have been much easier than today. And had we waited another 15 months, this might have been a nuclear-armed Iran, and it would have been even more difficult. So I fully credit President Trump for his accomplishments and his choice of the timing. Now it's time to go win, and you know, we can talk about this, but we have the capability to get a strategic victory here, which will get us to a model that looks more like the deterrence that we had had for a little bit of time during first Trump administration. It's never permanent, Mark. Deterrence is always temporary. President Reagan taught us this. But I think the American people, when spoken through plainly and clearly, will come to appreciate that this is central to our Western civilization and its continuity.
1: One would hope that President Trump said that intel shows, as again was said by the NATO Secretary General Mark Rutte, that Iran was close to getting a nuclear weapon. They vowed to use it, not just to destroy Israel, not just to destroy America, but to destroy the West. So I had no alternative but to take action. One would hope that the majority of the American people would say, okay. There was a McLaughlin poll that phrased the question, assuming Iran was close to getting a nuclear weapon, assuming Iran vowed to use a nuclear weapon, would you support military action to prevent Iran from getting a nuclear weapon? When you phrase it that way,

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9: Larry's father, Staff Sergeant Randolph Elder, says hard work wins. 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
0: 888-971-7243, 888-971-SAGE, Larry Elder, Salem News Channel. 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Is Mamdani's anti-Israel rhetoric contributing to the rise of hate crimes against Jews in New York City? We're going to talk about that later on the show. The WNBA has apologized for chastising two fans who wore XX and XY t-shirts to a game. The National Association of Black Journalists gives Stephen A. Smith the old Uncle Tom treatment for allegedly denigrating

0: targeting black females, presumably his comments about Jasmine Crockett. Smith fired back. He is not happy. California is running out of money for the non-built high-speed rail that was supposed to cost $9 billion, now estimated to cost well over $100 billion. What does the Democrat candidate for governor, Javier Becerra, say about all of this? All of this and more, 888-971-SAG. So stick around. The thing that Iran is most counting on is not the Strait of Hormuz. It's TDS. It's American public opinion that doesn't care what Trump does, no matter what it does. He does something well, they forget about it. Border closed in 1 month. Did you really think if I sat down and said to you, all right, Trump's been reelected, the border's been wide open for the last 4 years, it will be steeled shut, shut tighter than Ted's hat band in 30 days. Would you have believed me? Of course not. And now it's not even brought up. Tom Homan talked about all the people that have been rounded up, violent criminal illegal aliens, no longer on the streets to imperil our citizens. Any credit for any of that? Absolutely not. Let's hear this again, number 37.
1: Look, they say they want to abolish ICE. Even members of Congress say, let's abolish ICE. But what they're failing to tell the people is we're enforcing the laws that they wrote, that they enacted. We're not making this up. We're doing the same job we did under, you know, any other president, except under the last 4 years under Joe Biden, ICE wasn't allowed to enforce the law. If they look at the results of what ICE has done, right, yet record numbers of arrest deportation. In June, ICE arrested more illegal aliens than any time in the history of the agency. July, we blew June out of the water. August is going to be the same thing. And people need to remember, just short of 70% of everybody we arrest is a criminal. So we're removing hundreds of thousands of criminals from their neighborhoods, make their neighborhoods safe again. But they can have an answer to abolishing ICE. Okay, ICE just found 151,000 missing children that were smuggled during the Biden administration. They lost track of. Some of these children were victims of sex trafficking. Some were forced into labor. We rescued those children, 151,000. So you want to abolish the agency that found 151,000 children. You want to abolish an agency that sees enough fentanyl to kill every American three times over again. You want to abolish an agency that is attacking sex trafficking and women and children across that border. It just don't make sense. Again, we're making this country safe again. The numbers prove it. Simply look at the data.
0: 4 years of wide open borders. I told you, when in the early days and weeks of the Biden administration, I'm watching Fox News, I'm watching Newsmax, and they're covering the border, and just thousands and thousands of people pouring over. I cut open to CNN. Nothing. Well, they were criticizing Donald Trump, who's no longer even president. Cut open to what was then called MSNBC Hee-Haw. Nothing. Although they were criticizing Donald Trump, or if they weren't, they were within 30 seconds. It wasn't until the governors of Texas and Florida put illegal aliens on buses and sent them up north and to places like Martha's Vineyard. Then and only then did CNN, MSNBC Hee-Haw, ABC, NBC, CBS give a rip. Do you think anybody would care if President Barack Obama said, I want to spend money to build a ballroom? Would anybody care? Number 38.
2: Why didn't they bring the suit a year before? Why did they bring the suit in the middle of construction when $400 million almost is spent on its construction? Why wouldn't they have started the suit a year earlier? Everybody knew it was going to be. I mean, it was no secret. Everybody knew that it was taking place. So they should have done that. But the National Trust is very disloyal to the country because they reveal things. You know, I said the problem with the suit, I told them this, is that we have many military things in this ballroom. And ideally, they shouldn't be revealed. But now they are revealed, so the world knows about it. That's okay. They shouldn't have done it. They're very disloyal. But I think we're doing really well. We're way ahead of schedule. And somebody and many presidents are going to use it for many years ago. The country will have one of the greatest gifts it's ever received.
0: And General Jack Keane says he's never seen such disinformation regarding the conditions on the USS Abraham Lincoln. Here's President Trump, number 52.
3: Is there enough food on the USS Lincoln?
2: Yeah, it is. That was a CNN fake report. The Lincoln has been out there for a period of time, good period of time. But over the years, we've had him out there much longer. I was at a group meeting, and an admiral came up to see me over the weekend. And it was at a big group, and he happened to be an admiral retired. He said, I've been on ships that are out there much longer than that, sir. And I know people on the Lincoln, they say it's beautifully maintained and beautifully taken care of. And other people went out and they found out to be true. It was fake news reporting from CNN.
0: And this is what a Colorado Democrat gubernatorial candidate told Al Sharpton about how Democrats should be dealing with Donald Trump. Number two.
3: Looking at Democrats nationally, where should the focus be? Meeting the left or fighting Trump, regardless of who's leading?
4: I can speak for myself and my approach, and I believe it was a winning one, which is Democrats do not want to be told, let's make nice with the Trump administration. Let's ask nicely.
0: Medicare for all, how expensive is that going to be? California's running out of money for the high-speed rail. What does the Democrat gubernatorial candidate Javier Becerra say about all of this? Do not leave town.
5: Salem Now, featuring one of Charlie Kirk's final interviews. 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
0: 888-971-SAGE, 888-971-7243. I am Larry Elder. We are Salem News Channel. We talk about the California high-speed train in a minute. We talk about Medicare for All and the price tag. Mamdani and the Rise of Hate Crimes Against Jews in New York City, WNBA apologizing to two fans who wore a pro Sophie Cunningham shirt. She's the woman who said that shouldn't be biological men competing against biological women. The t-shirt said XX or XY, and security went up to them, told them that they needed to change. And they did change, otherwise they'd be kicked out. The league has now apologized to the two fans. And Stephen A. Smith got the Uncle Tom treatment from the National Association of Black Journalists. All of this and more. Debbie Wasserman Schultz, former DNC chair, ran in a newly designed district against four black Democrat opponents. District is the largest group composing that district are blacks at around 42%, whites around 31%, Hispanic, Asians around 27% combined. She won, defeating four black opponents. And Byron Donalds has won his primary for governor of Florida. He, of course, received an endorsement from Donald Trump. So Byron Donalds is trying to be governor in a state where blacks are the minority, and Debbie Wasserman is trying to win a district in which whites are the largest group. Meaning both Byron Donalds and Debbie Wasserman Schultz believe people are going to vote for them, not based on race, not based on color, based on whether or not they feel they're going to be the best representative for them. Kind of like the way somebody named Barack Obama did in 2008 and again in 2012. As I said, the biggest weapon for the Iranians is TDS. Listen to Georgia Senator John Ossoff, who's really teed off on President Trump recently. Number three.
13: But look, there's talk that he might try to declare me and Raphael Warnock illegitimate senators. Obviously, the president has no power to do that, but he does have the power to try to intimidate people. He's demonstrated his will to abuse power. I expect him to use whatever he puts out there on Thursday as a pretext either for some attempted unconstitutional use of federal power to interfere in the election or to give his proxies and loyalists in state and local jurisdictions some cover for whatever they might attempt or to lay the groundwork for challenging the result. And the bottom line is that this is a real and live threat to voting rights in the United States right now, and perhaps the most significant we've faced since the 1960s. And I'm asking folks again to help me defend voting rights and get the vote in Georgia at electjohn.com.
0: I think that Donald Trump is going to try to declare me and Raphael Warnock illegitimate senators. Obviously, he doesn't have the power to do that, but he does have the power to intimidate by calling me illegitimate. You mean the way Hillary referred to President Trump for 4 years during Trump 1.0 and saying the election was stolen, or is that different? 888-971-SAGE. Do not leave town.

0: Foundations of Freedom, a look at America's founding principles and the leaders who shaped our nation.
1: When George Washington accepted command of the Continental Army, Americans were fighting a king and determined not to replace one form of unchecked power with another. Washington understood the difference between authority and ownership. In 1775, he declared, "When we assume the soldier, we do not lay aside the citizen." Even as commander of America's army, Washington remembered that he remained one of the people and that the power entrusted to him was never his to keep. He did not fight to rule America. He fought so Americans could govern themselves. Washington's example gave the young nation something more than victory. It gave America a standard for leadership. Those who hold power must remain accountable to the people they serve. Because in a free nation, leadership is not ownership. It is a duty and a trust.
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4: All right, let's break down what this story was in case you didn't join us the day we covered it.